0: for all-out efforts to find people still missing from a massive explosion at a fireworks plant in Hunan province and saved injured. The blast in Liuyang City yesterday afternoon killed three and injured 25 others. Todd Harding reports.
1: President Xi has ordered authorities to launch a prompt investigation into the blast and handle the aftermath properly, stressing that those responsible must be held accountable. He said authorities across regions and departments must draw profound lessons from the accident and reinforce responsibility for workplace safety. The president ordered strengthened risk screening and hazard control in key sectors, enhanced public safety management, and efforts to safeguard people's lives and property. The Ministry of Emergency Management has dispatched a team to Liuyang to guide the rescue and relief work.
0: The United States says it has shot down multiple Iranian missiles and drones that were fired at U.S. Navy and commercial vessels. But Tehran has dismissed American claims that U.S. forces had destroyed at least six small Iranian military boats. Several commercial vessels in the strait have been hit, while the United Arab Emirates have blamed fresh strikes on its territory on Iran. The hostilities happened while American forces were attempting to facilitate the passage of commercial shipping through the Strait of Hormuz. United Nations spokesperson Stefan Dujarric said the UN stance on the strait has not changed.
2: Our position remains the same, that the Strait of Hormuz needs to be reopened. Freedom of navigation needs to be reestablished. We need to see a return of what has been centuries of practice, of common law, which is freedom of navigation in these waters.
0: Around 150 people are stuck on a luxury cruise ship held off the coast of West Africa in the Atlantic Ocean after a suspected outbreak of Hendra virus, a disease usually transmitted to humans from rodents. Three people have died and others have fallen ill. The World Health Organization has confirmed two cases of Hendra virus, while five others have been deemed suspected cases. Cape Verde has barred the ship from docking. The WHO is now working with local authorities and the ship's operators to evacuate two sick people on board. Maria van Kerkhove is the WHO's Director for Epidemic and Pandemic Preparedness.
3: Right now, our focus is on treating the patients and keeping the remaining passengers and crew safe. At the same time, we are working with authorities to understand the source of exposure through epidemiological investigations and doing contact tracing to identify any further cases. Laboratory tests are also ongoing. Based on current information and what we know about the virus from previous outbreaks, the overall risk to the public is low.
0: A car has ploughed into a crowd in the historic centre of the eastern German city of Leipzig, killing at least two people and injuring several others. The driver, a 33-year-old German man, was arrested at the scene, and officials say his motivation was unclear. Leipzig Mayor Burkhard Jung spoke to reporters.
4: Yes, it is shocking, and you always think you want to keep the city open and vibrant. And then you learn that someone, for whatever reason, we don't yet know all the details, has shamelessly exploited this situation and driven a car into the pedestrian zone. I am deeply shocked and can only express my solidarity with the victims' families and note with dismay that two people have lost their lives as a result of such an act, which remains incomprehensible to this day and probably always will be.
0: Locally, the police are investigating the deaths of two elderly people found at a public housing flat in Tua Kwa Wan. Officers received a report yesterday about a bad smell coming from a flat in Lok Man San Chun. Inside, they found an 89-year-old man and an 87-year-old woman dead at the scene. The case is being treated as a discovery of bodies. The news from RTHK.
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7: Good morning, it's 8:05 a.m. in Hong Kong on 5th of May 2026. For the linguists out there, that means it's Cinco de Mayo, so get those party hats on and celebrate. I'm Nitin Dialdis, your host for Money Talk. In today's headlines, Middle East ceasefires in jeopardy as Iran fires at UAE and US hits Iranian ships. Elon Musk settles lawsuit with SEC. GameStop make unsolicited offer to buy eBay. and Hong Kong property sector sees broad

based rebound. On today's Money Talk, we're joined by Neil Newman, Head of Strategy, Asterisk Advisory, and Alan Groshen, CEO, Systematic Edge. In Your Money with Carolyn Wright, Christine Romano, Chief Financial Officer at Sun Life Hong Kong, on women's financial aspirations and well-being. For a view from East Asia, John Byrne, Principal Economist, Asian Development Bank, will join us. If you'd like to get in touch, you can contact us by email at moneytalk@rthk.gov.hk or on WhatsApp at 6899 8518.

0: US stocks fell after tensions rose in the Middle East overnight. The Dow Jones Industrials dropped 1.1% to 48,942. The S&P 500 lost 0.4% to 7,201. And the Nasdaq gave back 0.2% to 25,068. An already fragile ceasefire between the US and Iran appears to be on the brink of collapse tonight. The UAE has come under attack from Iranian drones and missiles, and the US military says it sank Iranian boats in the Strait of Hormuz. President Trump issued a stark warning to Iran. He says if Iran targets US ships protecting commercial vessels in the strait, Iran will be, quote, blown off the face of the earth. In a separate post on Truth Social, the president said a South Korean cargo ship came under Iranian fire in the waterway. He added, perhaps it's time for South Korea to come and join the mission. Tom Sharp, a retired Royal Navy commander who specialized in military planning, says the situation overall is not improving.
1: There's still two blockades sort of sitting awkwardly alongside each other. There's still Iran threatening violence against ships that try and break their blockade, and that hasn't changed. That's been in place since the 1st of March when they started this. There's still the US saying that they will interdict any ships involved in Iranian ports, and that's been in place for the last 10 days or so, with threats of violence both ways. So in reality, very little has changed. So we're finding here that warm words and positive discussions about shipping lanes don't actually reopen the strait.
0: Stock markets closed sharply lower and oil prices rose. This escalation happened less than a day after President Trump announced what he called Project Freedom, a US effort to free ships stranded by what he described as Iran's de facto blockade on the Strait of Hormuz. Brad Bernstein is managing director at UBS Wealth Management.
2: We're mostly concerned about two things right now: watching inflation and the impact from what's going on in the Middle East, as well as the strength of the economy and consumer spending. I think those are the areas that over the next few months we'll be closely watching. Clearly earnings are kind of an area we don't need to worry about because they're so good and they're continuing to grow faster than we expect. So the most important metric is corporate earnings. That is a 98% correlation to earnings and stock prices. So that's awesome.
0: Elon Musk has settled a civil lawsuit with the US Securities and Exchange Commission. The case accused the world's richest person of waiting too long in 2022 to disclose his initial purchases of Twitter, the social media platform now known as X. Under the settlement, a trust in Musk's name will pay a $1.5 million civil penalty. Musk does not have to admit any wrongdoing, and importantly, he won't have to give up any money he allegedly saved from the delay. In its lawsuit, filed on January 2025, the SEC said Musk delayed revealing the initial 5% stake in Twitter by 11 days, back in late March and early April of 2022. According to the agency, that delay allowed Musk to buy more than $500 million worth of shares at artificially low prices. He finally disclosed a 9.2% stake. The SEC had argued that Musk should pay a civil fine and repay the $150 million he allegedly saved at the expense of unsuspecting investors. Musk called the delay inadvertent. He also accused the SEC of violating his free speech rights by targeting him. Musk completed his $44 billion purchase of Twitter in October 2022. He eventually folded Twitter into his artificial intelligence company, XAI, and later folded XAI into his rocket company, SpaceX. Forbes magazine says Musk is currently worth nearly $790 billion. Video game retailer GameStop has made an unsolicited offer to buy the e-commerce giant eBay. The cash and stock deal values eBay at $125 per share, but it's non-binding, meaning it's not a done deal. Here's Walter Todd of Greenwood Capital.
3: This is so emblematic of this market right now because you've got GameStop, who's an $11 billion company, trying to pay $56 billion for eBay. Let that sink in for a minute. $11 billion company trying to buy a $56 billion company. So pretty highly unlikely I think this deal gets done, but I think it just speaks to kind of the risk-taking that's going on out there in this market.
0: eBay shares climbed about 5% yesterday to around $109, still well below GameStop's offer. GameStop's own stock sank 10%. The company's current market value is just under $12 billion, while eBay's is $46 billion. eBay confirmed it received the offer and said its board will review it. GameStop's market value is only a fraction of the $56 billion deal size. The company has lined up a $20 billion financing letter from TD Bank, but that still leaves a substantial gap. GameStop has accumulated a roughly 5% stake in eBay, mostly derivatives along with some common stock. The rest of the deal will be funded by GameStop's approximately $9.4 billion cash pile, plus the possibility of issuing more shares. For listeners who remember, GameStop became the so-called meme stock during the 2021 retail trading frenzy, which drove sharp gains in its shares. Hong Kong's property market looks set for a broad recovery. Analysts say a strong rebound in the residential sector is now spreading to the city's struggling office and retail markets. Investment bank Morgan Stanley says it expects Hong Kong home prices to rise 12% this year, up from its previous forecast of 10%, and it predicts another 5% increase in 2027. The office market is also seeing some relief. The bank says rents in Hong Kong's top business district, Central, are now expected to rise faster than previously thought. And the cultural hub of West Kowloon is also seeing growing demand for office space. Retail sales, meanwhile, are getting a boost from rising tourist numbers, a string of mega events, and the strongest Chinese yuan. Morgan Stanley now expects retail sales to grow 5% this year, up from an earlier estimate of 3%. Shop rents are still down slightly from a year ago, but the bank forecasts they will turn positive by the end of the year. New data shows lived-in home prices in Hong Kong climbed to 28-month high in March. Home sales have also remained strong, with transactions topping 6,000 units for a second month in a row. In April, new home sales hit a two-year high, worth nearly $4.5 billion. That's an 82% jump from March. The strong sales have also boosted overall property deals, including offices, shops, parking spaces, and industrial units, rising to a four-month high of nearly 8,700 transactions. On this morning's show, we're joined by Alan Groschen, CEO of Systematic Edge. Good morning, Alan.
4: Good morning, Nitin.
0: How are you?
4: I'm all very good? Fine, thank you.
0: It's been a little while since we chatted, so good to have you on. Let's start with Middle East. 2 months of war. There was a little bit of a ceasefire, and looks like that's starting to get a little bit tense, and we're not sure where that's going. So how do you assess the global macro outlook currently, and why has the war and energy prices not stopped the global equity rally?
4: Well, first, let me tell you about our base scenario that we learned over and over in history. The market impact of geopolitical events is usually short-lived. Look at what happened in Ukraine at the beginning of the year. We're entering our fifth year of war in Ukraine. Okay, people are dying at the border of Europe. And yet, at the beginning of the year, European equity indices were at the all-time high. So markets ultimately focus on long-term fundamentals. And these, at the moment, are quite good. Okay, so I like to look at four pillars. You have growth, and we have growth everywhere in the world, although it's going down. Interest rates are low. Investments are unprecedented in AI, defense, energy transition. And of course, you have all these pro-growth government policies everywhere. But yet, let's look at the economic impact, particularly on growth. We expect the energy shock to reduce global GDP from about 3.3% to 3%. So in a relative term, that's about 10% destruction of global growth. That is serious, but growth is resilient. Of course, the impact is different per region. We know in the U.S., for instance, they're net energy producers, so they're less impacted. But in other places and regions, such as Europe, Japan, Korea, they are more expensive.

0: exposed because they're energy importers. I heard a lot of things about China, but the reality is China is relatively less impacted because of its energy mix, right? It does depend on coal and nuclear energy and clean energy and less on oil. So what are the consequences in the markets, to answer your question? So the pattern has been clear, right? In March, we saw the initial war shock and the market turmoil. So oil skyrocketing from $60 to $120. But in April, okay, we're seeing the geopolitical détente and strong equity rebound, mostly reaching new all-time highs. This is why the war and energy crisis have not stopped the equity rally. Investors are looking beyond the short-term shock and refocusing on earnings, investment themes, and long-term growth fundamentals that are positive.
1: So you mentioned Ukraine and Russia. One can argue that's quite isolated. It's, you know, really around the Ukraine-Russian border. It's not affecting a lot of things. But when you look at the Middle East, it's affecting oil prices. I mean, you've got 20% of the oil world's oil supply currently being stuck. Why is that not having a more... I mean, it's having some effect on oil prices, but if you look at historically where, you know, where we were with other wars, oil prices have jumped 3, 4, 5-fold. Here, we've doubled up. So why has oil not been as affected, even though we are kind of blocking 20% of the world's oil supplies? And we don't know when this war's going to end. It keeps getting told it's going to be short, but it's not.
0: That's a very good question. And I think there are three points here, right? First, if you look at what the market is pricing in, right? Of course, the price of oil is above $100 right now. But if you look at the commodity market, the oil market is a futures market. That's the way it trades, right? And if you look at the future price a year from now, basically implicitly, oil is already back at 70, 75 a year from now. So the market is pricing that, you know, within a year, things will get back to normal. Why is that? Well, it's because higher energy price, of course, create inflation, and it has two things. I mean, number one, it does destroy oil demand. And part of this demand will not come back because obviously people in the world and in Europe, for instance, they don't want to be hostage of oil forever. So they will switch to electric cars. They're finding new solutions. People are selling their cars. So there's really an oil demand destruction that will impact the price of oil going forward. And also this inflationary environment is also just destroying demand because it's affecting growth that's going down. And what will happen is that central banks are unlikely to raise rates substantially because it would even destroy the demand further and it will not move the price of oil. That's why I think the market is looking beyond this particular period. And even when we saw, you know, very strong oil turbulence in the past, at some point, there is some kind of negotiations. And let's be frank, I mean, both parties are getting a bit exhausted and munitions are getting exhausted. So everybody needs, no matter what, negotiations. So that's what the market is also anticipating.
1: So where does that leave central banks? We've got the Fed and the ECB coming up with their June meetings. How important will that be investors and what do you expect out of those?
0: I think first, again, is to look what the market is pricing through interest rates forward and futures, right? So in the U.S., at the moment, the market is pricing no rate cut. Before the war, the market was pricing maybe 2, 3, 4 rate cuts, but zero at the moment. And in Europe, right, the market is pricing 4 rate hike, which I think is overkill. So what does a rate hike does to the market? So rate hikes will destroy demand, but won't fix a supply shock. They will not bring oil prices down. So in this context, what actions do we expect from central banks? First, in the U.S., so let's remember that the Fed has a dual mandate, right? That's price stability, inflation, and maximum employment. With Kevin Warsh, which is a Trump person, moving in, we believe the Fed will cut rate twice within the next 12 months to accommodate both the U.S. economy, but also the Trump fiscal policy. In Europe, the ECB has an inflation-only mandate. And because we're entering a more inflationary environment, we believe that the ECB may be more hawkish, and we anticipate one rate hike of 25 basis points in June. Actually, the ECB suggested this 25 basis point hike. But we believe that ECB cannot afford further destruction of growth that is in Europe already sub 1%.

0: scenario, the one we described, where there is a crisis right now, but we believe it will be temporary, and long-term fundamentals are positive. There's a positive backdrop. In this context, we believe investors should stay invested. Second point, obviously, there is a lot of volatility. Things are changing every day. So take advantage of volatility. Obviously, it creates investment opportunities. And number three, very important, okay, is risk management. In best practice, what is risk management? You know, I mean, for a given scenario or base case, investors should respect their target allocations, which reflect their risk budget. Why is that? Well, it's because when markets fall, some asset becomes underweight, right, with respect to their initial target allocation. This creates an opportunity to buy at lower price and put back the weight into compliance. And also, when the market rebound, some asset classes become overweight with respect to the initial allocation. So this creates an opportunity to put back the weight in compliance for risk management and to take profits. So in practice, disciplined risk management naturally forces investors to buy low and sell high.
1: So any markets in particular, I mean, that you see the main opportunities or risks?
0: So in terms of opportunities, I mean, to start on a positively, as I mentioned, volatility creates opportunity to diversify the equity exposure and buy stocks at more attractive levels, quite obvious. Now, in terms of thematic, of course, we hear a lot about AI, energy transition, defense. For the old market darling technology, we believe that technology remains particularly attractive following the sell-off of March, okay? And it's supported by very strong earning growth that can be up to 50%. And also in terms of valuation, it is now, after the conflict, even more reasonable because of the earnings and the sell-off. So if you look at the NASDAQ, you're looking at valuation in terms of price-earning ratio of slightly above 25. So you're buying these stocks at 25 years of earnings. So we're not at all in a situation like during the bubble where the price-earning ratio were at 70. Although in other places, like China, there was a sell-off in China with respect to the tech sector because the vision of the market was that China was going to be impacted a lot by this crisis, which is not necessarily the case. So that creates opportunity. And thirdly, as well, we're seeing, following this crisis, higher yields across the curve. And that creates mainly two obvious opportunities. First, in the short term, better cash remuneration through short-term bank notes. You can get 6 months, 1 year, 4.25%, which is in US dollar, which is better than bank deposits. And also for the longer term, the ability to lock in long-term yields with 10-year bank bonds around 6% now for the safer part of the portfolio. Now, in terms of risk, I mean, we're seeing the first risk is the war escalation, as you mentioned. It could trigger a risk-off move and further market sell-off. I mean, also, tariffs could further damage global growth. And of course, as I mentioned before, a central bank policy mistake remains a key risk, especially if rate hikes weaken demand without mitigating the inflation induced by energy supply shock.
1: But what about the war? I mean, if the war continues for a much longer time, isn't that a major risk to the markets? Or do you think we're just going to continue to just shrug it off?
0: You're right. I think that the way the market behaves will depend on the duration of the war. I mean, this is obvious that Trump is very interested in stopping the war because he knows that he will see value destruction in the market, which is very important for his electorate in the U.S. So, as I mentioned before, I think that both parties are getting exhausted. You can see the conflict is winding down, and yes, I believe that we'll arrive at the negotiation tables with a solution earlier than later. But you're right. I mean, that could carry on. But I think we're going to be in a situation, we're going to reach a plateau phase. The market will find an equilibrium. I don't believe there will be an acceleration of violence in the Middle East. That means the market will just adjust at a different level. So if the war basically carries on, yes, it's true, the price of oil will remain high, and oil

0: demand will be destroyed for a longer time, which in the longer term will bring back the oil price down.
1: So before we go, I've got about a minute and a half left. When you take everything into account, what do you see as the... how do you see this war ending? Let's start with that, I guess. And what do you see will happen once the war ends, if it ends?
0: Yeah. Well, I mean, I think that Trump will try to make a deal or do, you know, have a negotiation that ends up with something that will be or will look like a win for him. Obviously, the Iran government wants to stay, you know, in power. I mean, 10% of the population is controlling the rest and controlling the wealth as well. So there are rational interests on both sides to end the war. So I think there will be a negotiation and a solution within probably the next weeks is the best interest for both parties. And then it's really sad to say in a very cold way, but there will be the kind of the reconstruction phase, right? Exactly what's happening also with the war in Ukraine. Corporations all over the world are positioning themselves to rebuild, to reconstruct Ukraine, but they're repositioning themselves as well to take advantage of what has to be done in the war aftermath in the Middle East. And also, while oil can be less used, I mean, there's a massive movement of trying to use alternative energies. So we're seeing startup all over the world being funded, and we're seeing unprecedented investments in energy transformation, in clean energy. And that's also when the war ends. I think we're going to see further investments that will trigger more rallies in these thematics.
1: All right. Well, that was great. That was a really enlightening discussion. Thanks a lot. That was Alain Groschen, CEO, Systematic Edge. Thanks, Alain.
0: Pleasure, Nitin.
1: Still to come, In Your Money with Carolyn Wright, Christine Romano, Chief Financial Officer at Sun Life Hong Kong, on women's financial aspirations and well-being. For a view from East Asia, John Byrne, Principal Economist, Asian Development Bank, will join us. A look at the markets, S&P ASX 200 is currently down 0.5% at 8,656. KOSPI's up 5% at 6,937. Japan is up 0.4% at 59,513. The S&P 500 futures is down 2 points at 7,228. Hang Seng Index futures is down 121 points at 25,885. Quick look at the weather. It's going to be cloudy with occasional showers. It'll be slightly cooler. Temperatures will linger around 22 degrees during the day. Showers will gradually ease off later. The current temperature is 20 degrees and the relative humidity is at 91%.

0: It's 8:30, I'm Wendy Wong. President Xi Jinping has called for all-out efforts to find people still missing from a massive explosion at a fireworks plant in Hunan province and saved injured. The blast in Luoyang City yesterday afternoon killed three and injured 25 others, Todd Harding reports.
1: President Xi has ordered authorities to launch a prompt investigation into the blast and handle the aftermath properly, stressing that those responsible must be held accountable. He said authorities across regions and departments must draw profound lessons from the accident and reinforce responsibility for workplace safety. The president ordered strengthened risk screening and hazard control in key sectors, enhanced public safety management, and efforts to safeguard people's lives and property. The Ministry of Emergency Management has dispatched a team to Luoyang to guide the rescue and relief work.
0: The United States says it has shot down multiple Iranian missiles and drones that were fired at U.S. Navy and commercial vessels, but Tehran has dismissed American claims that U.S. forces had destroyed at least six more Iranian military boats. Several commercial vessels in the strait have been hit, while the United Arab Emirates have blamed fresh strikes on its territory on Iran. The hostilities happened while American forces were attempting to facilitate the passage of commercial shipping through the Strait of Hormuz. United Nations spokesperson Stefan Dujarric said the UN stance on the strait has not changed.
2: Our position remains the same, that the Strait of Hormuz needs to be reopened. Freedom of navigation needs to be reestablished. We need to see a return of what has been centuries of practice, of common law, which is freedom of navigation in these waters.
0: Oil prices jumped as U.S. warships entered the crucial Strait of Hormuz, threatening a fragile U.S.-Iran ceasefire. The benchmark international contract Brent crude for July delivery jumped more than 5%, but U.S. President Donald Trump says he believes the prices will drop rapidly once the conflict is resolved.
3: I see it going down very substantially when this is over. I think very rapidly, too, at levels that you've never seen, because there's a lot of energy out there of ships all over the world that are loaded up with it. They can't do much with it because they got kidnapped by a pretty evil place, but we're taking care of it.
0: Around 150 people are stuck on a luxury cruise ship held off the coast of West Africa in the Atlantic Ocean after a suspected outbreak of hantavirus, a disease usually transmitted to humans from rodents. Three people have died and others have fallen ill. The World Health Organization has confirmed two cases of hantavirus, while five others have been deemed suspected cases. Cape Verde has barred the ship from docking. The WHO is now working with local authorities and the ship's operators to evacuate two sick people on board. Maria Van Kerkhove is the WHO's Director for Epidemic and Pandemic Preparedness.
4: Right now, our focus is on treating the patients and keeping the remaining passengers and crew safe. At the same time, we are working with authorities to understand the source of exposure through epidemiological investigations and doing contact tracing to identify any further cases. Laboratory tests are also ongoing. Based on current information and what we know about the virus from previous outbreaks, the overall risk to the public is low.
0: A car has plowed into a crowd in the historic center of the eastern German city of Leipzig, killing at least two people and injuring several others. The driver, a 33-year-old German man, was arrested at the scene, and officials say his motivation was unclear. Leipzig Mayor Burkhard Jung spoke to reporters.
5: Yes, it is shocking, and you always think you want to keep the city open and vibrant. And then you learn that someone, for whatever reason, we don't yet know all the details, has shamelessly exploited this situation and driven a car into the pedestrian zone. I am deeply shocked and can only express my solidarity with the victims' families and note with dismay that two people have lost their lives as a result of such an act, which remains incomprehensible to this day and probably always will be.
0: Russia has declared a unilateral ceasefire with Ukraine between May the 8th and 9th, when Moscow marks its annual World War II commemorations. A TV news anchor announced the move and threatened a massive missile strike on Kyiv if Ukraine violates it.
6: Now to an urgent message from Russia's defense ministry. Following a decision by the Supreme Commander-in-Chief of the Armed Forces of Russia, a ceasefire is being declared on May 8th and 9th. to mark the anniversary of the Soviet people's victory in the Great Patriotic War. I am quoting further. We expect the Ukrainian side to follow this example.
0: The news from RTHK.
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8: 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But first, Middle East ceasefire in jeopardy as Iran fires at UAE and US hits Iranian ships. Elon Musk settles lawsuit with SEC. 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
8: US stocks fell overnight after tensions in the Middle East resurfaced. The S&P 500 dropped 0.4% to 7,201. The Dow gave up 1.1% to 48,942. And the Nasdaq lost 0.2% to 25,068. European stocks followed Wall Street lower. The Pan-Europe Stoxx 600 fell 1% to 606. France's

0: Cat Grant declined 1.7% to 7,976. And UK's FTSE 100 was closed for a bank holiday, whilst Germany's DAX gave back 1.2% to 23,991. Seoul and Taipei hit record highs on Monday as tech firms led a rally across most Asian markets. Investors were also cheered by news that Iran had submitted fresh proposals to end its war with the United States and reopen the crucial Strait of Hormuz. The Hang Seng Index gained 1.2% to 26,096, whilst the markets in mainland China are closed until tomorrow for Golden Week. In the commodities markets, Brent crude is trading at $114.40 a barrel, West Texas Intermediate is at $105 a barrel, copper is at 586 cents a pound, spot gold is at $4,521 an ounce, and silver is at $73 an ounce. The US 10-year Treasury bond yield is at 4.43%, and in the currency markets, the US dollar index is at 98.5, the euro is at 116.90, the yen is at 157.2 against the US dollar, the pound is at $1.3530 against the US dollar and $10.5960 against the Hong Kong dollar, whilst the Chinese yuan is at $6.8295 against the US dollar. Bitcoin is currently trading at 80,036, and the S&P ASX 200 is currently down 0.4% at 8,662. Kospi and Nikkei are both, Korea and Japan that is, are both closed for Children's Day. The Hang Seng Index futures is down 121 points at 25,885, and the S&P 500 futures is down 2 points at 7,228. In Your Money Today, Carolyn Wright finds out how financial aspirations differ for women. Good morning, Carolyn.
1: As part of the recent International Women's Month, Sun Life launched a new survey on women's financial well-being, aspirations and how they manage their wealth to thrive. I'm joined now by Christine Romano, who is Chief Financial Officer at Sun Life Hong Kong, to discuss some of the findings of that research, as well as looking a little bit at why it's so important for the industry to get more women into leadership roles like her. Lovely to meet you, Christine.
2: Thank you for having me.
1: As a female leader at Sun Life Hong Kong, how do you see female leadership shaping the financial industry? And what unique perspectives do you think you can bring?
2: Well, so far, I'm encouraged by the progress that we're seeing in female leadership across the financial industry. If you look at Sun Life in particular, more than half of our executive committee teams are women, reflecting the real commitment to diversity and inclusion, and importantly, the value that diverse leadership brings to decision making and performance. One of the unique strengths on your question that women often bring to leadership is empathy and inclusion. Many of us are intentional about creating spaces for people, so making sure that other voices are heard and that we're not just asking people to hear their opinion, but finding ways to make sure that that is included as part of the conversation. Finance by nature, if I'm just speaking about me in particular, is highly outcome focused. And in the early years of my career, I was actually told that I can be a little bit too direct and cold. That was hard to hear, but at the same time, that taught me that, you know, I need to think about how I adjust my approach and bring decisiveness with warmth. And that has enhanced my leadership. So you don't have to change who you are, but it's good to have self-awareness of how your personality or your traits show up in leadership and make sure you're adjusting appropriately. And then overall, the philosophy at Sun Life is a global woman empowerment initiative that we have that's ongoing called Empower Her. And it's built on the belief that women should be able to thrive professionally without having to choose between career and family. And by creating this environment where women are supported and able to lead authentically, not just advances women, but it overall just shapes a stronger financial industry.
1: Now, you mentioned a little bit about your personal career journey there, but what were your inspirations to pursue this path? And maybe what advice would you give to aspiring female professionals to get to where they want to go?
2: Sure. I obviously didn't start off as a CFO, so I started my career as an actuary. So that's basically a statistics major, which gave me a strong foundation in analytics, risk management, and disciplined decision making. My interest in finance was actually sparked by my mom. So my mom worked in the financial services industry, and so I was inspired by her ability to balance being a leader as well as being a great mom at home. So that

0: powerful role model was what played a big part in me choosing to also join this industry. And then if I look back on my own journey, it wasn't linear. So one of the greatest strengths was being able to take step back, step forward, step sideways, and sort of learn from those different experiences that builds resilience, it builds empathy and understanding for other people's situations. So my advice to other aspiring leaders is quite simple. Just explore. Explore broadly, take calculated, bold risks, be open to opportunities that don't fit traditional molds. Like I always advise my own daughter to think about, you know, finance, think of IT, think of learning AI as well. So just don't think about traditional molds and look to just build confidence.
1: Great story. Is there any sort of single moment that you sort of advocated for yourself or maybe took a risk that helped to change your career trajectory that you can tell us about?
0: Yeah, of course. So I started off as an actuary, but I saw an opportunity within my career to actually move into a business-facing role. Mm-hmm. So this was something very, very different from my technical background and would sort of move me a little bit off the technical track. So instead of being asked about it, I actually approached the leader in charge of that role and advocated for myself to take that position. That role involved sales, external meetings, frequent presentations, didn't have any radio show hosts, but but it did prepare me probably for being here today and building that confidence and ability to speak to different audiences. So I really valued that and I brought that. I realized I wasn't a salesperson and that wasn't going to be my long-term career, but it taught me a lot of different things that now translates into my role as CFO. So that's something that I encourage females to do. Take risks, as I said earlier, be bold, learn different things and bring that back into your own track.
1: Now, you mentioned a lot about how women do have to juggle all sorts of things. What would you say is sort of one policy or practice or norm that you would change to make career growth more realistic for people who are trying to balance their family and home priorities?
0: Yeah, one practice I would change is that whole assumption that, you know, your career is like one upward step after another, which isn't the case. As I mentioned, you can take pauses, linear moves and so forth. In my own career, like I have three children, so I've had to take career pauses to be able to be there for them. And at points in my time, I had to adjust work hours. I had to adjust travel schedules just to make sure that I could sort of fulfill both of my obligations. And so more broadly, flexible career paths where people can adjust pace, take career pauses as I have done, work hours and so forth. Those will help with giving more flexibility for people, not just women, but also men who want to be participating in their family lifestyle. And also, I think we should recognize that those different experiences also build similar types of traits that make great leaders. I think about dealing with children. So resilience, empathy, prioritization, problem solving, all of that is actually critical for leadership as well. So organizations can recognize that also can help within their own work environment. And then, of course, just mentioning Sun Life in particular, since I've actually been at the organization for 20 years. So I've been there through all of these children and so forth.
1: Yeah.
0: I do feel that the belief in women being able to choose between career and family is important and important for being able to thrive at both and empowering women to be able to take meaningful action and having those flexible approaches and so forth. And I think that has benefited the organization as well as the larger community.
1: Now let's take a little bit of a look at some of this research and tell us about some of the key findings from the Women's Wealth Survey that stand out to you and the insights they can provide us.
0: Yeah, so at work I'm a CFO, but what I learned from this survey was actually a lot of women are CFOs at home as well. So
1: yeah.
0: I think we'll probably all have a little bit of that CFO in us. So one insight that stood out was the extent of which females are responsible for the financial decision-making at home, with nearly half of respondents controlling long-term financial investments and two-thirds saying they had the final say in household financial decisions. This highlights the financial responsibility that women carry within families. Underneath that, beneath this confidence and control lies real challenges for women. Many women in the survey expressed concerns about long-term financial security, including reluctance to seek professional advice, the rising cost of caring for family members, including healthcare costs and the gap in retirement readiness. And being in charge doesn't mean being fully supported or prepared. The pressures are especially pronounced for the sandwich generation. I guess I'm in that right now where I have aging parents and I have

0: of children that need me. The survey showed that 72% say the financial burden of caregiving is the biggest obstacle to improving their own financial security. More than half also say their responsibilities limit their ability to prioritize self-care, affect their career progression. It's effectively a triple penalty for people in those situations. What also stood out to me was women's strong sense of responsibility towards their families. 9 in 10 expect to provide financial support to their aging parents now or in the future, yet only 26% have been able to set aside 10% or more of their monthly income for parents' retirement needs. At the same time, 32% worry that they themselves may become a burden to their own children someday. Taken all together, all of this research and responses that we had, it's just a powerful insight that women are carrying enormous financial responsibilities, not just for themselves, for multiple generations. And society and employers and everyone need to find better ways to allow these women to access advice, education, long-term planning tools to help them build resilience and confidence and overcome some of these challenges.
1: All right, so maybe we can actually finish up with some practical tips for women from you to help strengthen their financial well-being and ensure their long-term financial security.
0: Yeah, so I actually can apply a lot of what I do in my day-to-day job. So as a CFO, I spend a lot of time thinking ahead, planning. So balancing risks and making sure that there's planning for growth and the unknown. So I think that's actually something that people can bring into their own personal situations. So while building a structured plan, you need to make sure that you're disciplined at executing it, but also making sure that you're building in the flexibility for future and the unknown. Just some practical advice just on that. First, make your financial plan personal. So you want to make sure that it considers your specific situation. You might need to take some time off for children or parents or that sort of thing. So make sure that you consider that as part of it. Secondly, think about health and wealth together. A lot of people just think about, you know, saving for, you know, that new couch or the car or the kids' education, but also healthcare. It can be something that can be quite a burden on people as they age. So making sure that you have the appropriate protection for that is something that I would build into your personal plan. Thirdly, invest in understanding your finances. So you don't need to be an expert. You don't even actually need tools. I personally track everything in Excel. So I track all of my expenses just to make sure I understand where I'm spending and I can be more thoughtful about what we do. But of course, if you have more complex needs and such, then reach out to trusted advisors or look for tools online and speak to others about equipping yourself with appropriate tools to make decisions. Finally, seek guidance. As the survey says, like a lot of people aren't willing to reach out, but there's a lot of support out there. So again, advisors can help you with different life stages or priorities for you and make sure that you're not afraid to reach out when you need some help. At the end of the day, financial well-being isn't about protection. It's about being prepared, just as a CFO has to be prepared, informed and adaptable. With the right support and a plan that evolves with you, your long-term financial security becomes more achievable.
1: Well, it's been brilliant to speak to you, and I think that's such an important takeaway there, of not being scared to ask for help about these things. Thank you for joining me today, Christine Romano, Chief Financial Officer at Sun Life Hong Kong.
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3: In the final part of the show, we get a view from East Asia with John Byrne, Principal Economist, Asian Development Bank, will join us. Good morning, John.
4: Good morning. How are you?
3: I'm fine. How are you doing?
4: I'm very good. Thanks a lot.
3: Good to hear. BOJ kept rates on hold at its meeting last week, but revised up its inflation forecast from 1.9% to 2.8% for 2026. Is it sending mixed messages there?
4: Well, I think there's a lot of uncertainty at the moment around the Middle East conflict, how long this would persist for. So this is creating some uncertainty, of course, with regards to monetary policy as well. As you said, the Bank of Japan has kept the rate on hold, but at the same time, it has increased its forecast for inflation this year by some margin, I would say, from 1.9% to 2.8%. So there's clearly some concern that inflationary pressure will build. There is some persistence expected this year. But at the current juncture, I think The idea is that there's more of a willingness to wait and see whether these energy price shocks will really pass through to core inflation and basically facilitate or permit some sort of monetary policy reaction.
3: So the yen has depreciated large part, and then it resulted in some intervention last week, or actually earlier this week as well, by the government, probably like last week, I should say. It's taken it back up to 156, but what are the problems with the depreciating yen and what can be done about it?
4: Well, I think, you know, we've talked about the inflation just a few minutes ago. And of course, when one has a depreciating currency combined with a heavy reliance on imports, this can create further inflationary pressure. So that's the main problem with the weakening in the yen at the moment. It's basically adding to inflationary pressures that are already there. You know, when the economy would have a depreciating currency, one would typically expect some positive in terms of net exports. But of course, at the moment, that is challenged given the external environment. What can be done? Well, I think you mentioned the intervention. So there was a significant yen buying operation by the authorities last week, around 5 trillion yen or $32 billion US dollars. And this helped to relieve some of this depreciating pressure. You know, it basically came back below the 160 mark. But whether this is sustainable is really a big question mark, because the fundamental reason for the weakness in the yen still remains, which is the interest rate differential relative to the US. And this, of course, remains significant at the moment. So these types of interventions can be important and can be, you know, impactful in terms of addressing volatility and addressing some of the levels in the short term. But I think fundamentally this problem of a depreciating currency is likely to remain.
3: Do you think if the interest rate gap between the US and Japan closes, i.e. Japan raises rates, maybe the US lowers rates, that will help as well?
4: Certainly, this would be the fundamental way in which the yen would sort of normalize. So, you know, it certainly remains unclear whether we would see a closing in this gap by a significant margin, certainly in the near term. As I said, we are faced with uncertainty at the moment. We are faced with inflationary pressure in Japan. But, you know, even if we look at the gap, which is, you know, hundreds of basis points, it would take some time to close that gap. So I think we are likely to see some further risk of depreciation for the yen going forward. And on top of that, there are the fiscal risks which are adding to pressure on the yen at the moment. So it's not just the interest rate differential with the US, but certainly closing that gap would help.
3: So while the currency and the bond market's been under pressure, stock market's going pretty gangbusters there. Continues to face gains, all at new highs. What's explaining that?
4: Yes, well, yeah, so the currency is under pressure. This has been the case for quite some time now, going back a couple of years. Bond market is also under pressure given the fiscal risks, debt sustainability risks, both of these are in fact kind of working together. But, you know, when we look at the stock market, this is continuing to surge, as it is in many other markets as well, not only Japan. In the case of Japan, I think the weakness of the yen is actually helping to contribute to that. So, you know, I think for foreign investors, for example, it's quite a good proposition to be investing in Japan at the moment, given the level of the yen. And there are some other reforms around improving shareholder value, which is helping to stimulate some activity in the equity market. But I think it's really related to what we're seeing on the currency as well.
3: And then what about the overall outlook for Japan? I mean, we've got the Middle East conflict persisting, but what is the overall outlook, do you see?
4: Well, I think, you know, if we look at growth for this year, it's likely to remain significantly under pressure. We have a significantly challenging external environment because of what's happening in the Middle East. We also have a spike in inflation, which is expected to persist throughout this year. So I think the outlook is likely to be very challenging going forward. The Bank of Japan not only increased its forecast for inflation for this year, but it also reduced its forecast for growth. So it cut it in half from 1% to 0.5%. So clearly the outlook is somewhat fragile going forward, I would say. But, you know, a lot of this depends on how the Middle East conflict would evolve, how long it would last for, whether we're likely to see persistence in the disruptions going beyond oil, but also hitting non-oil commodities as well, which Japan is also, of course, heavily reliant upon in terms of imports.
3: So then how worried should we be about Japan's fiscal spending plans and debt trajectory?
4: Well, I think at the moment, the fiscal stimulus it's creating an additional problem for monetary policy, I would say. I think, you know, the big question mark is how the fiscal stimulus is likely to be financed. So a large portion of it is expected to come through bond issuance. Japan already has a very high debt to GDP ratio, as you know. So adding further to that is going to lead to increased deficits and can put further pressure on the yen, as I said. So I think markets are concerned. Bond yields have been increasing. So that there is an amplified risk around the sustainability of this debt trajectory.
3: And before we go, if the war ends tomorrow, do we see the stock market completely rally, or is it rallied enough? Got about 20 seconds.
4: I think the stock market has been doing quite well in spite of what we've seen in the Middle East. I think that if there would be an end to the disruptions immediately tomorrow, we would still see some lag before we would return to normal. There has been significant damage, which would take time to repair, particularly if we look at infrastructure, for example. So stock market would be fine, but I think it would take some time to return to the pre-conflict case.
3: All right. Well, always fun talking to you. Thanks a lot for coming on. That was John Byrne, Principal Economist, Asian Development Bank. Thanks, John.
4: Thank you very much.
3: All right. Market update. S&P ASX 200 is pretty much one of the only markets that are open, and that is currently down 0.6% at 8,642. A reminder, both KOSPI and Nikkei are closed for holidays in Korea and Japan for Children's Day. S&P 500 futures is down 1 point at 7,229. The Hang Seng Index futures is down 121 points at 25,885. And again, don't forget, Chinese markets are reopened tomorrow after their Golden Week. On tomorrow's show, Stephen Philby will be joined by Mark Michelson, Chairman, Asia CEO Forum, IMA Asia, and Florence Savage, Investment Strategist, Ascalon Capital. In Your Money, Ross Davidson, partner Stevenson Harwood, talks on wealth planning for founders of newly IPO'd companies. For a view from Japan, from China, Dan Wang, China Director, Eurasia Group, joins us. On Back Channel and Backside News, your hosts are Azam Khan and Rainbow Learn. That's it for me, Nitin Dialvis. With the team, Carolyn Wright and Jeff Chang, I wish you a good day ahead.

0: RTHK, the news at 9 with Wendy Wong. The United States says it has shot down multiple Iranian missiles and drones that were fired at U.S. Navy and commercial vessels. But Tehran has dismissed American claims that U.S. forces had destroyed at least six small Iranian military boats. Several commercial vessels in the strait have been hit, while the United Arab Emirates have blamed fresh strikes on its territory on Iran. The hostilities happened while American forces were attempting to facilitate the passage of commercial shipping through the Strait of Hormuz. Our U.S. correspondent Simon Marks in Washington says the situation is confusing and tense, and the ceasefire could fall apart.
1: There is tremendous confusion. Once again, there are contradictory statements being made by various elements within the US government. The president lurches from saying that he's having productive conversations with the Iranians to threatening, as he did today, to blow Iranian speedboats out of the water if they intend to interfere with US naval operations. The Americans claiming they attacked seven or eight Iranian speedboats over the last 24 hours. So there's certainly confusion about where all this is going to head, and it's a pretty febrile environment.
0: Oil prices jumped as U.S. warships entered the crucial Strait of Hormuz, threatening a fragile U.S.-Iran ceasefire. The benchmark international contract Brent crude for July delivery jumped more than 5%, but U.S. President Donald Trump says he believes the prices will drop rapidly once the conflict is resolved.
2: I see it going down very substantially when this is over. I think very rapidly, too, at levels that you've never seen, because there's a lot of energy out there of ships all over the world that are loaded up with it. They can't do much with it because they got kidnapped by a pretty evil place, but we're taking care of it.
0: Around 150 people are stuck on a luxury cruise ship held off the coast of West Africa in the Atlantic Ocean after a suspected outbreak of hantavirus, a disease usually transmitted to humans from rodents. Three people have died and others have fallen ill. The World Health Organization has confirmed two cases of hantavirus, while five others have been deemed suspected cases. Cape Verde has barred the ship from docking. The WHO is now working with local authorities and the ship's operators to evacuate two sick people on board. Maria Van Kerkhove is the WHO's Director for Epidemic and Pandemic Preparedness.
3: Right now, our focus is on treating the patients and keeping the remaining passengers and crew safe. At the same time, we are working with authorities to understand the source of exposure through epidemiological investigations and doing contact tracing to identify any further cases. Laboratory tests are also ongoing. Based on current information and what we know about the virus from previous outbreaks, the overall risk to the public is low.
0: A car has plowed into a crowd in the historic center of the eastern German city of Leipzig, killing at least two people and injuring several others. The driver, a 33-year-old German man, was arrested at the scene, and officials say his motivation was unclear. Leipzig Mayor Burkhard Jung spoke to reporters.
4: Yes, it is shocking, and you always think you want to keep the city open and vibrant. And then you learn that someone, for whatever reason, we don't yet know all the details, has shamelessly exploited this situation and driven a car into the pedestrian zone. I am deeply shocked and can only express my solidarity with the victims' families and note with dismay that two people have lost their lives as a result of such an act, which remains incomprehensible to this day and probably always will be.
0: President Xi Jinping has called for all-out efforts to find people still missing from a massive explosion at the fireworks plant in Hunan province and save the injured. The blast in Liuyang City yesterday afternoon killed three and injured 25 others. Todd Harding reports.
5: President Xi has ordered authorities to launch a prompt investigation into the blast and handle the aftermath properly, stressing that those responsible must be held accountable. He said authorities across regions and departments must draw profound lessons from the accident and reinforce responsibility for workplace safety. The president ordered strengthened risk screening and hazard control in key sectors, enhanced public safety management and efforts to safeguard people's lives and property. The Ministry of Emergency Management has dispatched a team to Liuyang to guide the rescue and relief work.
0: To weather forecast, cloudy with occasional showers. It will be slightly cooler. Temperatures will linger around 22 degrees during the day. Showers will gradually ease off later. Right now, the temperature is 20 degrees Celsius. Relative humidity, 91%. The news from RTHK.
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8: And I'm Rainbow Leung.
7: On today's program, we'll start by taking a closer look at the United Arab Emirates' departure from the Organization of the Petroleum Exporting Countries, or OPEC. How will the exit influence oil price and the oil cartel?
8: After the break, we'll speak with exhibitors from the Middle East on how they expand their businesses around the world through trade fairs organised by Hong Kong's Trade Development Council, despite the ongoing conflict in the Gulf region.
7: And to wrap up, we'll learn all about the recent surge of private health insurance expenditure after new research found an increase of 60% in overall medical expenditure between 2019 to 2023.
8: As always, we'd love to hear your thoughts. You can call us at 233-88266, WhatsApp 6899-8518, email backchat at rthk.hk, or comment on our Facebook page, Backchat on RTHK Radio 3.
7: So the oil bloc, OPEC, consists of 12 member countries. These nations are predominantly in the Middle East, Africa, control approximately 80% of the world's proven oil reserves and coordinate oil production to influence prices. OPEC Plus is the broader group with about a dozen more members, including Russia. So what are the repercussions of the UAE exiting for both the near and long term? We're joined on the line by Professor Achim Cherney

0: professor at the Department of Logistics and Maritime Studies at the Hong Kong Polytechnic University, and Peter Hoi, chairman of the Hong Kong Shippers Council. Good morning, everyone.
1: Hi, morning.
0: Thanks so much.
2: Good morning.
0: Thank you for taking the time. Professor Cherney, I'll start with you. I just want to read what the UAE said in its decision after exiting. They said it was not directed against anyone, but meant to serve national interest. At a business conference in Abu Dhabi, Sultan Ahmed Al Jaber, who is a minister for industry and advanced technology of UAE, and he's a chief executive of the state-owned Abu Dhabi National Oil Company, he said the vital waterway of Strait of Hormuz is closed. It's not just one region affected, but the entire global economy that's affected. What are your thoughts on his on their remark?
2: Yeah. First of all, thank you very much for inviting me. And there is a lot to unpack here. I'm not sure we will be able to do it in less than 30 minutes. But let's try our best. As you said, OPEC is important because they control, as far as I understand, around 40% of oil production today. That's a little less than what they had when they were formed in around 1960, which was around half of the oil production in the world. So, but 40% is still a lot. So they are important. There's no question about that. And now coming to the national economic goals of the UAE, OPEC clearly is in the aligned with the goals of OPEC, so the member countries and their national economies are clearly aligned. So why is that? Well, that's because the OPEC is basically a cartel. And in a cartel, you have different companies, or in this case, companies, countries to coming together in order to keeping the market prices relatively high. And that benefits them. The problem is that in order to keep it high, you need to restrict production, right? So everyone needs to be disciplined. This is very important. They need to be disciplined and reduce oil production to keep the prices high. Now, if all other members, and you said OPEC Plus is around, these are more than 20 members. If they all do it, if they all disciplined, you as an individual country could benefit from individually not being disciplined and increasing oil production. Then you would have the high oil prices and higher production, and that could really benefit you. So, but the problem is if everybody behaves like this, the oil cartel basically breaks down, the prices go down, and everybody, all the oil producing, all the cartel members, basically they lose. So that is a problem. But you need discipline. And now this is the issue. Now in these, if you look at those member countries, of course there is Iran also involved. Right? So keeping the discipline is difficult because, you know, being disciplined, it takes some effort. And now you can imagine that the atmosphere, the environment within the cartel members, so including Iran, is not very friendly. This is because Iran and basically the other countries, UAE and Saudi Arabia, they are basically in war, right?
0: Odds, yeah.
2: So,
0: yeah.
2: Iran is attacking UAE, especially, I would say, angry with Saudi Arabia.
0: And then you have Saudi, UAE. You have Russia as well as an OPEC Plus member, which is also, part of the whole scenario. Peter, what are your thoughts on this?
1: I think we have to look into the members in OPEC and OPEC Plus, and what's the position of the United States behind the scenes? In OPEC, you can see after the departure of UAE, and as what Professor said, we still have Iran and also Venezuela, and there, and I think the big brother is the Saudi. I think they, but the point is like OPEC should be the price sector, but.

0: After UAE's departure, I think it's going to be something very complicated might be happening in the future, maybe after the conflict of the Middle East. Now, for the past few days, we cannot see the major effect of the departure that influenced the crude oil price. I think it's because of the strait closure still dominate the price setting now. So, but I think we have to look at like who is gonna be benefit. Yeah, or UAE's departure, other than UAE.
1: Yeah,
0: yeah. This is the question. I think UAE is gonna be the most has the benefit because they would like to sell more.
1: Yeah.
0: To monetize their oil reserve as soon as they want to be.
1: And Professor.
0: So,
1: Professor Cherney, the UAE has huge sovereign wealth funds. Their economy is now more and more tied to global economic growth than relying on the oil, global price of oil. They're also taking the most hits from Iran during this whole fight, much more than Saudi, even including yesterday. They attacked Dubai again. So there's a lot of different benefits from the UAE's perspective, or are you surprised?
2: So I think just to give a little bit of a bigger picture here again, if you look at the economy of the UAE economy, then you see, for instance, that the aviation and also the port of Dubai are actually very important parts of their economy. Emirates is a very big airline. They are currently running, as far as I understand, around 25% of their capacity. They maintain their large network, but the capacity is very largely reduced. So this is a big problem for the UAE. And the port is actually quite interesting. The port of UAE, Dubai port, is actually a little bigger in terms of container throughput than Hong Kong. Mm. So it's a top 10 seaport.
1: Yeah.
2: And also attacked, of course, by Iran. So they are in economic trouble. Mm. And also their image as a safe haven, so to say, global hub is damaged. So they're in economic trouble, and that of course increases the pressure to sort of not be disciplined and not behave in the way the cartel sort of requires to reduce, to keep discipline with the oil production. They have a strong incentive to increase their oil production in order to sort of, you know, support their economies. But again, it's not altogether. It's not really in the interest of these oil producing countries, because they all benefit from the higher oil prices. So overall, these kind of actions, increasing oil production, will lead to right? We're not talking about low oil prices because of the Strait of Hormuz thing and everything, but little less high than what we would have otherwise. Mm. So clearly, these oil-producing countries, they would be benefiting from this, but you know, under the current situation for an individual country such as the UAE, they have a strong incentive to sort of, you know, not be as disciplined as they should be. So, yeah, because they are in these kind of very difficult economic situation.
3: Mm. Peter, both yourself and Professor Cherney have referred to what I call the subtext behind UAE's exit from OPEC, you know, the strategic and the financial subtext. Do you have any thoughts about the timing? And the reason I mentioned timing is I don't think it's any secret that the UAE has long been unhappy with the OPEC quota restrictions on production. So surely the exit from OPEC is not unexpected. But is there anything about the timing? Why now?
0: if you ask me why now, and I'll say why not, because I think it's a perfect timing for UAE since the oil price is like it's very high because of the conflict of the Middle East. So now is a very good timing, and also it's a war. Is that involving Iran? And as what we know that Iran even attacked Dubai. So I think now is the perfect timing, because the economic composition of like the UAE is like very different from other Gulf countries, because like the Dubai is like emphasizing trade, tourism, and logistics as what we know the aviation and the shipping hub of Middle East is there. So now to them, they already diversify their economic the situation. But now they're not in the very good not benefit by the conflict. So now I think it's the perfect timing.
1: Yeah, Professor Cherney, I believe Qatar left OPEC in 2019 amid a rift with other Gulf countries. Is there something? And I guess they also wanted to focus more on natural gas. Is there something to read by that, like in terms of what's going to happen in the future? Or will you see UAE leave other groups, the Arab League, the GCC?
2: So first of all, I also think the timing is not really a big surprise, because you need, for a cartel to work, you need coordination among the members. And this is difficult because all the members have an incentive to just increase their output, in this case, oil production individually. So you need the discipline. But of course, now with the war, they are enemies. Coordinating is very difficult. So I think this clearly explains why the UAE is sort of now leaving the cartel. But again, I just want to emphasize, because you also talked about the future. Overall, the oil producing countries are benefiting from the cartel, because they all benefit from the cartel discipline, from oil restriction, because that keeps the oil prices at the higher levels. And so overall, I think actually, if you, my prediction would be that in the future, UAE may actually be returning, because ultimately, they are benefiting from the cartel. They all benefit from it because cartels help maintain the higher prices.
1: But did Qatar return to OPEC?
3: Qatar didn't, but one other country did. I can't remember which one.
2: Yeah, I'm not so aware of Qatar, and as you mentioned, they are very strong in LNG.
1: Yeah, exactly.
2: And if I look at the biggest oil export, I'm not sure. Yeah, sorry, this is something that I'm not so.
1: No, you're right. They're more natural. They also wanted to focus more on natural gas rather than
2: but
1: oil.
2: But for cartels, this is it's not just a problem with OPEC, actually. It's a general problem with cartels. And if my background is economics, right? We understand that very well. Maintaining all benefit from cartel discipline. But if all others are disciplined, you as an individual member, you want to leave the cartel, because then you benefit from the high prices and also you increase your production. But overall, that breaks down the whole structure. And that sort of means that ultimately, you have a stronger competition among the producers that least, you know, brings prices down, and everybody will lose. And then again, they will be rethinking about the forming the cartel. But there is this constant struggle. And my understanding is, you mentioned Qatar. There are some OPEC members leaving and coming back and so on and so forth.

And for UAE, as well as all others, OPEC members, this is an important institution. But with the war, coordination is just so difficult because the Iran is very angry also especially like UAE because of the U.S. military bases. They're using the airspace and they are attacking UAE, right? Yeah. I think thousands of drones.

0: and hundreds of missiles. So this is not a friendly environment at all. And maintaining cartel discipline in this kind of environment is very difficult. But once the fighting stops, hopefully soon, the fighting stops, everybody, then these like economic effects of being a cartel member will be, I think, they will appreciate, and the incentives to come back and form the cartel are just very strong.
1: Peter, you mentioned earlier about UAE. One of the reasons UAE is doing this is to monetize it, you know, monetize its reserves. And, you know, the extra oil output that UAE wants to dump onto the quite willing market, right? I mean, the question that comes to mind is, well, does it have the ability and infrastructure to bypass the Strait of Hormuz? Or is it still heavily reliant on the Strait? Because that's going to affect, right, whether or not they're going to be able to...
2: According to the data, the UAE now, before departure from OPEC, the daily production is like 3.5 million barrels. But their capacity is up to like 5 million plus. So, but of course, still majorly need to like pass through the Strait of Hormuz, and actually the bypass the pipeline only allow the full capacity of 1.5 million per day. So, but still a lot, because according to the situation now, I think still better than nothing. Yeah, because if you only rely on the Strait of Hormuz, so we all don't know that we don't have like the clear picture of the situation now, because as what we see on the news, like some countries said it's partially open, some said it's fully closure. I don't grab the clear picture from the news as well. So I think, but the pipeline is still useful, but I'm not sure if they will like do another infrastructure to pass through more to bypass the Strait of Hormuz. Because what I see after the war, actually the Strait of Hormuz will be in the long run still very sensitive, because I'm not sure it's gonna be like can be resumed as normal as before September February this year the war started. So very, very complicated.
3: Professor Cherney, there's another elephant in the room which I guess cannot be avoided, is the recent rifts or airing of dirty laundry between the UAE and Saudi Arabia in Yemen, in Sudan. So this timing of that as well, it can't escape also people reading into that as well. What are your thoughts?
0: I think there is something else actually to mention, because our discussion right now is more from the perspective of the oil producing countries. But for instance, Hong Kong is not oil producing, right? China is not really so much oil producing. Korea, Japan, all the Asian countries, they are demanding the oil. They need the oil. And they, of course, benefit if this OPEC cartel would disappear. That would be a good thing for all others. It's not good for the oil producing countries, right? Because the oil prices would be dropping. That doesn't necessarily mean that the oil prices would go very low, but of course there would be sort of downward pressure on the oil prices. So for us that's good. We don't like the OPEC. For us it's good, right? It's this very is true. Something that I think it's very important to mention that.
3: Peter, what do you think about that? Everyone else is happy about a week
2: of
3: OPEC?
2: Yes, of course, because this is going to be at least in the midterm. I won't say the very long one, but the oil price must come down because of UAE's departure. Because as what Professor said, no more discipline. So they the price sector

0: function is like weakening. Yeah, so I think it's going to be a good thing for us at least. Yeah.
1: What about the price of just the oil markets generally going forward, based on this move, but also just development in the Strait of Hormuz? If this war continues on, are we gonna? What are the near term and the long term impacts? Are we still waiting for lingering indicators in the oil markets to really hit?
2: If you ask me,
0: yeah.
2: Sorry, yeah, Peter, please go ahead.
0: Yeah, I think the departure of UAE, if we are talking about the oil price, is not under the spotlight. So straight off the Hormuz is the thing.
1: Yeah, that's the main thing. Yeah.
0: Too important. Yes.
2: So may I add? I mean, there is something. Of course, it all also depends how the Iran war is developing.
1: Hmm.
2: Oil production facilities are important, and they are not. In my understanding, I'm not an engineer, right? But my understanding is, if you destroy them, and a large part of these oil production refineries, oil production facilities have been destroyed. If more will be destroyed, restoring them is not something that you can do from one day to the other. That will certainly have a lasting effect, and in the longer run, I mean, what this definitely does is it pushes the incentives for countries to become more independent of oil, and will push developing like alternative energies, green renewable energies, and so on and so forth. So that will be giving a push here. And that certainly is something that is welcome from the planet, I would say, from the climate's perspective.
1: In the meantime, do you think it'll also diminish the Saudis' role as the market's primary stabilizer?
2: The oil prices, the oil will still will be very important for the global economy. I don't think this is going to change in the next years, but I hope it's going to change
1: within the
2: next decade.
1: The spice will still flow. That's a reference
2: from
1: Dune.
2: That's right. Yes.
1: Well, we're just about out of time, but really appreciate both of you taking the time this morning to speak to us. Chim Cherney, professor at the Department of Logistics and Maritime Studies, the Hong Kong Polytechnic University, and Peter Hui, chairman of the Hong Kong Shippers Council. Thank you, gentlemen. Quick look at the weather. It's cloudy with occasional showers and slightly cooler later on. The temperatures will linger around 22 degrees during the day, and the showers will gradually increase later. Current temperature, 20 degrees Celsius. Relative humidity, 93%. It's 9:30 on the dot. Time for the news.
3: The United States says it has shot down multiple Iranian missiles and drones that were fired at U.S. Navy and commercial vessels. But Tehran has dismissed American claims that U.S. forces had destroyed at least six more Iranian military boats. Several commercial vessels in the strait have been hit, while the United Arab Emirates have blamed fresh strikes on its territory on Iran. The hostilities happened while American forces were attempting to facilitate the passage of commercial shipping through the Strait of Hormuz. Our U.S. correspondent Simon Marks in Washington says the situation is confusing and tense, and the ceasefire could fall apart.
4: There is tremendous confusion. Once again, there are contradictory statements being made by various elements within the US government. The president lurches from saying that he's having productive conversations with the Iranians to threatening, as he did today, to blow Iranian speedboats out of the water if they intend to interfere with US naval operations. The Americans claiming they attacked seven or eight Iranian speedboats over the last 24 hours. So there's certainly confusion about where all this is going to head, and it's a pretty febrile environment.
3: Oil prices jumped as U.S. warships entered the crucial Strait of Hormuz, threatening a fragile U.S.-Iran ceasefire. The benchmark international contract Brent crude for July delivery jumped more than 5%, but U.S. President Donald Trump says he believes the prices will drop rapidly once the conflict is resolved.
5: I see it going down very substantially when this is over. I think very rapidly, too, at levels that you've never seen, because there's a lot of energy out there of ships all over the world that are loaded up with it. They can't do much with it because they got kidnapped by a pretty evil place, but we're taking care of it.
3: Around 150 people are stuck on a luxury cruise ship held off the coast of West Africa in the Atlantic Ocean after a suspected outbreak of hantavirus, a disease usually transmitted to humans from rodents. Three people have died and others have fallen ill. The World Health Organization has confirmed two cases of hantavirus, while five others have been deemed suspected cases. Cape Verde has barred the ship from docking. The WHO is now working with local authorities and the ship's operators to evacuate two sick people on board. Maria Van Kerkhove is the WHO's Director for Epidemic and Pandemic Preparedness.
6: Right now, our focus is on treating the patients and keeping the remaining passengers and crew safe. At the same time, we are working with authorities to understand the source of exposure through epidemiological investigations and doing contact tracing to identify any further cases. Laboratory tests are also ongoing. Based on current information and what we know about the virus from previous outbreaks, the overall risk to the public is low.
3: A car has plowed into a crowd in the historic center of the eastern German city of Leipzig, killing at least two people and injuring several others. The driver, a 33-year-old German man, was arrested at the scene, and officials say his motivation was unclear. Leipzig Mayor Burkhard Jung spoke to reporters.
7: Yes, it is shocking, and you always think you want to keep the city open and vibrant. And then you learn that someone, for whatever reason, we don't yet know all the details, has shamelessly exploited this situation and driven a car into the pedestrian zone. I am deeply shocked and can only express my solidarity with the victims' families and note with dismay that two people have lost their lives as a result of such an act, which remains incomprehensible to this day and probably always will be.
3: President Xi Jinping has called for all-out efforts to find people still missing from a massive explosion at a fireworks plant in Hunan province and save the injured. The blast in Luoyang City yesterday afternoon killed three and injured 25 others. Todd Harding reports.
8: President Xi has ordered authorities to launch a prompt investigation into the blast and handle the aftermath properly, stressing that those responsible must be held accountable. He said authorities across regions and departments must draw profound lessons from the accident and reinforce responsibility for workplace safety. The president ordered strengthened risk screening and hazard control in key sectors, enhanced public safety management, and efforts to safeguard people's lives and property. The Ministry of Emergency Management has dispatched a team to Luoyang to guide the rescue and relief work.
3: The news from RTHK.
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10: The Rural Representative Election Voter Registration Campaign has been launched. 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
12: Welcome back to Backchat with Rainbow Lung and me, Azam Khan. The SAR held seven lifestyle and licensing mega events at the Hong Kong Convention and Exhibition Center and the Asia World Expo last week. The fairs, organized by the Hong Kong Trade Development Council, saw thousands of traders from around the world, including those from the Middle East, to showcase their latest products and promote their business through Hong Kong, despite the ongoing conflict in the Gulf region. Earlier, Chloe Fung spoke with one of the exhibitors, Juzar Basrai, director at Wajihi Trading Co., which imports corporate gifts in Dubai, UAE, and he said while it may cost more to import from the SAR and the Chinese mainland, their buying interest remains strong.
13: Our company specifically is in the corporate gift space, so we try to source items which are in corporate gifts. And Hong Kong and China both have been very innovative in this line of business. We always find something new in terms of design, in terms of functionality, and that is our space, the corporate gift space that we work in.
14: Is it your first time coming here, or?
13: No, this is, I've been coming here for the last almost 35 years.
14: And how is a war in the Middle East also affecting your, you know, annual visits to here?
13: So in terms of travel, there has been no problem at all. Flights are moving, it's coming in. Life in Dubai and in the Middle East is more or less normal. The challenge that we are facing is the route for shipping. That's the only challenge right now that we find that we have, and I think that should be resolved, and we are finding alternate routes of shipping as well.
14: So now the fuel prices have also been rising as well. How would that also affect your business? Like to increase by how many percent? Do you have any estimates?
13: Yeah, so I think the shipping war risk surcharge and the fuel, both prices have gone up. So, yeah, I mean, it's still a story that is unfolding right now. So it can go up anywhere between 5% to 25% range, more or less. That is the general pricing. That the cost of freight from what it used to be is going up significantly more, but eventually within the product itself, I think it's between, would cost you about 5 to 20% additional cost.
14: But in the long term, do you think this event in the Middle East will somehow change your, business development vision in the long term between, your region and here?
13: No, I don't think so. We continue to stay committed to both Dubai, United Arab Emirates, and to Hong Kong, China.
14: Do you know any other of your friends or your other business partners from the Middle East that are unable to come here like this year?
13: Not at all. I think anybody who has wished to come here, everybody has attended. I mean, I was speaking to friends as to who is coming, and everybody said they are coming in for the exhibition and for the show. So we probably have 100% from what we had last year, and maybe some more new companies as well who may be coming in, joining in.
14: So the business interests remain pretty much strong, right?
13: Absolutely. Absolutely. And growing stronger every year.
1: That was exhibitor Juzar Basrai speaking to Chloe Fung. Another Middle East exhibitor, Mohammed Arif, managing director at AHA Trading Company, which also specializes in importing gifts and premiums, told Chloe Fung that he believes business ties between the Middle East and the SAR and the mainland will remain close despite the uncertainties arising from the war.
15: We are about 44-year-old company. We are into corporate gifts and advertising gifts. We are also supply contractors for some big organizations. We supply various items. It's not only corporate gifts. It could be anything, like tables and chairs and uniform or something like that. So I do come here regularly ever since it started to Hong Kong and China. We do both wholesale and some smaller quantity as well. We come here to Hong Kong mainly to see the new product. Here we get to see some new designs. Even if it is a regular run-of-the-mill item, still some new designs, a new concept you get here. That's why we come to Hong Kong.
14: So do you come here every year, or is it your first time?
15: Yes, we come every year. For the last about over 30 years, I've been coming here.
14: And can you also tell us about your current existing business partners, like and what are the other kind of like a business partner you're looking for in terms of their regions as well?
15: Same corporate gift items only. We are looking for different items now. Something new developments we are seeing. That's it. We are looking for some new developments, some other new products we are looking for.
14: Are you hoping to get more the partners from Hong Kong, mainland China, or some other regions?
15: We look for both Hong Kong and China as well, but more Hong Kong because of quality products.
14: Why? How so?
15: Quality, the moment you look at them, you see the quality, material-wise, finish-wise, design-wise, Hong Kong is far better.
14: And how is the Middle East conflict also, affecting your, for example, your visiting schedules and your business development as well?
15: Yes, Middle East is affected due to the war. Currently, it's a bit down, but definitely it should be better very soon. As far as Shipping is concerned, yes, shipping is a big problem for us. That's the main thing. We have some orders, goods are unable to come here. But now I think containers are being changed in India and then the ship is coming. Ship is coming directly to Dubai. So we're waiting for that. Some of our goods are on transit. We have to wait and see. It takes more than 1 month to reach Dubai now.
14: Is it also adding more pressure on your shipping costs as well?

0: And to what extent is you know, adding the pressure on you?
1: Definitely. Shipping cost has gone 3-4 times more, like 300% or 400% it has gone up. So we're waiting for things to go down. I think now the war has stopped, it should be settling in a couple of weeks mostly, or maximum a month. That's what I expect.
0: But do you think this conflict would also in some way change your long-term business planning, like in terms of your ties, you know, between the Middle East, Hong Kong, and mainland China?
1: No, I don't think so. No, this would continue again. After the conflict, it should be normal again. It shouldn't be affecting in any other way.
0: Do you have any expectations on, you know, how long it will last eventually, or given the current circumstances?
1: Yeah, I just said it should be probably around a month. Everything should be okay. Everything should be fine in a month. The whole world's pressure is there, so it should stop within a month.
0: But it's also taking some time to clear the strait, right? Like to the mines.
1: And you have to bear with it. There is nothing we can do. It's only your expectation and prayer. That's all.
0: Do you have other friends who are unable to come to this exhibition this year?
1: Nothing like that. Most of them have come because there is no reason. Unless they decide not to come, that's a different issue. But otherwise, flights are running normal. All flights are there. So we have no issues in traveling. Anyway, for that way, any part of the world, as long as you have visa, you can travel. No issues.
2: That was Middle East exhibitor Mohammed Arif speaking to Chloe Fung at the trade fair that took place in Hong Kong. Meanwhile, a 2026 joint study by Paul Yu and the Hong Kong Federation of Insurers found that post-pandemic private medical insurance claims in the SAR surged over 60% in the last 4 years, and there's threatening to double claims within a decade. To learn more about the study, we're joined on the line now by Professor Peter Yun, Dean of the College of Professional and Continuing Education of the Hong Kong Polytechnic University and Professor of PolyU's Department of Management and Marketing. Good morning, Professor.
3: Good morning.
2: Thank you so much for taking the time. Can you tell us a little bit about the study and how it all started?
3: Yes, so I'm a health economist, so I've been looking at healthcare financing for a long time. The insurance industry has been quite concerned about the rise in expenditure, in medical expenditure, and also employers are concerned about the rise in insurance premium, and individuals also. If you have a private insurance policy, you would be aware of the fact that the premium is going up very rapidly. Overall medical inflation is double digit in the past few years. So if we continue on this rate of increase, I think it will probably, premium would go up by at least 50% in 5 years and double in 10 years. So this is quite an alarming situation for all concerned. And some insurance companies are also claiming that they're losing money because they do not wish to increase the premium so much. So it's a pretty serious situation for all involved. So that's why the Federation of Insurance Company comes to us and wants us to look into what are the main determinants of these cost escalation and what can we do about it. So we started this consultancy with the Hong Kong Federation of Insurance, and so we started about 9 months ago, and we just published a report recently.
4: So what are the, you say there's been an increased number of claims, i.e. more people making claims on their private insurance. What are the factors behind that you found?
3: It's not not more people, but there are just more claims being made, probably by the same group of persons, because we looked at two periods, pre-COVID and after COVID. Pre-COVID is 2019. And after COVID, we used data from 2023. We analyzed actually close to 10 million claims for each period. So it's a pretty big data, and our findings are quite reliable. So there are a number of reasons for people making claims. So if your health deteriorates, of course, that's the most logical reason that you would get medical assistance and then get treatment. But this kind of increase, you know, a 60% rise, actually, if you look at inpatient, is even higher. So it's unless the health of the population deteriorates over this past year. So we don't expect to see that huge amount of increase. So we looked into different factors. We looked at, for example, age. We looked at the types of claims, inpatient versus outpatient, the diagnosis. We look at the types of plans, whether it is individual plans or whether it is employee-sponsored plans. We looked into whether it is this is the government VHIS scheme plans or is it a non-VHIS scheme plans, and to try to look at the what are the main drivers for this cost escalation. And the result is that the drive is mainly caused by increase in the number of claims under the inpatient policies. But the increase is not so much that the unit cost has gone up. The unit cost has gone up moderately, but the major driver is because of the numbers of claims, and mostly from inpatient plans. But the majority of these claims are minor procedures, mostly conducted either in doctor's office or as day procedures in hospitals. So these are main drivers for the increase.
4: But to what extent could they be attributed to heightened patient health awareness post-COVID?
3: Yes, that's one of the factors. So we looked at what are the top claims in terms of diagnosis or in terms of procedures. So it's not cancer, it's not COVID-related, it's not long COVID type of conditions. But the number one is digestive systems conditions. Mm. And if we look deeper, then it's a lot of it is gastroscopy and colonoscopy. These are endoscopy procedures. Not so much on treatment, so these are more like early diagnosis or early detection type procedures. And number two, also to diversify, treatment for viral warts. These are rather not very serious type conditions. And in the past, it exists all the time, but suddenly we have this surge in claims for viral warts.
4: I hadn't realised viral warts was a claimable condition. But digestive system, issues. I mean, colorectal cancer is top cancer killer in Hong Kong, right? It's behind lung and breast. So, I mean, and also you don't know whether you have polyps, you know, until you go in, right? Until you investigate. So surely, you know, if having a colonoscopy, for example, you know, is a good thing. It's checking whether you may or may not have the beginnings of, cancer. So I think it's not an unnecessary procedure. I think at a certain age, it's a good thing to have. Not every year, obviously, but it's something I thought that in some countries you do them, they require you to carry these out procedures out every few years or so.
3: We're not saying that all these are unnecessary. It's just these are the top claims. So it's not like cancer, it's not like a heart disease or whatever that one would expect that we spend a huge amount of money paying for these kinds of treatments. But, these are more like non-serious procedures. And what you've said is, of course, true, that it is government, in fact, Hong Kong government has a special program, government-subsidized colonoscopy. But they have a certain guidelines, they have protocols. They try to target high-risk patients, so people who are 50 and above. You have to go through certain tests, occult blood tests in your stool. And then if it's positive, then you go through colonoscopy. So you try to target the high-risk group. But if I have private health insurance, I am in my 30s. I'm not eligible for the government plan, but then I can, get it, you know, covered by my insurance plan, so I get it done. So I guess we're also having a lot of patients who are doing that, which may or may not be 100% necessary because of their age and because of other conditions. So, but of course, if you want to do it, it's fine. But that will only jack up the insurance premium, because this, for the concept of insurance, we want to, you know, protect people from major illness, from catastrophic episodes, so you don't incur a huge amount of money when you get seriously sick. But these procedures are, not really catastrophic. And if you want to do it, if you want to pay for it, I think that is fine. But if you use insurance to cover it, this is not a very efficient way to pay for the service.
4: What did your study show about the age demographic of those making the increased claims?
3: We looked, well, of course, the older the person, then the claims are higher, so that is also normal. But we do find a lot of younger people making claims, which is a bit unusual. But of course, this is big data. So we didn't look into individual conditions, but we do find that the younger group, also the claim frequency, is also...
2: Hong Kong's aging demographic, was not a major driver to the increase in claims?
3: Yes, I think that is something natural, because we are experiencing rapid aging, our population, both in the workforce and outside. And we would expect more claims. And so that is another alarming factor, because naturally, because of aging population, healthcare costs will increase. But if we also are not prudent in our health-seeking behavior, I think that would aggravate the situation and causing the whole systems to break down. It would become unaffordable to most people. Or if you try to keep the premium low, then some of the catastrophic illness coverage might have to be cut. So you cannot provide this very good coverage for really serious illness. So that is something we also fear, because sometimes people only look at the premium. They don't look at the details on what is being covered and not. So we fear that that could happen.
4: I take a slightly different view, Professor. I think this is something that insurers ought to have factored in, because I see there being significant benefits with early intervention. You know, I believe catching a medical condition early before it spirals out of control reduces the long-term burden on hospitals and it lowers overall healthcare costs. So while insurers may face a higher number of claims short-term, right, those claims that should be smaller amount, it avoids the larger, more expensive claims long term, when a condition is allowed to spiral and, you know, become more serious and therefore more expensive to treat. So surely doesn't it all balance out?
3: There are lots of cost effectiveness studies on these procedures, but it shows that it is only cost effective if you target the high risk group. If you try to screen everyone in the population, then it's not cost effective, because majority of the people would show negative results from these screening procedures. So I'm not saying that we shouldn't do it. I'm not saying that insurance should not cover these type of procedures. But maybe there needs to be some guideline as well. And maybe there needs to be some guidelines, for example, in terms of number of such procedures, as well as maybe some co-payment. If you want to have the procedures, then there might be you need to pay a little bit yourself rather than it's totally free. So that might also make people a bit more prudent, because there are risks involved, even for procedures for endoscopy procedures. So it's not a total risk-free thing and should be only undertaken, I guess, when it's indicated.
4: Yeah, I just don't see people doing colonoscopies for fun. That's all. There's normally a reason, sort of like driving, you know, those procedures. Also, could you talk a little bit about the your study also showed that there was a move away from GPs, right, towards more specialist
2: therapies?
4: Therapies.
3: Yes, in terms of outpatient claims, we find that more and more patients are seeking care from Chinese medicine practitioners, from physiotherapists, and to a small extent from chiropractors. The increase is quite large, but the number is still small. So that is a trend. I think this is also natural in terms of the population aging, because the population with elderly people would have conditions which are probably perceived to be quite effectively treated by, for example, Chinese medical practitioners, as well as all these muscles and joint problems by physiotherapists and chiropractors. So in a way, I think this is it's natural because of aging population, and also because Chinese medicine is also being greater visibility these days with, you know, the launching of the Chinese medicine hospital, and the so I think that is quite natural. But of course, the cost in terms of consultation for these providers are in general quite high. They're not there compared with a family doctor, a general practitioner.
2: Professor, we're just about out of time, but we really appreciate you taking the time to explain that study to us. Professor Peter Yun, Dean of the College of Professional and Continuing Education of the Hong Kong Polytechnic University. Thank you so much. That wraps up this edition of Backchat. Thanks to the production crew and technicians, as always, Rainbow Leung.
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2: Stick around. News is up next, followed by Brunch with Shazia. She'll be talking to a Hong Kong-based comedian and a pre- and postnatal life coach.

0: RTHK, the news at 10 with Wendy Wong. The United States says it has shot down multiple Iranian missiles and drones that were fired at U.S. Navy and commercial vessels, but Tehran has dismissed American claims that U.S. forces had destroyed at least six more Iranian military boats. Several commercial vessels in the strait have been hit, while the United Arab Emirates have blamed fresh strikes on its territory on Iran. The hostilities happened while American forces were attempting to facilitate the passage of commercial shipping through the Strait of Hormuz. Our U.S. correspondent Simon Marks in Washington says the situation is confusing and tense and a ceasefire could fall apart.
1: There is tremendous confusion. Once again, there are contradictory statements being made by various elements within the US government. The president lurches from saying that he's having productive conversations with the Iranians to threatening, as he did today, to blow Iranian speedboats out of the water if they intend to interfere with US naval operations. The Americans claiming they attacked seven or eight Iranian speedboats over the last 24 hours. So there's certainly confusion about where all this is going to head, and it's a pretty febrile environment.
0: Oil prices jumped as U.S. warships entered the crucial Strait of Hormuz, threatening a fragile U.S.-Iran ceasefire. The benchmark international contract Brent crude for July delivery jumped more than 5%. But U.S. President Donald Trump says he believes the prices will drop rapidly once the conflict is resolved.
2: I see it going down very substantially when this is over. I think very rapidly, too, at levels that you've never seen, because there's a lot of energy out there of ships all over the world that are loaded up with it. They can't do much with it because they got kidnapped by a pretty evil place, but we're taking care of it.
0: Around 150 people are stuck on a luxury

0: cruise ship held off the coast of West Africa in the Atlantic Ocean after a suspected outbreak of Hendra virus, a disease usually transmitted to humans from rodents. Three people have died and others have fallen ill. The World Health Organization has confirmed two cases of Hendra virus, while five others have been deemed suspected cases. Cape Verde has barred the ship from docking. The WHO is now working with local authorities and the ship's operators to evacuate two sick people on board. Maria van Kerkhove is the WHO's Director for Epidemic and Pandemic Preparedness.
1: Right now, our focus is on treating the patients and keeping the remaining passengers and crew safe. At the same time, we are working with authorities to understand the source of exposure through epidemiological investigations and doing contact tracing to identify any further cases. Laboratory tests are also ongoing. Based on current information and what we know about the virus from previous outbreaks, the overall risk to the public is low.
0: A car has plowed into a crowd in the historic center of the eastern German city of Leipzig, killing at least two people and injuring several others. The driver, a 33-year-old German man, was arrested at the scene, and officials say his motivation was unclear. Leipzig Mayor Burkhard Jung spoke to reporters.
2: Yes, it is shocking, and you always think you want to keep the city open and vibrant, and then you learn that someone, for whatever reason, we don't yet know all the details, has shamelessly exploited this situation and driven a car into the pedestrian zone. I am deeply shocked and can only express my solidarity with the victims' families and note with dismay that two people have lost their lives as a result of such an act, which remains incomprehensible to this day and probably always will be.
0: President Xi Jinping has called for all-out efforts to find people still missing from a massive explosion at a fireworks plant in Hunan province and save the injured. The blast in Luoyang City yesterday afternoon killed three and injured 25 others, Todd Harding reports.
3: President Xi has ordered authorities to launch a prompt investigation into the blast and handle the aftermath properly, stressing that those responsible must be held accountable. He said authorities across regions and departments must draw profound lessons from the accident and reinforce responsibility for workplace safety. The president ordered strengthened risk screening and hazard control in key sectors, enhanced public safety management and efforts to safeguard people's lives and property. The Ministry of Emergency Management has dispatched a team to Luoyang to guide the rescue and relief work.
0: To weather forecast, cloudy with occasional showers. It will be slightly cooler. Right now, the temperature is 20 degrees Celsius, relative humidity 91%. The news from RTHK.

TLC here on Brunch on Radio 3 from their debut album all the way back from 1992. How nice was that? What a lovely way to start the show. Good morning. You're listening to Radio 3 with me, Shazia Awan Scully. It's Tuesday, the 5th of May. Big thank you to the Backchat team as ever. Let me tell you what we've got on our show this morning. At 10:30, stepping into the Brunch studio and ready to say what everyone in the room is thinking is Hong Kong-based comedian and TEDx speaker Maitra V. Karanth. She's joining us live. She is such a bold woman, brutally honest, relatable, and I think she's just really good at exposing the absurdity of modern life, just in Hong Kong and in general, from high-pressure careers as women to identity crises we might have and everything in between. I first came across her actually when I saw her at a comedy night that I went to with Culture Zine's Janice Wong and, of course, producer Rachel Liu, and she was absolutely fantastic. And I since found out she's done a TED Talk here in Hong Kong that's gone pretty viral, and it's about so many different things. But the gist of it is she had a massive career change in her 40s, which just proves it's never too late, and became a comedian, full-time working comedian. How amazing is that? I'm not going to spoil the stories. She is going to be here to tell us all about that, and I absolutely can't wait. You're going to love that. Then after 11, we're going to be leaning into something a little bit deeper, a bit more personal, but you know, it's going to be just as powerful. We're going to be talking about pre and postnatal life, and life coach Rebecca Williamson is going to join us live in the studio. She's going to talk about motherhood and, you know, everything beyond the Instagram highlight reels that we're bombarded with as, you know, new mums, the sort of identity shifts that we have, the emotional load that we carry. It all changes, doesn't it, from the moment those little ones are born. And you know, those quiet questions we sometimes just keep to ourselves that no one really talks about. I know it's going to be a raw conversation, but probably one that deserves a bit more airtime than I can give it today. So I'm sure.

or Rebecca will be back with us. And then after 11:30, we're going to be having our lovely regular feature, The Bright Side, and that's where we look at all those lovely positive stories from around the world. Something to end the show so you can have a bit of a smile on your face about the day. So we'll have our top stories from Radio 3's Raphael Blair. He'll be in the studio with me. And that's pretty much what we've got coming up on brunch today. And of course, we're going to have some awesome music. And if you've got any requests or any questions for our lovely guests this morning, you can get in touch with me in the studio. Come straight through to me. Call me on 2338 8266. That's 2338 8266. And that's exactly what Wincy did yesterday, one of our lovely regular listeners. And I didn't have time to get this song on for you, Wincy, so I did say to her I'd pop it on today. So we're gonna start with a lovely request, which is Maroon 5, She Will Be Loved. And she asked for the acoustic version. I didn't think we had it, but I found it. We've got it. So this one's for you, Wincy. Enjoy your morning.

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2: Hurry, we can't be late. 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

Blackpink featuring Cardi B, Bet You Wanna, here on Brunch on Radio 3. You're listening to me, Shazia, with you until 12. Now, I was really excited to go to the cinema last week. Of course, saw The Devil Wears Prada, and there's so rarely these days something I want to see at the cinema, and that was amazing. I'll tell you more about that later. But there's two films in one week that I'm so keen to see. And I haven't seen this one yet, but I'm going to try and go this week. It's always nice to try and go to cinema when the little ones are in school because nobody goes in the day. It's the film called Michael. It's all about Michael Jackson, of course, the biographical drama. And his nephew stars in it as well, Jafar Jackson. So I'm excited to see that one. Friends that have seen it have said it's absolutely amazing. Haven't been to the cinema for about a year. Went last week and then I'm going to go again. Need to stop streaming all these things because it's actually quite fun to go. And I tell you what I came across yesterday. If you're a Michael Jackson fan, Festival Walk have a super cool Michael Jackson pop-up. They've collaborated with Hong Kong brand Kabui and they've got loads of Michael Jackson memorabilia, old records, CDs, clothing. It's really, really fun. So if you love a bit of Michael Jackson, you love a bit of that 80s vibe.

YouTube as well. Get yourself down there. And of course, it would be a miss if I didn't play a bit of Michael Jackson now here on Radio 3 before we go to the weather. Here we go. Michael Jackson from 1982, PYT.

0: How good is that? Sorry to cut it short. Time for a bit of weather here on Radio 3. Cloudy with occasional showers, and it'll be slightly cooler today. And showers will gradually ease off later. Moderate to fresh easterly winds, occasionally strong offshore at first. And the outlook still cooler in the morning, and it will be brighter tomorrow. And temperatures will rise on Thursday. The temperature right now is 20 Celsius with a relative humidity of 92%. It's 10:30. Let's head over to the newsroom.
1: The United States says it has shot down multiple Iranian missiles and drones that were fired at U.S. Navy and commercial vessels. But Tehran has dismissed American claims that U.S. forces had destroyed at least six more Iranian military boats. Around 150 people are stuck on a luxury cruise ship held off the coast of West Africa in the Atlantic Ocean after a suspected outbreak of hantavirus, a disease usually transmitted to humans from rodents. Three people have died and others have fallen ill. And President Xi Jinping has called for all-out efforts to find people still missing from a massive explosion at a fireworks plant in Hunan province and save the injured. The blast in Liuyang City yesterday afternoon killed three and injured 25 others. The news from RTHK.

0: Miss Dynamite here on Brunch on Radio 3, all the way back from 2002. And actually, I thought that would be the perfect song to introduce our next guest, because she is dynamite. I've seen her live. She is amazing. And if you've ever tried to explain life in Hong Kong to someone who doesn't live here, you'll know it's basically sometimes just a full-time comedy routine. The pace, the pressure, the big ambitions of tiny apartments. There's so much going on. And I feel like my next guest somehow just turns it into really cool storytelling and just makes it just all a massive laugh and super relatable. Joining us in the studio is Maitri Karanth. She's a Hong Kong-based comedian and amazing TEDx speaker. And I would say from having seen her TED talk more than once, because it was so good, I watched it, shared it with my girlfriends, and also having seen her live on the Hong Kong comedy circuit, I would say she is not afraid to speak her mind, like all good women. Maitri, I'm so excited to have you on the show. Welcome.
1: Thank you. Excited to be here.
0: So glad. Now, let's start at the beginning. How did you get into comedy? I know the answer because I watched your TED talk, but it is quite the story. And it just really captures something in my mind to say, like, it's not too late to sort of pivot and change paths. You tell us.
1: So, you know, I started late in life, late bloomer with everything. And I have a backstory, as you said, which I spoke about in the TEDx talk. So I wanted to be an actor. That was my main thing. When I was growing up, everything I did was about wanting to be on stage, but more so from an acting perspective. Never comedy. Didn't watch comedy when I was growing up. Was not in my radar at all. But things did not go, obviously, our way when I was, you know, in my childhood. Dad passed away early, didn't have any money. Growing up was very hard, etc. And then I got married, moved to the Middle East. So I did not really do anything, you know, with my talent. But when I hit 40 and I decided, oh, you know, I've outlived my dad now. I need to use the talents that he passed on to me. That's when I started acting. Acting was what I was, you know, thinking will be my last attempt in life for. But somehow comedy happened because somebody sent me a flyer and said, do you want to try this? And I was sitting there with my best friend, the Scottish guy. Him and I are like all the time partners in crime when it
0: comes
1: to comedy.
0: It's always the best friends that egg you on, isn't it? It's always my best friend, Laura, is exactly the same. They egg you on. Before you know it, you're up on stage.
1: I'm not sure he egged me on, to be honest. He was like petrified that I was doing this. But he was supporting me. And then I was like, okay, I'm going to do this. So I did that one open mic. And then things just opened up for me because there was a famous comedian who had come to Hong Kong at that time. He had his own show the next day. He watched me at the open mic and he was like, oh, do you want to open for me? And things just, you know, opened up. And the next thing I know, I'm not acting anymore and I'm a comedian.
0: It's an amazing story.

0: Do you believe in that sort of fate of right place, right time? Because it happened suddenly after sort of the acting not happening for such a long time. You sort of pivot and comedy seems to be the path.
1: Everything in my life has been like that, I think. Everything has been right, the right moment, kind of a thing. But also, I'll tell you this amazing story. When I was started this whole acting thing, I was in a very emotional space because I had missed my dad growing up because I had all his talents, but my mother was so busy trying to bring us the, food on the table, basically. So I had nobody to speak to about how much I wanted to be in that talent space. So I grew up missing him dearly. I used to obsess over his diary, reading whose appointment when he had and everything, because he himself was an upcoming star whose life was cut short. So I was obsessing over growing up. And then when I got married, I spent my own time, making my own life. And I had pushed all that missing my dad thing way inside my heart. Then this happened. So when I started this whole acting classes and everything, already I was pretty emotional because I thought, oh my God, I'm doing all the things my dad's doing and he is not here. And I started exactly at the time that he stopped. 40 he died, 40 I started. It's almost like we are doing this together. Let's have a second innings at it, right? So I had this horrible toothache. And I'd been to all the dentists and nobody could tell me what it is. They said everything looks fine. I went for second opinion, third opinion. Then randomly I had gone to this play and I sat next to this guy I don't know. And we got on. I talked to anybody basically. So I was talking to him. We got on. During the break, I asked him what he does. And he said he reads body. I don't know. It's called something. Body reading or something,
0: Oh, I've
1: right?
0: never heard of
1: Yeah,
0: that.
1: yeah.
0: That's a
1: Well,
0: job.
1: I hadn't either. So I thought, as a joke, I said, read my body then. So he said,
0: Wow.
1: okay. And he just said, okay. He gave like a minute and he sat, like meditating. And then he said that a light lit up from my heart to my teeth. And he says, do you have a problem with your teeth? And I said, yes, I've got this terrible toothache, unbearable, for the last few weeks, and nobody can tell me what it is. And he says, the light that lit up from my heart to the teeth, he said, is your dad telling you to let him go? And I was like, what? And he said, yeah, you're holding him back with so much sadness. He wants to be free. And then I started bawling my head off. And I said, why should I let my dad go? He's my dad. And he said, yes, but you're holding on to him. He needs to be free. He'll stay with you, but he will voluntarily stay with you. But right now you're weighing him down and you've been weighing him down for many, many years. This is a random guy. I don't know. So I go back home. And I bawl my head off on my bed, and then I try to make sense of it, and I decide, okay, it's time to let him go. So I sat there and I said, Dad, I'll let you go. The next day, my toothache was gone.
0: Wow, I've got chills.
1: And since then, all the fears that I had in my heart of being this middle-aged woman, completely out of touch with this entertainment industry. And I was this little, when I started at 40, I was that same little girl that stopped when my dad passed away, that was continuing because I had no connection to the industry since then, nor did I have anybody to give me that confidence or anything. It was just all self-fueled, right? So I had a lot of fear until then. Suddenly, after this happened, everything opened up. My fear was gone, and I started meeting all these amazing people that were suddenly supportive, and everything started blooming from many different, including me. I was blooming, I think I was blooming, and hence I was attracting the right people towards me.
0: Well, I think that's it. When the timing is right and the moment is right, and when that positivity is there, the doors just open.
1: They do.
0: They really do.
1: They
0: I'm a
1: do.
0: firm believer in
1: Yeah.
0: that. And of course, your story's given me
1: You
0: goosebumps. Now,
1: kind of attract your tribe.
0: I think so. Your vibe attracts your tribe. That's
1: Yes,
0: the
1: your vibe
0: saying.
1: attracts your
0: There you
1: tribe.
0: go. There you go. And we're so glad we attracted you into the studio today. One of the things I'm keen to ask you as well, Maitri, is about your material because it's incredibly relatable, especially for people, I think, juggling multiple identities, cultures, careers, especially in Hong Kong, it's most of us really. how do you get your material

0: And do you ever worry about exposing too much on stage, or is everything fair game?
1: I think all of us have some self rules, you know, self lines about what you wouldn't talk about. But that's very personal, I think. But I'm not afraid, though, you know, there's no fear on stage. Sometimes it's people that tell you, oh, how can you talk about that? Or that's when you realize, oh, was that too much? Because you don't even know, you know. But you do have rules. All of us, I think, have rules. If you don't, then that's a very hard, you know, you need to have lines, right?
0: You've got to have some boundaries, yeah, right? Otherwise, everything's fair game.
1: Yeah, yeah. But
0: when I saw your act, I was with my boss, Janice Wong, and producer Rachel. It was so, so funny. And we absolutely just loved some of the things you're saying. We were out loud laughing. And some of it, I was like, oh, gosh, that's a bit close to the bone. But I'm still laughing and loving it and not thinking, oh, that shouldn't be there.
1: Yeah.
0: Just thinking, I think there was a guy called Dave in the audience that night.
1: Poor Dave.
0: And I was like, poor Dave. Poor Dave. But just loved that energy of just sort of being so witty and being able to pick someone out of the audience and just run with it.
1: Yeah. But, you know, you also have to realize sometimes if that person is uncomfortable, then you have to move on to
0: just
1: somebody else and see, you know, if that person is comfortable, that should happen at that moment as well.
0: If you're going to sit in the front row,
1: Exactly.
0: I think that's
1: part of it. But, you know, I look at me as well. I am a maths tutor turned into a comedian who runs a charity. So I have multiple facets of my own life, and also we are all expats, we are very well traveled, so I didn't want to be known as one kind of comedian, you know. I didn't want people to come out, if they came to my solo show, I don't want to say, oh, she only spoke about sex, or she only spoke about, you know, women or anything like that. So I have a bit of everything. I go through my menopause, my midlife crisis, my travels. So I have different jokes about, you know, traveling to America, Britain, Thailand, India, etc., etc. And then in the end, I roast my husband. So, you know, you have a bit of everything for anybody that's sitting over there.
0: Love a bit of husband roasting. I think I just do that as a daily sport in my house. As much as I love my husband, I love to roast him.
1: Yeah. And, you know, a lot of
0: everyone can relate.
1: Yes. A lot of women have told me after coming out, they're like, oh, we want to say those things, but we probably can't. And you're doing it on behalf of us. So they're very happy with that.
0: Oh, yeah.
1: And
0: I love it.
1: And the guys love it as well.
0: Yeah, they, of course. I love it. Just say it. Just say what you want. And that's the thing. Yeah. Just say it. Get it off your chest. Yeah. And it's better out there.
1: Yeah. And the guys know.
0: They know.
1: They're thinking, they know. It's not like they don't know.
0: Yeah, they're just happy when you don't say it. Better to say it and rip them a little. Now, I know you've got so many stories, but what is that one sort of Hong Kong moment that's made you think, oh, gosh, that's got to go in my set immediately?
1: I have a lot of love for Hong Kong. 25 years here, and I think this is the best city in the world.
0: Hear, hear.
1: And so even when there is something that somebody else might see as negative, I always see as positive. Like, for example, you know, when I was walking one time and I had my shoelaces came undone, and this elderly lady looked at me and very with that stern face, you know how that stern face is, right? She went, and was pointing to my, all I heard was a noise, and she kept pointing to down, and I didn't understand what she was trying to say. I had a friend with me who was from abroad, and she said, oh my God, here people are so rude. And then I looked down, my shoelaces were undone. She was asking me to tie my shoelaces.
0: So you don't fall over.
1: Any other city, you would probably fall and people would still not care. You know, they would walk past you.
0: Laugh.
1: Yeah.
0: Take a video.
1: Yeah, exactly.
0: All of that.
1: And here there's somebody actually pointed to me and saying, hey, tie your shoelace. And I said, no, that's the nicest thing that lady has done. It's not rude. So I tend to take things, you know, in a more motivational way with everything over here, I feel. I don't know. We are so spoiled, man. I was in Australia recently and I come back and thinking, we are so spoiled. We are like in the best city in the world.
0: It is the best. And, you know, when I moved to Hong Kong with my baby and my husband, we're only supposed to be here 2 years. And it's like, we're rolling into our fifth year so happily.
1: Yeah.
0: I said to my husband, you've absolutely ruined us. You'd never have moved us here. You should have worked us up to moving here.
1: Yeah.
0: Because I feel like we've peaked.
1: Yes,
0: I don't know where we would ever go from here. Like Hong Kong is home now.
1: Exactly.
0: And you were proof of

0: about 25 years later. Yes. Nobody moves here thinking, right, I'm going to be here 25 years. Yeah. It just happens by accident, right? Yeah.
1: And you know, we have another place in Thailand. Mm. My husband spends a lot of the time there. I wouldn't say most. And he just doesn't see me moving there yet. He's like, when are you coming? I said, I don't know. Well, can't leave this city.
0: From a selfish point of view, I hope it's not too soon, because from what I can tell and what I've heard from other comedians too, you are pretty much the heart and soul of the comedy scene here in Hong Kong.
1: I'm not leaving soon.
0: I don't think anybody wants you to leave soon. And you've done some fantastic performances in Australia. You've been out there recently. Tell us a bit more about those.
1: I had 3 weeks at the Melbourne International Comedy Festival, and it was fantastic. First week I did spots in different comedy shows, and 2 weeks I did my solo show Matriarchy, which actually I debuted in Hong Kong before I left on the 4th of January at a 400-seater auditorium at Chazon Theatre, which became the first for a female comic to do in Hong Kong, and one, you know, irrespective of gender, one of the few comics in Hong Kong. So I took that to
0: Melbourne. I want
1: to
0: give you a round of applause. It's brilliant. There's so many things about Maitri that are amazing, like breaking down so many barriers from diversity as an older woman, changing careers, just everything you've done. I think it's just so relatable in a way. So many women want to make those changes but are scared, and you're living proof that do it, don't look back.
1: Yeah, and the thing is, you know, I don't have destinations, and I think that's why it's been so successful, is that I'm just enjoying everything, having an absolute ball of a time. I felt this way even in Melbourne also. The two solo shows I did, I realized, you know, you're doing it out in a completely new space. It's very exciting because it's a new audience. You can do any of your material. You're not worried at all that you'll have a repeat audience and they'll think, oh, she's doing the same thing again. So that freedom was wonderful. Having that room just for yourself for 2 weeks was wonderful, etc. But it's also it makes you realize what a lonely and vulnerable job comedy is, because end of the day, anything that happens on that, so you're on your own. If it's an acting, if it's improv, etc., you always have somebody to back you up. But in comedy, you have absolutely nobody to back you up. It's just you, you know, your show. Yeah. And and each one is there for their own shows, you know. So it makes you feel very lonely and vulnerable. But that is what will complete me, I feel, because I have such other wonderful people in my life that is, you know, always enveloping me with so much love, right? And then I see this also, the side of the life that then completes me. So, yeah, it was wonderful. I had some good reviews and I read them. Excellent reviews.
0: Yeah, absolutely. And if you can find any of Maitri's set online, I would encourage you to do so, because it's very funny. Now, talking about that sort of loneliness on stage and, you know, I guess part of the isolation that becomes of being a comedian, it is just you on stage. Have you ever had a really tough crowd? And have you managed to win them over, if so?
1: Yes, I actually had a tough crowd recently, and I did manage to win them over. But that is not the case every time, you know.
0: Oh, really?
1: There might be a tough crowd that you cannot win them over. But the thing is, when it is a solo show, I find it that everyone's coming to see you, so they're rooting for you to win. They're there to see you win. That's how I feel with my solo shows. And those are easier, because you start, even if you start a little patchy, you'll always win them over. But if it is a showcase show, when there are many people, then if you have a tough crowd, you don't know in that 10 minutes whether you can win them over or not, right? And everybody has those one show where it's not the case. And a lot of the times you're not supposed to blame the crowd, you know. You're supposed to hope that they have come to laugh and it just didn't go your way, is how you're supposed to hope.
0: Do you look at it like that?
1: I do.
0: But that's good. That's a great attitude to have.
1: I don't
0: want to
1: be
0: like
1: angry
0: that
1: with the crowd.
0: I think I'd blame the crowd. I'd be like, laugh right now. Or maybe I'd have to plant some friends in
1: you
0: the crowd.
1: You do get annoyed sometimes, though, you know, when people sit like this with their hands closed in front of their chest as if to say, oh, make me laugh. Then you're not supposed to be there. You know, you've paid $300 to come laugh, so it's the joke's on you then.
0: Yeah, I feel like comedy is not for you then if you're sitting there like
1: exactly.
0: That.
1: Yeah, exactly.
0: So demanding.
1: Yeah.
0: Now, if someone's listening to us and secretly thinks, I'm quite funny, but doesn't quite have the guts to try stand-up, but kind of maybe wants to, how would you say that they could emotionally prepare?

0: I don't think you can emotionally prepare.
1: Okay.
0: Because up until you go up on stage, you don't know how it is. Because comedy is not like doing a monologue. You know, comedy is when you want people to cry and you do a monologue that is for making people sad. A lot of the things that you say regarding sadness, death, you know, or having an accident, et cetera, or pets. These are very, very general and universal, whereas comedy is not. It's very cultural. It depends on what age you are and what kind of comedy you do to what age group. So it's very different. So I think best thing to do is go up on stage and do your bit and see how you feel, irrespective of how the audience reacts. See how you feel. You yourself will know whether this is for you or not.
1: Just give it a go.
0: Just give it a go. Even when I have a new joke, until I do it in front of the audience, irrespective of whether the audience laughs or not, I know whether that was a good joke or not for me to say.
1: Yeah.
0: You know?
1: Yeah.
0: So I think the best thing, and a lot of the times when you think you're funny, it's the dinner table funny is not funny on stage.
1: Oh, really?
0: Oh, no. Because it's very contextual and you're going up there with absolutely no such context, right? You have to create the context. So then it might not be that funny. So I do know, like my best friend, like I told you, that Scottish guy, he is hilarious. He comes up with things that you would not even think of at that second, but you could never use that on stage. Because it's all depends on the context. Those are one-liners that he comes up with, et cetera, et cetera. So I couldn't use them on stage, nor could he, you know. So it's very different. Comedy on stage is different from comedy at a dinner table or at a party.
1: Got it. I've never thought about it like that. But of course, you are right. Yeah, absolutely. What's next for you, Maitri? So back from Australia, back in Hong Kong, doing some gigs. What have you got lined up?
0: I've got some, so I saw some amazing comedians in Australia and I want to bring them to Hong Kong because I want to show different kinds of comedy to the Hong Kong people. And, you know, there's so many other comedians that do storytelling from the beginning to the end. One story in a 1 hour special. I want to bring that kind of comedy into, you know, Hong Kong. I'm very passionate about that. So I will be producing such shows coming up in October. And other than that, I go with the flow. There's no destination. I'm hoping, you know, things will keep happening.
1: I love that. And it's such a great attitude to have. And I would urge you to go online, go on your search engine and find Maitri's TED Talk. It is inspirational. It'll give you goosebumps, it's a bit teary, and it's also hilarious in parts. It's called Age is More Than Just a Number. It's a journey. And I couldn't stand by that more. And it was fantastic. And it did go viral. Maitri Karan, thank you so much for joining us here on Brunch. It's been an absolute delight. And I hope you join us again
0: soon.
1: Thank
0: you for having me.
1: This song's for you. Diana Ross, Chain Reaction, here on Brunch on Radio 3.

0: RTHK, the news at 11 with Wendy Wong. President Xi Jinping has called for all-out efforts to find people still missing from a massive explosion at a fireworks plant in Hunan province and saved the injured. The blast in Luoyang City yesterday afternoon killed 21 and injured 61 others. Todd Harding reports.
1: President Xi has ordered authorities to launch a prompt investigation into the blast and handle the aftermath properly, stressing that those responsible must be held accountable. He said authorities across regions and departments must draw profound lessons from the accident and reinforce responsibility for workplace safety. The president ordered strengthened risk screening and hazard control in key sectors, enhanced public safety management and efforts to safeguard people's lives and property. The Ministry of Emergency Management has dispatched a team to Luoyang to guide the rescue and relief work.
0: A ceasefire between Iran and the United States is teetering as the two countries trade fire over the strategic Strait of Hormuz. As Raymond Young reports, the United Arab Emirates has reported attacks for the first time since the truce was declared nearly a month ago.
2: A day after U.S. President Donald Trump announced an operation to escort trapped vessels through the strait, Fox News quoted him as threatening that Iran would be blown off the face of the earth if it attacks U.S. ships. A U.S. admiral said American forces sank six small Iranian boats. But Iran denied any combat vessels were hit, accusing the U.S. of killing civilians on boats. The UAE, a close U.S. ally and key Arab partner of Israel, said it came under a barrage of missiles and drones from Iran. The UAE ordered all schools to return to remote learning for the rest of the week. A senior Iranian military official did not deny the strikes, but said Iran had no pre-planned program to attack the oil facilities in question.
0: Our U.S. correspondent Simon Marks in Washington says the situation is confusing and tense, and the ceasefire could fall apart.
3: There is tremendous confusion. Once again, there are contradictory statements being made by various elements within the US government. The president lurches from saying that he's having productive conversations with the Iranians to threatening, as he did today, to blow Iranian speedboats out of the water if they intend to interfere with US naval operations. The Americans claiming they attacked seven or eight Iranian speedboats over the last 24 hours. So there's certainly confusion about where all this is going to head, and it's a pretty febrile environment.
0: Around 150 people are stuck on a luxury cruise ship held off the coast of West Africa in the Atlantic Ocean after a suspected outbreak of hantavirus, a disease usually transmitted to humans from rodents. Three people have died and others have fallen ill. The World Health Organization has confirmed two cases of hantavirus, while five others have been deemed suspected cases. Cape Verde has barred the ship from docking. The WHO is now working with local authorities and the ship's operators to evacuate two sick people on board. Maria van Kerkhove is the WHO's Director for Epidemic and Pandemic Preparedness.
4: Right now, our focus is on treating the patients and keeping the remaining passengers and crew safe. At the same time, we are working with authorities to understand the source of exposure through epidemiological investigations and doing contact tracing to identify any further cases. Laboratory tests are also ongoing. Based on current information and what we know about the virus from previous outbreaks, the overall risk to the public is low.
0: A car has plowed into a crowd in the historic center of the eastern German city of Leipzig, killing at least two people and injuring several others. The driver, a 33-year-old German man, was arrested at the scene, and officials say his motivation was unclear. Leipzig Mayor Burkhard Jung spoke to reporters.
5: Yes, it is shocking, and you always think you want to keep the city open and vibrant. And then you learn that someone, for whatever reason, we don't yet know all the details, has shamelessly exploited this situation and driven a car into the pedestrian zone. I am deeply shocked and can only express my solidarity with the victims' families and note with dismay that two people have lost their lives as a result of such an act, which remains incomprehensible to this day and probably always will be.
0: To weather forecast, cloudy with occasional showers. It will be slightly cooler. Showers will gradually ease off later. Moderate to fresh easterly winds, occasionally strong offshore at first. Right now, the temperature is 20 degrees Celsius. Relative humidity 93%. The news from RTHK.

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0: shipments and cargo information to the government, boosting operational efficiency. 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

Calvin Harris featuring Mary Pierce, Ready for the Weekend, here on Brunch on Radio 3. Now, I did promise you we'd talk about motherhood and all the things that brings and all the transformations. And I guess what we don't talk about enough is how deeply becoming a mum can shift a woman's sense of identity, because it really does. And, you know, that direction that you're going in, or the direction you think you're going to go in, and your emotional well-being too, because you're looking after a little person, all these little people, and it really does change you from pregnancy through to the postnatal

0: period, I think many women find themselves navigating not just physical changes, but also, I guess, questioning our purpose, our career. So many of us change career, changing relationships, and really questioning who we are now. And part of us, as much as I hate to say it, mourning who we were before, as much as we love our new lives. And I guess in a city like Hong Kong, where it moves so fast, expectations are so high. And I think sometimes the expectations we put on ourselves as mums are high as well. And so those transitions can feel pretty intense. And today I'm really excited that we're going to be exploring, some of those ways that mums can be supported as well, not just practically, but emotionally and mentally as well. And joining me in the studio is Rebecca Williamson. She's a Hong Kong-based life coach, and she looks at sort of that prenatal time and postnatal as well. Rebecca, welcome to brunch.
1: Hi, thank you for having me.
0: Yeah, thank you so much for joining us today. So tell me a little bit about, the part of your work that centers around supporting women through both prenatal and postnatal transitions.
1: Yeah, thank you. So, I became a mother in 2020. As we all know, that was quite a crucial and historical time with
0: Quite the
1: COVID.
0: time.
1: Yes, some of us do want to forget it, but actually, I had my son in August 2020, and I had been a coach since 2018, and I sadly suffered from postnatal anxiety, which is a form of postnatal depression. And what happened with me was I didn't know what was going on. I didn't know that there was something kind of amiss, because everybody just kept saying, "Oh, new child, normal to have anxiety. It's all fine." And then slowly it got kind of worse and worse and worse. And what I found was that the support systems were a little bit lacking at the time due to COVID, and also due to there being a kind of cultural taboo about talking about mental health. And when it came to maternal mental health, exactly to your point around, the stressors, the pressures, the expectations, especially in society here, it just wasn't talked about. And so I wanted to help people be a voice, because there really is, and there was, that gap between, the suffering and the speaking. And so I've kind of been making it a bit of my mission since then. And I actually have also had another boy. His name's Benji. And he also, sadly, with me, I had postnatal anxiety again. So it's been a continued journey for myself that I've really wanted to go on and support people in finding their voice, in saying, "This is hard. Why is this hard? And why is this nobody, why is this something that people don't talk about as much?" So it's been a bit of a mission
0: I think
1: from
0: it's
1: there.
0: almost a fear of talking about it as well, Rebecca, isn't it? Because you kind of think, oh, everyone's managing, and you look at these fancy schmancy Instagram reels. I hate them, but I also look at them and I think, oh, why can't I do that? It's a real mix of emotions, being like, that's awful, also I want to do it. And it's so easy to guilt ourselves into thinking, okay, this is the mummy we should be. But, it is what it is, right? What made you want to go into this work, and what were you doing before?
1: I was a trailing spouse in Hong Kong. We arrived here in 2017, just after we got married. And I had been doing recruiting in the UK. So the part of the recruitment role that I absolutely loved was getting to know people and helping people transition in their career. So when we got here, we moved. I went into recruitment because it was a natural kind of transition for me. And then I actually met somebody who is now still a bit of a mentor and somebody I look up to, who introduced me to coaching. So in 2018, I did a coach certification. I left my role in recruitment and I moved to a leadership development consultancy where I did corporate coaching for them. But again, it was a wonderful space to be in, because I'd taken the part of my previous life as a salesperson, getting to know people, building relationships, and moved it into this new role. But it wasn't actually until I had Thomas and I went through this experience with Thomas, and it was so life altering for me, that I realized, okay, I still want to coach, all genders, it's not necessarily specific, but there's a real side passion for me in I want to create women's circles where people feel that they can come and just, you know, give them their whole selves to a really honest and open discussion, which I felt like it wasn't really happening. So the two of the corporate side and the personal side have kind of interplayed over the 8 years that I've been here. And yeah, it's just been something that has introduced me to so many incredible women, businesses, you know, people in Hong Kong who perhaps I feel maybe I wouldn't have been connected to before. So I feel like for me, it's also been something that I've just really enjoyed. And I feel very lucky to do what I do, if
0: that's
1: I'm really
0: so nice.
1: Honest.
0: I can see you sort of glow as you talk about it. You know, one of the things that I absolutely love as a woman and as a feminist are these women-only spaces.
1: Yeah.
0: And, you know, you mentioning them, they're so important.
1: Yeah.
0: There is something very nourishing for the soul, I think, just being around other women in that context, like that created context. Why do you think that's so important for us as women to help us reconnect with ourselves, especially after becoming mummies?
1: Yes, that big identity shift. And what I like to say, though, is that for me, I see those sorts of shifts, chapters in our own books, right? So our books are fully unwritten. There are some chapters that are left over. And I think the part of what is it about us getting together is that we do have quite a deep sense of emotional connection as women. You know, we have that in our biology. And I think when somebody opens up and talks in an open and honest space where they feel psychologically safe, it can actually help release these kind of happy hormones in you. And also, you know, I run women's circles on Lama Island. I live on Lama and I run them every other Tuesday. And we just come. There is kind of no, you know, prerequisite of what you need to bring or what you need to prep. But it's like, what are you bringing today? What is most alive in you? And the stuff that we talk about might be things that you don't think you need to talk about, but it's been deep in your subconscious, right? And talking about things consciously and as a group of women does open up a new level of connection and safety and comfort, I think, because it's it's a fast-paced world, it's a busy world, it's a high-pressure world, especially in Hong Kong. And especially now, there's a lot of shifts in Hong Kong at the moment. There are a lot of pressures on women and men in the workplace. And so these sorts of spaces give people that time just to go, oh, do you know what? This is what's going on.
0: Just do a big sigh and decompress. You know, I'm sort of just looking at Rebecca and listening to her and just thinking, why haven't I gone to one of these on Lama? I think you might see me at one of the next ones because it sounds like it'd be a really nourishing experience, actually.
1: Yeah, I'm honest. When we do a check-in, I do a bit of contracting and positioning at the start, you know, that we're here, it's a non-judgmental space. We're here for each other. If you'd want to seek advice, please be explicit with the advice. If you just want to share something, please share it. But honestly, it's just as nourishing for me as it is everyone else. I might be facilitating it. I might be kind of putting some coaching questions in there for people, but I really would like that back as well because it is such a helpful space. And I come home and it finishes around 9:30 and I can't sleep because I just feel I'm buzzing. I'm really buzzing.
0: Well,
1: honestly.
0: What do you do to decompress, Rebecca?
1: Chamomile tea. Oh. And can I just also admit something else? I do a bit of scrolling.
0: Oh, I love that.
1: I do a
0: Who
1: bit
0: doesn't?
1: Of scrolling.
0: Sometimes it's good.
1: I genuinely need to kind of come down off of this like connection sort of, and I suppose there's probably a bit of dopamine in there for me.

0: Yeah. And now everybody keeps saying to me, are you on Instagram? Do you have da da da? And I'm like, I'm not on it. Should I go back on it?
1: Go back on it. Absolutely. But maybe just kind of give yourself a window of time to be on
0: yes.
1: it.
0: Yes.
1: Do you know what? My guilty pleasure when I have an event like that or I've done something like that and I need to decompress, I binge watch Bridgerton. I don't care where I dip into it and I just binge it. And I'm addicted. I'm a Bridgerton addict.
0: Yeah.
1: And it does help. It does
0: you
1: help
0: and
1: me.
0: Many, many people across this world. Yeah.
1: I love everything about it. And it does help me decompress.
0: Nice.
1: Just, you know, we all need something, don't we, to do that. Now, when we're talking about Hong Kong, Rebecca, the pace of life is so fast, especially compared to the UK, compared to so many places.
0: Yeah.
1: And I think the cultural expectations are different as well when you've got children here. You know, all the activities they're supposed to do, the pressures of getting them into the so-called right school. All these things are going to affect, you know, parents' well-being. And a lot of the onus, whether right or wrong, does fall on the mummy.
0: Yeah.
1: How do we manage that? Because there's a lot of expectations. You know, I've got my three-year-old and we'll be ferrying her back and forth to classes. She's got six extracurriculars a week, but I try and keep it fun things. And then I'll talk to my friends and they'll be like, oh, we're in mathematics, we're in phonics, we're in this. And I'll be like, oh, I'm not doing that. Do I need to add more things? There's just like lots of layers of pressure. How do we manage that?
0: Yeah. Again, I think the... I feel like you've just had a magnifying glass on my life. This is exactly what I'm doing at the moment. My son is 5 and a half. He's going into school. So I am in the, I suppose you might call it a rat race to find him the perfect school, right?
1: Whatever that is.
0: There is definitely a different culture here around that compared to where I'm from in the UK. You just went to your local village school, you were booted out the door, you walked there, you were there within 5 minutes, and you know, that was kind of it. Here it's a lot different. I think something that actually I'm going to arrange again on Llama is a discussion around schools, around what it means, different ages, what's going on. I honestly believe that the power in this kind of environment, when we're talking about decisions that can be quite big for your children, you have more support and information in a community. So I have been trying to reach out to different mums and different people within my, you know, sphere of circle, or people that I know, to say, what is it that you're thinking about for your child? And I know everybody's different, but people's opinions and people's experiences, lived experiences, are helping me make decisions in our family. And I think there, you could probably get an array of opinions and viewpoints, but then from there you can take control of what you believe is best for your child. But I just have to say, and I will always probably fly this flag, it's community, it's people, it's having the conversation around, do I need to be a tiger mom? Do I need to, you know, but like,
1: I don't know. Do we need to be tiger moms?
0: Do we?
1: I'm on a slippery slope to being a tiger mom. I read the Tiger Mom book while we were in Thailand on holiday, and I would never buy that book because I just think, preconceptions, I thought, God, it's going to be awful. And it was in the library of the resort that we're in, and I thought, oh, I'm probably not going to manage to finish it here.
0: Yeah.
1: So I left them one of my books and I took that book because I thought, I've left them a really good book. I've left them a book that's better than this. Binge read it and I was like, oh no, it's a good book. Gave it to my husband and I was like, if you ever catch me doing any of this, just, you know, check me. Just stop it.
0: Yeah.
1: And it's happening to me. My British friends think I'm a full-on tiger mummy.
0: Yeah. Yeah.
1: My Hong Kong friends think, like my Hong Kongers and my mainland friends think that I am a bit lazy and not doing enough.
0: Yeah.
1: And I'm like, where is the balance?
0: Yeah.
1: There isn't any.
0: No, balance is such an interesting word. I think people are quite constantly seeking balance, or seeking that, especially even in a work-life balance sense. And so you can be very specific around school choice sense. I think it's a pendulum swing all the time. What's more important for now, for today? What's perhaps more important in the next, you know, 5, 6 months, 2, 3 years? I just think there is, it's okay that there's a pressure here if you're aware of it, but I think some people aren't even aware that there is a pressure or that there is an urgency. I didn't know that I needed to sign up my son if he wanted to go

0: go to a good international school. I didn't know I needed to sign him up as soon as he was born. I was trying to be a newborn mum when he was born, you know. I wasn't thinking about going online and filling in a 7-page application for one of the top schools
1: and sending in the $2,000 for the privilege of applying.
0: It's just something that I think we is an added pressure here, and it's something where if we can inform parents, mums, individuals on what is perhaps an option for you, and you can then opt in to join that, you know, rat race or not.
1: If you want to. But you don't have to, because there are plenty of options. I mean, exactly. I stress myself out a little bit at one point, and maybe I'm a bit calmer now, I don't know. But I toured 14 schools in under like 3 months.
0: Yeah.
1: And then got myself in an absolute tits and thought it's too late. But I've already applied for primary last year for a kid that at the point had barely turned 3.
0: Yeah.
1: That I've put my primary applications in.
0: Yeah.
1: Because I thought, well, I don't want to be in a position where she doesn't get what I think is a good school.
0: Yeah.
1: But if this was in the UK and I was still living in Cardiff, she'd go to the local Welsh medium school and I'd be very happy with that. And I would have looked at it and gone, it's near, it's perfect.
0: Yeah, yeah.
1: Here, I'm a different kind of mummy.
0: Yeah,
1: I'm a beast of a mum.
0: And that's okay. I think that's another thing I wanted to say today was like we have lots of personal judgment and pressure.
1: Yeah.
0: And I think we need to give ourselves a pat on the back for doing the best we can with what we can, to be honest.
1: I think that is a perfect note to end on. If you want to get in touch with Rebecca, just pop it Rebecca Williamson into your search engine. And she runs a fantastic life coaching company, RMW Coaching, and that will come up. Rebecca, thank you so much for joining us here on Brunch.
0: Thank you so much for having me.
1: Time now for a little bit of weather here on Radio 3. Cloudy with occasional showers, and it'll be slightly cooler, and showers will gradually ease off later, and moderate to fresh easterly winds and occasionally strong offshore at first. The outlook still cooler in the morning, and it'll be brighter tomorrow, and temperatures will be on the rise by Thursday. The temperature right now is 21 Celsius with a relative humidity of 92%. It's 11:30. Let's head over to the newsroom.
2: President Xi Jinping has called for all-out efforts to find people still missing from a massive explosion at a fireworks plant in Hunan province and saved injured. The blast in Liuyang City yesterday afternoon killed 21 and injured 61 others. A ceasefire between Iran and the United States is teetering as the two countries trade fire over the strategic Strait of Hormuz. The United Arab Emirates has reported attacks for the first time since the truce was declared nearly a month ago. And around 150 people are stuck on a luxury cruise ship held off the coast of West Africa in the Atlantic Ocean after a suspected outbreak of Henta virus, a disease usually transmitted to humans from rodents. 3 people have died and others have fallen ill. The news from Martich Kang.

0: Amy Winehouse and Rehab here on Radio 3. We've had such a packed show today, haven't we? We've had some brilliant guests. Maitri Karanth, Hong Kong legend, comedian. And, of course, we've had Rebecca Williamson, life coach. If you want to listen back to any of the chats that we've had today, just go to rthk.hk. Click on Radio 3 and Brunch, and these episodes will all come up and you can listen to all of our chats and all of the fab music that we've been playing. Now it's that time in the morning where lovely Raphael Blair from Radio 3 joins me in the studio for Brightside, which is our feature with all lovely, positive, happy stories from around the world to make your morning feel that little bit happier. Raphael, welcome.
1: Good morning. Great to be here.
0: Of course. And we're having a little silly morning, haven't we? Because stickers from my daughter's school bag by accident found their way into my bag. And they're starry gems. And these seem to have now been distributed across the Radio 3
1: across
0: team.
1: Across the office.
0: Across the team, across the news team. And we were just all walking around with little crystal glittery stars on. And we're rather pleased with ourselves, aren't we, Raphael? So that's our bright side for this morning. And I've got to say, sometimes it's just the little things, isn't it? It's a miserable
1: that
0: day.
1: Makes people happy, yeah.
0: It's a miserable day, and we're all walking around with crystal stars, thanks to my daughter. So there we are. That's our bright side at Radio 3 for this morning. Now, Raphael, what have you got for me that's a little bit more grown up than distributing stars?
1: I'm not sure if it's more grown up, but the close to this part of the world, the Seoul metropolitan government, capital of South Korea, they've staged their third annual spring event. And guess what is the annual spring event? It's called the Power Nap Contest.
0: That sounds like my kind of contest. I could win that.
1: So there's basically a fresh kind of a set of admission requirements that participants need to follow.
0: Tell us, so we can enter next year.
1: To wear outfits befitting either a sleeping beauty or a prince. They need to come tired and they need to come with a full belly.
0: Come tired and fed.
1: Yeah, which I think for most people is the case. It's always the case because they're overworked.
0: I'm going to lower the tone a little bit, Raphael. Where do they go to the bathroom?
1: Where do they go to the bathroom?
0: Yeah, in the sleepathon. If they've got if the competition is.
1: Well, it's in the public park.
0: Oh.
1: There's probably some bathrooms in the park.
0: Okay, fair. So they're allowed to move from the area.
1: Well, if they need to go to the washrooms, they can.
0: Fair. Okay.
1: But the thing is, basically, what happens is they get to and there's a win. The winner this time was a man in his 80s, and it's actually aimed at there's a meaning behind it. It's to promote rest and well-being among people, because South Korean society, especially in the big cities, people tend to be to lack sleep. They tend to be very much overworked, many places in East Asia, if you look at South Korea, Japan, that's salary man, it's a thing that they get to work a lot,
0: and then they play hard as well. They work hard and they play real hard.
1: If any of our listeners have been to Japan in Shibuya at the 2 or 3 a.m. you have people lying in the streets.
0: Well, but it's funny that you say that, Raphael, because I went to Japan
1: costumes.
0: And saw that.
1: Yes,
0: yeah.
1: because culturally, it's you do not come home intoxicated. It's

0: culturally not acceptable.
1: Just lie in the street and talk which to is haters,
0: yes,
1: is
0: yes, in your suit, and nothing happens because you know it's just so safe. This part of the world is so safe that you know those businessmen are just lie there and they have their belongings are not getting stolen.
1: If my husband was a drinking man, which he's not, I'd much rather that he came home to bed than lay in the street on the floor. So I don't know what's going on there, but there's different cultural norms, right?
0: Indeed, indeed.
1: Well, you've made me chuckle with that one, Raphael. it took a turn. But they definitely need those sleeping contests. Maybe they just have a drink or two and then go off for a nap. Who knows? Whatever it takes. What else have you got for us?
0: Well, there's a couple on the mainland that went quite viral because they were they celebrated their wedding, but they were surrounded by the animals, around 200 animals that they rescued at their shelter.
1: Mm-hmm.
0: And they had their wedding surrounded by all these animals that they rescued. So that's quite you know, quite heartwarming. And
1: that's
0: I think,
1: and I think, how many animals did they rescue?
0: Well, it is more than 200 rescued.
1: Wow.
0: The 200 rescued animals were their guests, basically, at the wedding. So, yeah, that's kind of a heartwarming
1: No other guests, just animals. How do you even control those? I'd love to see those pictures.
0: Well, I mean, you know, dogs can be very controllable if they are, you know, it's like, you
1: not
0: know...
1: Not when there's 200 of them, Raphael.
0: You know, a lot of people say, oh, why do airlines, so many airlines still don't accept dogs and then they accept humans who are creating troubles, but then those dogs don't create troubles when they fly, right? So it's so relative. It really depends how they are educated. But there's been a lot of initiatives on the mainland, actually, where you can actually, you know, not everyone can adopt a pet. So you have actually mobile apps. And you have a mobile app where you can actually feed dogs live.
1: Really?
0: You press on a button, you pay like maybe, I don't know, maybe $3-5 Hong Kong dollar per feeding, and you get to feed animals and you get to see them live on camera. So I got the app here.
1: Oh, do you do that?
0: Well, I'm not subscribing, but I have it for purposes of, you see, this is so, I mean, to our listeners, obviously, because we are radio, they can't see what we are, what I'm showing you. But this is a live video that you are currently watching. So it's one of the many dog shelters that's being cleaned. Well, it's actually a cat shelter here.
1: I can see how these things would be quite addictive. What we're watching now is someone cleaning a sort of dog kennel and feeding them. I'm getting a rare glimpse
0: into
1: your...
0: And if I press on this button...
1: Yes.
0: If I press on this button, there's gonna be food that's gonna fall.
1: Oh wow! But
0: it's gonna charge me like one renminbi or whatever.
1: Wouldn't that be a bit tricky? And these animals actually getting overfed, and that's maybe not good for them.
0: Well, there is a system I think that also regulates
1: it.
0: So okay. So if the animal has been overfed, the system would actually not let you press. I mean, you know, there's a whole set of rules. I mean, I'm not exactly sure about how the whole thing works, but just the idea, just to tell you that yeah, there's been so many such initiatives where you can actually adopt a pet without adopting it, like without having to so these people take care of the, you know, they come and clean up, and we're talking about street animals, your stray dogs, right? And yeah, they come and clean up every day, and then the community people from their mobile phones can actually contribute. So it's a machine they press, and it's like a vending machine kind of.
1: It's really nice when the community can get together and get behind something like this because it helps the animals too. We're looking at getting a pet now as well. We're looking at getting a cat, which I'm very excited about because I think there's something really nice, particularly for children, to have that responsibility of looking after or helping to look after a pet. I think there's something really lovely about that, isn't there?
0: Yeah, well, it's about a lot of, you know, about responsibility and you know. Interesting thing about cats is in some parts of Asia, for the first time, in a few parts of Asia, cats, there are actually more cats than dogs as pets.
1: Oh, wow. Didn't know that. Well, there you go. It should be easy for me to get one.
0: It's been overtaking... dogs. And obviously the reason, I mean, one of the reasons of cats are much more independent if you compare them to dogs, you know. They tend to be more, you know, more self-reliant. So
1: absolutely.
0: That's also why I think a lot of people opt for cats.
1: Have you got one more story for us this morning, Rafael?
0: Well, yeah, there's a lot happening if you want to stay in this part of the world. There's some design.

0: Designers in India, actually, who have created some smart canes for old people, for the elderly.
1: Tell me more.
0: Basically, it's a kind of a walking stick. And actually, the walking stick itself is has a monitoring. You know, it monitors things like your blood pressure, and it also has an SOS alert feature on the stick. So if you know if the I mean you've had jackets already that were or watches, you know, so if it sees a fall, if it detects a fall, then basically it alerts a family member or the emergency services, because not everyone put not everyone wants to have a watch.
1: That's true. That's true. I
0: so
1: like that. Anything that's going to help the elderly is an absolute
0: yeah.
1: win in my book. What a great selection you've had
0: So
1: for
0: yeah,
1: us today,
0: you've
1: Raphael.
0: got a lot of these you know kind of positive stories
1: Yeah, and it's nice that we
0: coming
1: can
0: up.
1: do this and sort of spread a bit of positivity throughout the day. And that's why this feature is called The Bright Side. And that's why we've got you doing the feature, our resident ray of sunshine. Now, may I add, if you were listening at the start of this feature, with star crystals all over his phone, which is what we like. We're spreading that positivity hard at Radio 3. Raphael, thanks so much for joining me. And
0: Thank you for
1: Raphael,
0: having
1: be
0: me.
1: back with me in the studio for more lovely Brightside stories tomorrow.

Ending the show with a bit of girl power today. We've had Beyonce, Naughty Girl, Mariah Carey, I Know What You Want. And we're going to close the show with a bit of Miley Cyrus and Flowers. Stay around. Stick around for Phil Whelan and The Brew, 12 till 2. Stay tuned. He's going to have some fab music and some cool chat for you. I'm going to be back in the brunch chair tomorrow, 10 till 12. Let's have a little bit of Miley Cyrus now. See you tomorrow.

0: RTHK, the news at noon with Wendy Wong. Chief Executive John Lee says Hong Kong can turn challenges from global energy disruption into green opportunities. He made the remarks while announcing that the government is working with counterparts in Dongguan to set up a sustainable aviation fuel base there. Hong Kong-based biofuel producer Ecoceres will help build the first complete production chain in the Greater Bay Area. Lee was speaking at a signing ceremony.
1: Traditional aviation fuel carries a heavy carbon footprint. Sustainable aviation fuel, SAF, cuts life cycle emissions by more than 80%. That is a substantial step towards greener aviation. Hong Kong brings global finance, professional services, and research capabilities. Dongguan brings mature chemical industry parks, logistics, and a steady supply of used cooking oil, the essential raw material for SAF. Together, we form a powerful combination.
0: Ecoceres set by Town Gas turns waste cooking oil into internationally certified sustainable aviation fuel. President Xi Jinping has called for all-out efforts to find people still missing from a massive explosion at a fireworks plant in Hunan province and safety injured. The blast in Liuyang City yesterday afternoon killed 21 and injured 61 others. Police have detained the person in charge of the fireworks manufacturing company. Todd Harding reports.
2: President Xi has ordered authorities to launch a prompt investigation into the blast and handle the aftermath properly, stressing that those responsible must be held accountable. He said authorities across regions and departments must draw profound lessons from the accident and reinforce responsibility for workplace safety. The president ordered strengthened risk screening and hazard control in key sectors, enhanced public safety management and efforts to safeguard people's lives and property. The Ministry of Emergency Management has dispatched a team to Liuyang to guide the rescue and relief work.
0: A ceasefire between Iran and the United States is teetering as the two countries trade fire over the strategic Strait of Hormuz. As Raymond Young reports, the United Arab Emirates has reported attacks for the first time since the truce was declared nearly a month ago.
3: A day after U.S. President Donald Trump announced an operation to escort trapped vessels through the strait, Fox News quoted him as threatening that Iran would be blown off the face of the earth if it attacks U.S. ships. A U.S. admiral said American forces sank six small Iranian boats, but Iran denied any combat vessels were hit, accusing the U.S. of killing civilians on boats.
0: Our U.S. correspondent Simon Marks in Washington says the

0: situation is confusing and tense, and the ceasefire could fall apart.
1: There is tremendous confusion. Once again, there are contradictory statements being made by various elements within the US government. The president lurches from saying that he's having productive conversations with the Iranians to threatening, as he did today, to blow Iranian speedboats out of the water if they intend to interfere with US naval operations. The Americans claiming they attacked 7 or 8 Iranian speedboats over the last 24 hours. So there's certainly confusion about where all this is going to head, and it's a pretty febrile environment.
0: Around 150 people are stuck on a luxury cruise ship held off the coast of West Africa in the Atlantic Ocean after a suspected outbreak of Henda virus, a disease usually transmitted to humans from rodents. 3 people have died and others have fallen ill. The World Health Organization has confirmed 2 cases of Henda virus, while 5 others have been deemed suspected cases. Maria Van Kerkhove is the WHO's Director for Epidemic and Pandemic Preparedness.
2: Right now, our focus is on treating the patients and keeping the remaining passengers and crew safe. At the same time, we are working with authorities to understand the source of exposure through epidemiological investigations and doing contact tracing to identify any further cases. Laboratory tests are also ongoing. Based on current information and what we know about the virus from previous outbreaks, the overall risk to the public is low.
0: To weather forecast for this afternoon and tonight, it will be slightly cooler, cloudy with a few showers. Moderate to fresh easterly winds. Outlook still cooler in the morning and it will be brighter tomorrow. Temperatures will rise on Thursday, hot during the day on Friday. Right now the temperature is 21 degrees Celsius, relative humidity 90%. The news from RTHK.
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4: Happy Tuesday. Hello. Welcome to the brew. Back again for more. So we're going to get smart. Biz futurist Morris Misolowski is going to come to you in a few minutes from Melbourne with an interesting question, as he always does have. Is AI helping to make sci-fi speculations of the 50s and 60s come true? You know, various rays and sun energy and teleportation, all that cool stuff that somehow we know works, but no one's ever known how to do it. Anyway, that's in a few minutes from now. Jared Watts with us live from Deepest Darkest Aussie 2 at 12:40. He's got all of his latest Aussie stuff, plus more great music. Then at 1:25, a musical treat for you. We're going to meet Singaporean jazz keys legend Jeremy Montero. Jeremy's in town for a handful of gigs this week. Join him on Facebook Live if you can, especially if you're a fan of his particular instrument, the Hammond organ, which comes in 2 or 3 bits, complete with its own iconic wobble box. Yeah. Meantime, it's Bon Jovi. This is called Living Proof.

0: Starting from April 3rd, with targeted beneficiaries remaining unchanged, the $2 scheme changes from a flat $2 fare per trip to $2 flat rate or 80% off. 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

0: That is Tender on Radio 3. And that's what it's called. Righty-ho, it's 13 minutes past 12. Phil Whelan here with you. Great to be back after a couple of weeks doing very little. Morris Mizalowski is on Aussie. So how you doing, Morris?
1: Yeah, very little as well. I'm very, very good. It's getting cold, Phil. It's like winter here again.
0: I'm just going to turn you up because you're being all timid. There you go. How's that?
1: Oh, I like to be turned up. Is that any better?
0: Yeah, of course it's getting like winter. That's what happens this time of year.
1: I know, it does.
0: Well, last time we spoke, it was 2 or 3 weeks ago. You bowled into the studio, lovely semi-surprise, and we had a really, really good chat because you were on your travels. So great to talk to you again. Interesting few bits and pieces have come our way this week. And somehow we got this notion of, is AI actually helping the things that kids speculated about in the 50s and 60s actually happen? The death ray, the teleporter. Take it from there, Morris.
1: Yeah, look, I don't know if it's helping, but it's certainly changing the possibility of making it possible. And I think really what AI has done is it's sped up the engineering side of stuff.
0: Ooh.
1: Because maybe it's just me, but I'm going to say you, I, and the listeners have fantasized about robots, whether we want them or not.
0: Yeah,
1: you know, we've seen Rosie the Robot. Yeah. We've seen the flying cars. We all grew up with the science fiction. We can argue if we wanted them or not, but we all kind of imagine one day somewhere, maybe our lifetime, maybe the next, these things might be possible. The answer is they're becoming really possible now because AI can make machines think faster about how to build better and different machines.
0: Well, we've had all that stuff for ages, but I think, let's be perfectly honest, your average kid in those days and from there on in wanted something that looked like a person.
1: Yeah, and I don't know why. We've talked about this before.
0: Because we recognise it, I guess.
1: Yeah, it is. I mean, the fancy word for that is anthropomorphic. We want something that's not human to look like it's human.
0: Yeah.
1: I love that word. So we want a robot that kind of has two arms, two legs and a head, and that's been proven over and over again. Lots of research has gone into it over the last 50 years or more, and it always comes out on, no, make this thing look human. You know, don't make it look like a blob or a machine or a screen. We actually want it to have a tilting head. We want it to have a bit of a smile. And those things are really important. And what we're seeing now is that most engineers, most companies have said, yeah, you know, with the screens we had in the last couple of years from Amazon and others that we might have in our home that lets us talk to it and show us something, they're great, but people are really craving for something that's more anthropomorphic, more human.
0: We didn't just want that. We wanted Bicentennial Man. You know, we've seen the Robin Williams movie.
1: Did.
0: That's what people think when they think about
1: we
0: robots.
1: We did, and then the extreme of that was Arnold Schwarzenegger, you know, where
0: true.
1: The Armageddon was coming
0: Ooh-ah.
1: And they were taking over. And that's always been, I cannot, every day, apart from the tats numbers and the horse races I'm asked for, it's always when will we get this Terminator coming into our lives, and neither of them are true.
0: Perish that thought if you think about it.
1: I think so. We're doing enough damage as humans. We don't need to involve another species, so to speak.
0: The robot is the obvious one to talk about, but the reason we got down this avenue is because Morris saw a Bloomberg article that said Meta seeks to power data centres with energy beamed from space. It's probably really boring, but the words sound brilliant, don't they?
1: Yeah, it does. So there's been quite a few little stories which are actually quite significant. Little is in that they don't say much yet, but if any of them became truer, they would certainly change really everything about the way we do. And one of them is something you and I have talked about for years, and that's why can't we, if there's so much energy, because one of the reasons we don't have solar energy is because, of course, it gets dark at night. It makes perfect sense. You know, somewhere in the world it's dark, somewhere it's light, it's cloudy, all that kind of stuff. And we know that once we get above our atmosphere, it's just permanent sunlight. I mean, it's dark,
0: exactly. But
1: it's just permanent sun out there. So the question is, why can't we collect the sun above our atmosphere and beam it in? And that's been talked about. But now, because energy is getting expensive, because we need so much more of it, and because we are getting better at our engineering through AI and others, it seems that it might be possible.
0: Well, within our atmosphere, Morris, surely the thing naively to say is, can't we do something that chases the sun?
1: Well, this is kind of the same sort of thing because it doesn't chase the sun, but it sits out there and it collects it. So what it does is it with a very, very big shield. I mean, we've seen these on science fiction movies as well, you know, with a very, very big shield, a collector dish. I mean, it's much more than that. It just sits there and literally just soaks in the sun's rays all day, every day. It just doesn't stop. And that was never hard because we know that our things that are in space, our satellites and others, do that quite well for their own energy.
0: Yep.
1: But what's been talked about and what's becoming imminently possible is

0: actually beaming it back to Earth in a way that makes sense, and we can collect the majority of it. And what we're seeing now is a whole lot of companies that are putting money into it, and I think within a couple of years, it might actually be something that we can do. Meta, for instance, Zuckerberg's Meta, has already said that they're going out into space and they're going to be able to collect this energy and send it back, and they're going to use the first gigawatt of energy it brings back. That's a huge amount of energy.
1: What's the actual use, though?
0: To power all the machines, because what we have now is the problem that we have so many machines, and if we are going to continue down this AI robot, making our home and energy relatively free and easy. And, of course, the world, if we think about it, we've only got about maybe 30, 40% of the world that can actually afford and has continuous energy. The other 60% of the world cannot afford, does not have ready access to energy, is the way that you and I thankfully think about, you know, turn on a switch and don't think about it until the bill comes.
1: Yeah.
0: They don't have that yet for all sorts of reasons. So this is seen as a great way to give energy to the whole planet. It should be relatively easily accessible and relatively cheap as well.
1: You take three or four steps backwards and look at one of those huge pictures of the galaxy and infinite space and blah, blah, blah.
0: Yeah.
1: And then in the next sentence you go, well, part of our little bit of it can't afford to do it. They should be able to, shouldn't they?
0: Well, of course they should. Of course they should. But, you know, we talk about horrible humans a lot, and horrible humans means that some people can afford it. There are some places that make sense for it to be put into a business.
1: Yeah.
0: And most of the world just doesn't have the money, unfortunately, to put the hand in their pocket to be able to say to other companies, we want energy ongoing. It just is a commercial reality, which is not a good one, because we should absolutely be able to give energy to everybody on the planet that wants it, to be able to turn a light switch, more importantly, to be able to cook, more importantly, to be able to ensure their health, do all kinds of things that many of us take for granted, that 40% anyway takes for granted.
1: Well, the stuff you've been talking about is going to be top of the list, really, isn't it? You know, we talk about diseases that need fixing. Cancer and the like are going to be up there in the top three that absolutely need addressing. So this one is, I mean, is it still too early to say, how is AI going to help this? Because it's an obvious question.
0: Well, the AI, again, will be the reason we do it. And not because it can do it, being AI, but because if we're going to use AI, the amount of energy we need is beyond what we can currently provide on Earth at this moment. We just can't produce enough energy to make these AI machines and all the tokens and everything else it needs to work. It just won't go around. It just won't work. And if it does, it's really expensive. So there is a commercial reality. It's kind of a catch-22. There's a commercial reality now to saying, if we can't get cheaper energy, we can't make AI go as fast and as far as we want it to. So we're going to have to figure out that conundrum so we can get AI to do what we want it to do. And that's why it will work now.
1: Let's go back to those old comic books and stuff. Was there anything written by the classic authors, Jules Verne, etc., and the comic book artists, that kind of hinted, even then, at what we call AI?
0: AI, absolutely. I mean, much of it has had some kind of a brain that was outside of a human. So there was something that did some thinking. There was a machine that went whir that did something. Even if you think about good old Frankenstein, you know, where they put together the thing, they also took, I mean, it wasn't AI, but they also took a brain from somewhere and they put it back into a human. So something else that wasn't a human brain.
1: Well, dead human.
0: The original human brain.
1: Well,
0: yeah, exactly, worked. So we've always had a fascination of getting something else to think for us.
1: I wonder where this came from, Morris. It's crazy, isn't it? It's like one of those notions that just spontaneously appeared because we've always thought about it.
0: Well, we have. If you go back into folklore, going back for millions of years, I mean, it doesn't matter which indigenous tribe you think about, they've all given brain power, brain thinking to something. It might have been the elements, it might have been the gods, it might have been a tree, it could have been a mountain or whatever, but they all inferred that object could think beyond what a human could. So we've always had the notion that something beyond us is capable of thinking in a way a human does. And to me, this is just the extension of that. We've taken that thought and we've really run with it and said, well, maybe something else apart from what's between our ears can do some thinking for us. And then we've invented these other things along the way.
1: That does make a lot of sense, but it's quite interesting because a lot of stuff we have to think about, oh, wouldn't this be good? Wouldn't that be good? But then there are things like, oh, I wish we could time travel. I wish we could go invisible. There are things that just happen. They seem to be in our heads already, don't they?
0: Yeah, don't they? And again, I think that's great science fiction. I mean, it's, I don't know about anybody else, but I grew up with that kind of wonderful stuff, reading it, watching it, seeing it in cartoons and everywhere else. I don't know if we're going invisible, but there are some great technologies around that allow a car to seemingly go invisible, an army tank to seemingly go invisible. It has to do with refraction of light, not with actually making the thing disappear.
1: I wonder if anybody's actually

0: That's through technology. We're going to see a lot of changes over the next few years too, because we're seeing a lot of these, and they are, this is a gender comment, but a lot of boys with a lot of toys. You know,
1: Yeah.
0: we're seeing our man from Amazon, we're seeing Tesla, we're seeing all these, you know, Zuckerbergs and the others who have trillions and trillions of dollars and are just literally finding ways to make themselves happy by inventing stuff. Tesla says that he's going to produce, our friend Elon says that he's going to produce 1 million robots, or will be capable of producing 1 million robots in the next month or so, and that's 1 million every year or so, I think, is what he's talking about. It's quite extraordinary. And they're humanoid robots, relatively cheap, relatively quick and easy to set up and to work alongside of. So he's claiming that he'll be able to put what we think a robot should be, hands, arms, legs, again, the equivalent of mechanical, onto workspaces, not so much human, not so much humans and their homes yet, but humans and their workplaces, literally within the next couple of months.
1: Yeah, that soon. It's interesting this because when Morris and I were chatting earlier, I'm like, yeah, Nikola Tesla. Well, I said Tesla. And so Morris tells me a couple of articles about Tesla, the company. I'm thinking Nikola the bloke. But there's an interesting one. You said Tesla targets 1 million a year for Optimus humanoid robot, but will demand follow? Will it be one of those things that when it actually appears, we get too scared to use it?
0: The answer to the million is yes, it will follow. And the answer is simple because Elon's taken most of them for himself.
1: Oh, yeah.
0: So he wants to use them in factories. And in factories, when you think about them, most probably we don't have a price yet, but we think the price will be between 20,000 and 30,000 US. We believe the cost will be somewhere around 41 cents an hour for these things to run. That's US, 41 cents per hour to run these. When you think about that as against humans, and I know we're starting to get into the realms of people losing jobs, I don't have an easy answer for that. I'm just talking about the pure maths of it. At 41 cents per hour with an outlay of 30,000, that's a one-off outlay. This thing can work 24/7 or as long as it takes to plug itself in and recharge, whatever that bit of it is. You're starting to understand the mechanics of it and the logistics of it just makes sense now. And that's why he most probably will sell them, because he'll take the first lot. Lots of other factories and manufacturers are already in the wings. China has a great robot industry, one of the largest robot industries on the planet, and there is a huge demand just in your region of the world for robots. So yes, I think this will work for him.
1: It's interesting, isn't it? He's had a very bad rap personally in the past year or so, reasons we all know. But when you look at some of the stuff he's got involved with, you can't knock it too much, really, can you?
0: Yeah, you're right. When you separate the man from the work,
1: Exactly.
0: you get a very different outcome. I agree. I mean, some of the things we hear about the man, and I don't know him, you know, may lead us to question him. But when you look at what he's done, even if what he does is not the end result, you know, even if Tesla doesn't become, you know, the number one car and BYD outsells it, which it does already,
1: That's more
0: it
1: than
0: doesn't
1: that, yeah.
0: matter because he's pushed it. He's been P.T. Barnum. He's pushed it into our lives, whether we wanted it or not. Here it is. Deal with it. And that's been one of his great assets, as well as, of course, being able to turn a lot of these things into great businesses.
1: I mean, this stuff you've been sending me this morning, we've got another one which we'll quickly get into. You didn't say he wants to make this because he wants to be a flash Harry and make loads of money. You've said he wants to use it in his factories. I mean, that's economy of labour or whatever you want to call it.
0: It absolutely is. And not just economy of labour, which is absolutely right, but the 24/7 notion is really important, because if he's going to keep up the production on all the things, on all these other companies, and he's got lots of them now producing lots of stuff, he just can't do it with human hands. We could all argue people looking for work. I get that. But the reality is they're not going to end up in his workforce to a great number.
1: Well, let's have a look at one more before we say goodbye today. We've got a couple of minutes left. Another article, different publication though. Tesla patents detail Optimus hand and knee designs. Is that a medical thing? I haven't read the article.
0: No, not at all. One of the big problems, I mean, it can be down the track, but one of the big problems that robots had was really that they're, you know, you and I take for granted our wonderful fingers, our hands, the way they move around, the way they pick up an egg and doesn't break. You know, we can pick up the most tender of flowers and not break it, pick up a child. We can pick up something that's very heavy. Our knees kind of bend really well. Whoever created us really did a great job in design. Or that's what we've understood, you know, the capacity of what we should be able to do and move around.
1: Yeah.
0: Robots could not do that. Their hands were really not able to pick up an egg over and over again, and that's important, light touch. They weren't able to move from an egg to a feather to a really large 300-kilo whatever weight, pick that up as well. They weren't able to bend, run, move very well.
1: Yeah.
0: And it's been the one bugbear of most companies. I mean, it's been talked about for decades. What Tesla does, and if

0: If it's true or not, we don't know. But in the last couple of weeks, he has filed patents for both knees and arms, fingers, hands, joints that apparently overcome a lot of these issues and give these robots a dexterity of a human.
1: So that takes us to where we started, the human side of it. So these little details are what's missing. You know, when people say, it doesn't seem really quite human yet, well, this is it, isn't it?
0: Well, the knee he claims in the patent, and tells us how he's going to do that as much as he will, but the knee will allow its robots to balance, crouch, lift, walk naturally, stand back up and recover when movement goes wrong. You know, when you topple a bit, all the things that we as humans do, it will be able to do, it claims. And the same with its hands, that it will be able to do the full dexterity of a human hand and move between picking up a feather, you know, the lightest of touches, through to picking up a really heavy object and do that really well, he claims. And if he can do that, that's a really, really big step forward on these humanoid-type robots.
1: So this is the difference between it being a machine and us believing it. Belief, that's the key thing.
0: Yeah, and not only believing it, but trusting it to do what it wants, because I don't want to stand next to this thing in a factory if it's running around and drop something on me, or if it's going to tip over or whatever else. So it needs to be able to do repetitively and consistently whatever it's told to do. AI will get its brain working. What we need to now do is work on its limbs and joints, and according to Tesla and other patents as well, he's not the only one that has them, but he's the loudest at the moment, they claim that they're beyond that as well. So they can make all these things happen. And we're talking about Hyundai, who bought that wonderful dynamic, you know, that robot, the dog one everyone knows about that runs around, the dog robot. Hyundai's working down that road really fast as well with similar technologies, different patents.
1: Brilliant, Maurice. Thank you very much. Any directions you want to point our listeners in before we say goodbye for another week?
0: As always, take a look at the blog, morrisfuturist.com, or join me on LinkedIn for a more regular chat.
1: All right, then. Well, I'll catch you next week, all being well. Thank you, Maurice. That's Maurice Misolowski, live from Melbourne in Aussie. So let's check out the weather forecast. Ha ha, here we go. It's going to be slightly cooler, cloudy, few showers, moderate to fresh easterly winds. Cooler in the morning, that's tomorrow, but it will get brighter thereafter. Temperatures are going to rise on Thursday, hot on Friday. The weather will be relatively unsettled, and the weekend's going to be crummy again. 21 Celsius out there at the moment, and we have 90% relative humidity. It's 12:30, time for the news.
2: Chief Executive John Lee says Hong Kong can turn challenges from global energy disruption into green opportunities. He made the remarks while announcing that the government is working with counterparts in Dongguan to set up a sustainable aviation fuel base there. President Xi Jinping has called for all-out efforts to find people still missing from a massive explosion at a fireworks plant in Hunan province and saved injured. The blast in Luoyang City yesterday afternoon killed 21 and injured 61 others. And a ceasefire between Iran and the United States is teetering as the two countries trade fire over the strategic Strait of Hormuz. The United Arab Emirates has reported attacks for the first time since the truce was declared nearly a month ago. The news from RTHK.

0: The import and sale of alternative smoking products, or ASP, have been banned for over 3 years. Since April 30th, the government has prohibited the possession of specified ASP in public places. Using ASP in public is considered possession and is illegal, which can incur a fixed penalty of $3,000. Possessing excessive amounts of ASP or possessing them for commercial purposes will lead to imprisonment. Don't break the law.
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are. Two awesome tracks there from two awesome Aussie musicians. We kicked out of the news with Anna Smoking Crying in an internet cafe, and you're just listening to Dave Graney now and Miss Lee, and I ain't got no float. What I am missing right now is our mate Jared Watt. But it's all live, I tell you. So I'll tell you what we'll do. We'll continue with his song list, and hopefully he can join us in a while. This is It's a Mistake. It's Men at Work. Brilliant.

he does pick a really good tune. Men at Work from 1983 from their album Cargo. And if you know, you know. And that's It's a Mistake. So can't find Jared, but thanks very much for sending us the music, mate. And we'll catch up if you're around. The revolving door of the brew. This is Niall Horan, and it's called Little More Time. Right here on 3.

Tomorrow Together and Stick With You on Radio 3. Well, the thing is, I did find Jared. Maybe this can be a piece of advice to all of us if you have mates in Australia and you're supposed to hook up with them. Daylight saving! Oh! No worries whatsoever. Thank you so much, mate, for the music. And we'll catch up next week at the same time and an extra hour or whatever. Let's do some Rick Astley. It's new stuff. It's called Raindrops.

0: RTHK The News at 1 with Wendy Wong. The headlines. Hong Kong is partnering with Guangdong to facilitate the setup of a sustainable aviation fuel base. In central China, a fireworks plant explosion has killed 21 people and injured 61 others. Meanwhile, the US-Iran ceasefire is on the brink as the UAE reports new attacks. Chief Executive John Lee says Hong Kong can turn challenges from global energy disruption into green opportunities. He made the remarks while announcing that the government is working with counterparts in Guangdong to set up a sustainable aviation fuel base there. Hong Kong-based biofuel producer EcoCeres will help build the first complete production chain in the Greater Bay Area. Lee was speaking at a signing ceremony.
1: Traditional aviation fuel carries a heavy carbon footprint. Sustainable aviation fuel, SAF, cuts life cycle emissions by more than 80%. That is a substantial step towards greener aviation. Hong Kong brings global finance, professional services, and research capabilities. Dongguan brings mature chemical industry parks, logistics, and a steady supply of used cooking oil, the essential raw material for SAF. Together, we form a powerful combination.
0: EcoCeres, set up by Town Gas, turns waste cooking oil into internationally certified sustainable aviation fuel. President Xi Jinping has called for all-out efforts to find people still missing from a massive explosion at a fireworks plant in Hunan province and safety injured. The blast in Liuyang City yesterday afternoon killed 21 and injured 61 others. Police have detained the person in charge of the fireworks manufacturing company. Todd Harding reports.
2: President Xi has ordered authorities to launch a prompt investigation into the blast and handle the aftermath properly, stressing that those responsible must be held accountable. He said authorities across regions and departments must draw profound lessons from the accident and reinforce responsibility for workplace safety. The president ordered strengthened risk screening and hazard control in key sectors, enhanced public safety management, and efforts to safeguard people's lives and property. The Ministry of Emergency Management has dispatched a team to Liuyang to guide the rescue and relief work.
0: A ceasefire between Iran and the United States is teetering as the two countries trade fire over the strategic Strait of Hormuz. As Raymond Young reports, the United Arab Emirates has reported attacks for the first time since the truce was declared nearly a month ago.
3: A day after U.S. President Donald Trump announced an operation to escort trapped vessels through the strait, Fox News quoted him as threatening that Iran would be blown off the face of the earth if it attacks U.S. ships. A U.S. admiral said American forces sank six small Iranian boats. But Iran denied any combat vessels were hit, accusing the U.S. of killing civilians on boats. The UAE, a close U.S. ally and key Arab partner of Israel, said it came under a barrage of missiles and drones from Iran. The UAE ordered all schools to return to remote learning for the rest of the week. A senior Iranian military official did not deny the strikes, but said Iran had no pre-planned program to attack the oil facilities in question.
0: Our U.S. correspondent Simon Marks in Washington says the situation is confusing and tense and the ceasefire could fall apart.
4: There is tremendous confusion. Once again, there are contradictory statements being made by various elements within the U.S. government. The president lurches from saying that he's having productive conversations with the Iranians to threatening, as he did today, to blow Iranian speedboats out of the water if they intend to interfere with U.S. naval operations. The Americans claiming they attacked seven or eight Iranian speedboats over the last 24 hours. So there's certainly confusion about where all this is going to head, and it's a pretty febrile environment.
0: United Nations spokesperson Stefan Dujarric said the UN stance on the strait has not changed.
5: Our position remains the same, that the Strait of Hormuz needs to be reopened. Freedom of navigation needs to be reestablished. We need to see a return of what has been centuries of practice, of common law, which is freedom of navigation in these waters.
0: Oil prices jumped as U.S. warships entered the crucial Strait of Hormuz, threatening a fragile U.S.-Iran ceasefire. The benchmark international contract Brent crude for July delivery jumped more than 5%, but U.S. President Donald Trump says he believes the prices will drop rapidly once the Iran conflict is resolved.
6: I see it going down very substantially when this is over. I think very rapidly, too, at levels that you've never seen, because there's a lot of energy out there of ships all over the world that are loaded up with it. They can't do much with it because they got kidnapped by a pretty evil place, but we're taking care of it.
0: Back locally, the Independent Commission Against Corruption, or ICAC, has arrested seven people allegedly involved in corruption in building renovation work in Mong Kok. They include the chairman of the owner's corporation, the owner of an engineering contractor, as well as a director and an inspector from an engineering consulting firm. The investigation showed the contractor proprietor not declaring ownership of the consulting firm. He allegedly used that firm to win a consulting contract, then hid his due role during the bidding process. Investigators say he intended to lure the owner's corporation into choosing his company for the renovation work. Around 150 people are stuck on a luxury cruise ship held off the coast of West Africa in the Atlantic Ocean after a suspected outbreak of hantavirus, a disease usually transmitted to humans from rodents. Three people have died and others have fallen ill. The World Health Organization has confirmed two cases of hantavirus, with five others have been deemed suspected cases. Cape Verde has barred the ship from docking. The WHO is now working with local authorities and the ship's operators to evacuate two sick people on board. Maria Van Kerkhove is the WHO's Director for Epidemic and Pandemic Preparedness.
7: Right now, our focus is on treating the patients and keeping the remaining passengers and crew safe. At the same time, we are working with authorities to understand the source of exposure through epidemiological investigations and doing contact tracing to identify any further cases. Laboratory tests are also ongoing. Based on current information and what we know about the virus from previous outbreaks, the overall risk to the public is low.
0: Our UK correspondent Gavin Gray said the 150 people stuck on the cruise ship are in limbo as many countries are unwilling to let them disembark for fear of the disease spreading. He added that outbreaks of infectious diseases have always been a problem for the cruise industry.
8: Hantavirus isn't that common at the moment, and that's why this has been quite a shock, I think, to those on board, of course, to the those who are running the cruise, and how best to deal with it. And it's really the World Health Organization that says it is now liaising with people in different ports, hoping that they can organize disembarkations safely, but liaising with them and also the cruise ship company, Oceanwide Expeditions, the tour company, which has also bases in the Netherlands. And as you say, is a luxury cruise company. So I think it's going to be very, very damaging for the cruise industry. And we may well see that impact on bookings over the next few weeks and months.
0: A car has ploughed into a crowd on a street in eastern Germany, killing at least two people and injuring several others. Germany has been shaken by a series of

0: car ramming attacks in recent years. Jamie Clark has the details.
1: Police were on the scene in large numbers, along with firefighters, emergency medical personnel, and two helicopters in the eastern German city of Leipzig. TV pictures showed a white vehicle with a badly damaged windshield and hood, and the street cordoned off and surrounded by emergency vehicles. The driver was arrested after his vehicle careered from a main square down a major pedestrianised city centre street close to historic sites. Police identified the suspect as a 33-year-old man with German citizenship. Leipzig police spokesperson Susanne Loebke said the driver stopped of his own accord.
2: The suspect, that is, the driver of the vehicle, was apprehended whilst still sitting in the vehicle in the city centre. He was sitting in the vehicle when the police arrived.
1: At the scene, Leipzig mayor Burkhard Jung said authorities don't really know the motivation behind the attack, but emphasised there was no ongoing danger to the public.
3: I'm deeply shocked and can only express my solidarity with the victims' families.
1: Like other European countries, Germany has witnessed a spate of car ramming and stabbing incidents in recent years, some of which involved religious or political motivations, and some carried out by people with mental health issues.
0: Russia has declared a unilateral ceasefire with Ukraine between May the 8th and the 9th, when Moscow marks its annual World War II commemorations. A TV news anchor announced the move and threatened a massive missile strike on Kyiv if Ukraine violates it.
4: Now to an urgent message from Russia's defense ministry. Following a decision by the Supreme Commander-in-Chief of the Armed Forces of Russia, a ceasefire is being declared on May 8th and 9th to mark the anniversary of the Soviet people's victory in the Great Patriotic War. I am quoting further. We expect the Ukrainian side to follow this example.
0: Ukraine responded by declaring its own truce between May the 5th and the 6th, saying it's not serious to expect them to observe a ceasefire during a Russian military holiday. The quarreling comes as US-led diplomatic efforts to end the war have stalled, with Washington shifting its focus to the conflict in the Middle East. It's 11 past 1. Sports is next.
5: Good afternoon, I'm your AI sports presenter. We begin with snooker, where China's Wu Yizhe has been crowned world champion for the first time. The 22-year-old held his nerve to prevail over Britain's Sean Murphy 18-17 in a nail-biting last-frame shootout at Sheffield's Crucible Theatre, becoming only the second Chinese player to win the prestigious world title. Todd Harding has more.
6: Wu went into Sunday's final day of play at the Crucible holding a 10-7 lead over his English counterpart before building up a slim 13-12 lead by the end of yesterday's first session. But Murphy showed he wouldn't go down quietly, pushing Wu all the way to the finish line to draw even at 16 apiece with a sensational century break. The young Chinese star then recovered from 45-0 down to notch a brilliant 91 clearance that gave him a slim 17-16 edge. With the championship in reach, Wu then moved 43-0 up, despite a missed black that had opened the door for Murphy to tie things up once again with a 75-point break. But in the end, the balance of power in the final frame ultimately fell in Wu's favour, when Murphy left a difficult red that the Chinese player stroked into the middle pocket to kickstart a break of 85 that carried him to the title, sparking scenes of jubilation in the crowd. The result marked the first ever title for 22-year-old Wu, who becomes just the second Chinese player to lift the prestigious trophy after Zhao Xintong did so last year. Wu is also the second youngest player to be crowned world champion at the Crucible after Stephen Hendry, who was 21 when he won in 1990.
5: To football, and Manchester City's Premier League title aspirations suffered a major blow after a wild 3-3 draw at Everton that was made possible through a last-gasp equaliser from Jeremy Doku. Chelsea, meanwhile, fell to a 6th straight league defeat after they were humbled by Nottingham Forest. Raymond Young has more.
7: City boss Pep Guardiola thought they were in cruise control by the interval at Hill Dickinson Stadium, with Jeremy Doku opening the scoring for the visitors at the end of a dominant first half. But the Toffees mounted a stunning comeback and moved in front on 73 minutes through goals from Tierno Berry and Jake O'Brien in quick succession. Berry added a second to put the hosts up 3-1 with 9 minutes to go. before Erling Haaland.

0: halved their deficit to set up a tense finish. It wasn't until 97 minutes when Doku beat the keeper from outside the box, salvaging a crucial point for City and keeping them in the title race by the narrowest of margins. But it still means leaders Arsenal now control their own fate and can end a 22-year wait for the Premiership title if they win their final three games. Elsewhere, Chelsea's miserable season hit a new low following a disappointing 3-1 loss to Nottingham Forest at home. That marked a 6th straight league defeat for the Blues, something that has not happened since 1993.
1: And finally, in NBA playoff action, it's advantaged Minnesota in their second round series over San Antonio. In his return, Anthony Edwards scored 18 points in the Timberwolves' 104-102 win over the Spurs in Game 1, withstanding a historic 12-block performance from Victor Wembanyama. Elsewhere, the New York Knicks drew first blood in their Eastern semifinal series against the Philadelphia 76ers, cruising to a 137-98 rout in Game 1 at Madison Square Garden. Jalen Brunson had 35 points in three quarters to hand the Knicks the win. And that's your look at sport.
2: To weather forecast, it will be slightly cooler, cloudy with a few showers. Moderate to fresh easterly winds outlook, still cooler in the morning and it will be brighter tomorrow. Right now the temperature is 21 degrees Celsius, relative humidity 91%. The news from RTHK.
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That is Rule on Radio 3 with Wild Guess. For a Tuesday Arvo, yeah, it's still raining. Thank you, he's finished. Yeah, in a couple of minutes, in maybe about 5 minutes actually, we're going to meet brilliant Singapore jazz musician Jeremy Montero, real virtuoso, keyboard player. He's around in Hong Kong for the next few days doing some gigs in it, and we're going to have a chat. And by the way, if you can get onto the Brews Facebook page, you can see him there on Facebook Live. That will be after this.

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0: Yeah. Hooah! That is called Mount Olive, and it's performed by my next guest, the wonderful, legendary Singapore-based pianist, musician, producer, god of jazz, Jeremy Montero, and along there with Albert Morisco. Now, listen, if you want to see Jeremy, he's just here in Hong Kong for a few days. Join us on Facebook Live right now, if you possibly can. And as you always know, the brew is the page, live from a very orange hotel. Jeremy Montero, how are you?
1: Hey, feel great to see you. You know, we haven't spoken in about 7 years. Can you believe that?
0: I can, and I think it's more. I think you came to play for an RTHK gig in 2013.
1: Wow, that's something. Hey. Time flies, huh? That's good. But you're looking none the worse for it. You're looking great.
0: None the worse for wear. That's a nice backhanded one, isn't it? Lovely. Well, Jeremy, known to many of the musical people in Hong Kong, jazz pianist, composer, producer, vocalist, educator, and the list goes on, along with lots of awards.

0: So how's it like being back in town?
1: Oh, it's great. You know, I mean, I guess COVID kind of like, you
0: That's
1: know,
0: it.
1: kept me away. And then there was no real reason to come. You know, most of the jazz gigs in Hong Kong, many of them have kind of fizzled out. There's still a few things. And I think it's starting to come up again. It's starting to bubble up again, you know.
0: It really is, and with a whole newer bunch of musicians who are equally brilliant, and it
1: Yes.
0: goes in waves, doesn't it? There's a whole different,
1: Yes,
0: there's a
1: yeah.
0: fairly different crew here now, I think.
1: Yes, absolutely. Yeah. And like tonight I'm playing with this great guitar player from Hong
0: Yes.
1: Kong, Trevor Chong, who's in his 40s, studied in the US, lived in the US, New York for a while, and back for a long time and doing amazing things.
0: Trevor is a wonderful guitarist, and it's so funny, he went in his 40s. He first came on Morning Brew with me. Well, it must have been about 20 years ago, goodness me. And I'm like, wow, he was about 19, 20. Boy, oh boy, the guy can really, really play. What's the story there,
1: Absolutely.
0: Jeremy? How did you get together with this ensemble?
1: Well, this group that you're listening, we just heard on that you just played on your station.
0: Yeah.
1: It's actually, you know, Jeremy Montero, Alberto Masico, and the Jazz Blues Brothers, and Eugene Pau is one of the Jazz Blues Brothers, right?
0: Of
1: He's on the
0: course.
1: album. But we had a concert one time in Johor, the Johor Jazz Festival in Malaysia, and Eugene couldn't make it, and he said, "Man, you should use. Why don't you use Trevor and to play guitar since I can't be there."
0: Yeah.
1: And so yeah, so that's how we first met. Must have been also 10, 12 years ago. And since then, you know, we've been wanting to play together. He just came and played with me and Randy Brecker in Singapore, you
0: Gosh.
1: know.
0: Just
1: With
0: throw that in there.
1: the big band, with the Jazz Association Singapore Big Band Orchestra, and it was fantastic. And so I say, "Hey, I'm coming for a holiday to Hong Kong just to hang out." I say, "Hey, well, you want to do a gig?" And so here we are.
0: Yeah, there's no
1: So
0: such thing as a holiday. I mean, you're doing more, aren't you? Doing more than one gig. You've got all sorts of stuff going on. Is it just
1: No,
0: this one
1: I'm
0: in
1: actually
0: Hong
1: not
0: Kong?
1: just reconnecting, you know, not having come back to Hong Kong in 7 or 8 years. Lots of reconnecting with people, visiting even the promoters that I used to work for who are retired now, but I still want to see them and hang out with them.
0: Yeah.
1: And so just reconnecting with friends mostly, and that's it. I lost my visiting membership at the FCC. I'm trying to see if I can get it
0: I'm
1: back.
0: sure you'll manage.
1: Great place to go and have a drink at late at night.
0: Before we lose track of the song that we kicked in with, just tell us a bit about that. I mean, that's so happy, that's so energetic. Tell us a bit more about
1: Well,
0: that.
1: I don't know whether you and I actually came on air with LD Young, the great bass player from Chicago.
0: That's a likelihood, yeah.
1: So LD and Red, we had a band together, Montero Young and Hope. We played the main stage of the Montreux Festival. But when we played in the US, I would refer to them, and the group would be called Young Hope Unlimited, featuring Jeremy Montero. So one of the places we played was Washington, D.C. And one morning they came banging on my door at 8 o'clock in the morning. Say, "Hey, Jeremy, get dressed. We're going to church." I said, "Church? I don't go to church,
0: I
1: you
0: don't do
1: know."
0: church.
1: Yeah. So they brought me to the Mount Olive Black Baptist Church, and that sound, you know, I mean, you've seen
0: Yes.
1: movies, right? The choir, the organ, the Hammond organ, the pianist, the animated preacher, and the choir master that does backflips into a split. You know, we've seen all that on movies, right?
0: But you
1: And
0: saw it.
1: so then I saw it live, and the sound never left me. So, you know, I wrote this song in dedication to the late LD Young and Red Holt, and call it Mount Olive after the church visit.
0: Well, that is a wonderful,
1: So
0: wonderful
1: we
0: track.
1: were Verve Records. Actually, we were on Verve. So Verve being the legendary jazz label
0: Sure.
1: that Oscar Peterson and Ella Fitzgerald recorded. So it was wonderful to be on Verve for about 10 years. But when the license ran out, I took it back, and then I released it on my own label, Jazz Note, and then send it to, I mean, I put it, did a radio campaign in the US. It went to number 12 of the US Jazz Week charts, which is
0: That's
1: the
0: brilliant.
1: most watched jazz charts in the US now.
0: That's a very good example of how the music scene is universal, but we're sticking with the jazz scene. I mean, your family extends all over the world one way or another, your jazz family, doesn't it?
1: Yes. I have jazz families everywhere I go. So if I were to play in Germany, I don't need to bring. Sometimes I bring one or two local musicians from Singapore, Asia, but then I'll work with two or three German musicians. And same thing in the UK. I'm playing in October in London, and I'll bring three musicians, and I'll hire three or four local
0: Sure.
1: musicians. And it's great. Everywhere I go, I feel I have family, music family, a jazz family around the world.
0: Let's talk a little bit about the scene in your hometown of Singapore. You've mentioned a few of the groups that you either play with or you direct. Give me an overview of the jazz scene in Singapore.
1: Well, you know, 10 years ago, I started the Jazz Association Singapore, which is kind of like a baby jazz at Lincoln Center group.
0: Okay.
1: So

0: We have, but we've done really well. We celebrate our 10th anniversary in September this year. And we have two orchestras, the main professional orchestra, Jazzo, and then the youth orchestra, which is about only 20% less good at than the main orchestra. So they're always nipping at our heels. The young guys are amazing. The YouTube generation, you know. And basically, we've done a lot of things besides playing and making music. We do things like we've got scholarships. So we have sent 15 people so far to date to study for a degree, either a bachelor's or master's degree in jazz, either in the US or in Singapore at LaSalle College. So that's the biggest thing I'm proud about the organization, to be able to lift the young people in such a way, you know.
1: Yeah, I know you teach, you profess at LaSalle College. What's the vibe there? What's the scene there like? If anybody listening now is interested in the place, tell me about it.
0: Well, I think, you know, LaSalle is one of the few places in in Southeast Asia. I think one of the few places that has a really good jazz degree. So, you know, and that's something that I really do. I've got three visiting professorships now in LaSalle. I also am a visiting professor at the University of West London at the London College of Music, where
1: Great.
0: I'll be teaching in October. And I'm also a visiting professor at Silapakorn University in Bangkok. And Thailand, man, Thailand's got an amazing jazz scene.
1: Really?
0: The former king was a jazz
1: Karen.
0: saxophone player,
1: Yeah, right.
0: you know, and so now there's three or four colleges with actually jazz faculties, you know. So that's a really, really very high standard. I think the standard there is astonishing.
1: Give us a
0: And
1: bit of a.
0: Singapore has got a few clubs, you know. I mean, not as many as before COVID, but
1: Sure.
0: again, like Hong Kong, it's bubbling again, coming up again.
1: Give us a clue about jazz education. I mean, people have to go into it with either you can or you can't, I'm assuming. But once we've got over that, if you are a young person, you do have a bent towards jazz. Where do guys like you come in then? What's a week like in one of these places?
0: Well, you know, I mean, it's, you know, you learn music theory, you learn jazz theory, and then you work in ensembles where people critique you and try to hone your skills. Then you have your main study teacher who will concentrate you like a tutor. I mean, music and jazz is really still taught in a master-disciple sort of way, you
1: Yeah.
0: know, and it's a little bit like Kung Fu. But, you know, and then, so it's a bit different from learning literature, law, because that's all very lecture oriented. This one is really like very practical. So jazz education is still very, very practical.
1: Do you go back in time? Are you a historian when it comes to this? Because sometimes when I listen to Baroque music, I listen to Vivaldi, some Bach, even further, some Rameau. I'm like, man, these guys are actually jazzers, the way they composed and the way they
0: Oh,
1: performed.
0: absolutely. No, this couldn't be further from the truth. But you know, jazz improvisation used to be a part of classical music until Franz Liszt came along. Because before that, the orchestra, the concerto. By the way, I've just went back to school and got a postgraduate diploma in film scoring. So I'm back in the classical world as well,
1: Isn't that fun? Yeah.
0: and I'm actually starting a master's degree at the age of 66 in classical composition and orchestration in August as well. You
1: That
0: know, because
1: makes
0: you know I don't
1: sense.
0: have enough to do. You know, and so.
1: That makes a lot of sense, though, when you think of perhaps George Gershwin and how he tried to study, how he tried to sort of seep in from the greats like Ravel and people before
0: Yes.
1: him, and then his teachers said, "Well, there's no point you doing that because you're George Gershwin." You know
0: Yeah.
1: what I mean?
0: Yeah. But you know, it was a Hong Kong journalist, I believe, the wonderful late Robin Lynam, who once
1: Yeah.
0: said, described my style as Jeremy Montero is an amalgamation of blues and Ravel. And I thought, wow, and someone in the world finally got me, because I'm not a bebopper, not really, you
1: No,
0: know.
1: no,
0: And so
1: no.
0: I'm really a blues player with all that French impressionistic harmonies, if you listen to my recordings, of which I have 50 now, by the way.
1: So, what are you discovering now that you have decided to put more into the learning side? No, not the learning side of things, the history side of things. You're obviously doing this for fun, but what are you getting from it?
0: Yeah, well, you know, because I wanted to reconnect, I used to write for large orchestra. I won an award in New York for best music score in 1991. Then I dropped it and concentrate on being a jazz pianist. And then 10 years ago, I started playing with orchestras a lot. But then I used to compose, but not so I used to compose, but not orchestrate it. I would throw it to orchestrators. And so I felt imposter syndrome. And that's why I went back to school. Not that I want to orchestrate every tune in a concert, but I want to be able to do it myself on at least one
1: So
0: or two of the.
1: you have this big jazz ensemble at LaSalle. You said you have the
0: No, the
1: profession,
0: Jazz Association
1: the Jazz
0: Singapore.
1: Association. Yeah. So you must be bringing a lot of this to that ensemble, a lot of these
0: Yes.
1: orchestration skills and stuff.
0: Yes, and but we use a lot of, there's a lot of scholars and musicians in Singapore that write really well. So my
1: Yeah.
0: deputy music director is an amazing composer. He just wrote a concerto for the Singapore Symphony. He's not even
1: Wonderful.

0: classically trained.
1: Well,
0: You know,
1: that's
0: I'll send you a link and to listen to it. It is astonishing. It's like he's been a classical composer his whole life. And so I think the skills that the jazz, don't forget, the jazz musician produced the highest selling album of all time, Thriller, right?
1: Yeah. Well, they're not mutually exclusive, are they? This is just a great example that music is music.
0: Yes, exactly. And but the skill set that you do get from being learning to play jazz actually can be applied across all the other genres, you know.
1: Well, you've got it all going on, that's for sure. So tell me a little bit about the gig tonight, because you want people to come.
0: Yes, please. So we're playing at a place called, well, I've never played there before. It's called Fountain de Chopin.
1: Oh, yeah.
0: Yeah, it's in some factory block somewhere, someone tells me. which is interesting. There's quite a lot of jazz at other venues popping up in factory blocks in Hong Kong as well, in Malaysia as well. It hasn't happened in Singapore yet. So Trevor is playing, and Trevor's got an organ, a Viscount Legend organ, which to me, I think it's the best of the clone wheels. Nothing can beat the original Hammond.
1: Yeah.
0: But since then, even Hammond doesn't make the original Hammond, they now make clone wheels, right, instead of tone wheel organs. And I think the best of the clone wheels is this Viscount organ. So he has one. So he's going to bring it from the island. Yes. He lives on a small island somewhere, not Lantau, somewhere else.
1: Far enough island. If you've got to cart a keyboard around. Now, that's interesting because you are very well known for your Hammond organ playing, among other things. And if you remember, Jeremy came and played for a gig for us years ago, and it wasn't just the organ. It brought like a cabinet. And it's like a cocktail cabinet, isn't it? Except it wasn't.
0: Yeah, the Leslie speaker.
1: Tell us all about that, would you?
0: So, that you know, in the late 50s, they invented this rotating speaker that gives that sound, you know, when you play it, and it's just an amazing sound. It was great for the blues and rock, you know. I mean, White as Shade of Pale, of course, you remember that sound with the Leslie's rotating speaker. But now they've actually modeled it, and you don't even really have to bring that cabinet anymore. If you have a pair of good speakers, There's a chip inside the organ that actually simulates the rotating speaker.
1: Let's try and describe to our listeners what exactly this is. I mean, when you see an ambulance and the red light goes round and you can only see it at one point at one time, it's kind of like a sound version of that. So for a fraction of a second, it's stereo and then it's not. What's the deal?
0: No, so usually they put two mics, one on each side of the cabinet, right?
1: Okay.
0: So when the thing rotates, you know, the mics will, so you actually get a very interesting stereo sound stage. And then they have another mic on the bass speaker, which is below, it looks like a drum.
1: You've got another, okay.
0: And the two rotating parts, actually, it's the bass speaker rotating as well as the horn, the two horns rotating on the top. And it's really, really very invigorating to listen to that sound, you know?
1: I love these instruments that were, well, to be honest, invented in the 1930s. But this one, it didn't just disappear, did it? This one got legs. It's a lot of funky stuff just fizzled out. This didn't. Why do you think? Why do you think?
0: Oh, I think it's such an infectious sound, you know. It's such a powerful, infectious sound that just speaks to the, you know, to the center of the human heart, I think, you know.
1: It really, really does. It's amazing. So the Terrivers organ that you said he's going to bring along tonight, that you've got tonight, what's the slight difference there acoustically?
0: Well, the difference is that instead of bringing, no, as far as the sound of the organ is, to me, it matches. You know, Joey DeFrancesco, the great organist, he actually left Hammond and went to join as an endorser and actually a developer. He actually, before he died, he developed the latest model of this Viscount Legend organ. And it sounds just as good as Hammond, if not better. And then, we don't have the rotating Leslie speaker on this occasion. So it's simulated by a chip, which really gives you the same experience and the same sound of having the Leslie speaker. Although if someone says, I have a Leslie speaker, you want it? I'll say yes every time.
1: Let's do the obvious questions here. So if you talk to pianists and organists, they will say, never the twain shall meet. We are very different creatures. Is that true?
0: Actually, it's true. It's not the same playing the organ and the piano. Totally different animals. But I was lucky in my teens, you know, I was teaching piano, and the school, music school I was teaching in, asked me if I wanted to take a Hammond organ teacher's course. And I said, yes.
1: There was one, right?
0: there was, you know, the Japanese tutor, of course, you know, Hammond had sold to Suzuki by that point. Oh. They sent a tutor over, and we were 2 weeks with the teacher. And I got to learn and understand and love the organ, which I love the sound all along,
1: that's
0: but
1: amazing.
0: Now I knew how to play it.
1: Yeah.
0: So at home, growing up, I had both a piano and an organ sitting next to each other.
1: This is completely random, but there's only one piece of music I've ever heard that features both the organ and the piano, and this crazy funky piece called Spectre on the Spree. And
0: Oh,
1: it's,
0: yeah.
1: about a ghost on a rampage, and the two guys sit
0: Right.
1: next to each other. Can you think of any other pieces of work that would feature both? I mean, have you ever written any?

0: websites or what?
1: Okay, well, you know, I'm Facebook, just at Jeremy Montero, and also I have finally redid my website. The website is up to date, everything. I learned how to do agentic coding, which is also known as vibe coding. And so my website is completely done by me using vibe coding. It's jeremymontero.com. And it's a very interesting bot. So you can talk to my bot and you can actually chat with my bot. Some people ask really stupid questions, you know? Yeah, and my bot will actually entertain them and answer them very discreetly. It's very fine. You can ask the most stupid questions, but don't use the bot just for that. Ask the bot where I'm playing.
0: Yeah, but it's worth going for that for starters, and then we get into the other stuff. I'm going to let you go and chill and do some practice, whatever you need to do. Best of luck.
1: Thanks,
0: and
1: Bill.
0: It's absolutely wonderful to talk to you after all this time, Jeremy. Take care.
1: Absolutely. And we'll keep in touch. I'll keep you posted on my upcoming big 50th anniversary concert.
0: Thank you, man. Jeremy Montero, pleasure to talk to you.

DJ Snake, Stray Kids and In the Dark. Well, that was awesome fun talking to the wonderfully legendarily talented Mr. Jeremy Montero, who is in town for a couple of days doing some bits and pieces, and he just wanted to come and have a chat to you. And he got people like him just make me feel happy, you know.

0: Pharrell Williams and Happy. That's where it is.
1: Thanks for listening this Tuesday.
0: Back with you tomorrow for more Brewing. Have a lovely afternoon. Bye-bye.

0: RTHK, the news at 2 with Azam Khan. Chief Executive John Lee says Hong Kong can turn challenges from global energy disruption into green opportunities. He made the remarks while announcing that the government is working with counterparts in Dongguan to set up a sustainable aviation fuel base there. Hong Kong-based biofuel producer Ecoceres will build the first complete production chain in the Greater Bay Area. Lee was speaking at a signing ceremony.
1: Traditional aviation fuel carries a heavy carbon footprint. Sustainable aviation fuel, SAF, cuts life cycle emissions by more than 80%. That is a substantial step towards greener aviation.

0: Hong Kong brings global finance, professional services, and research capabilities. Dongguan brings mature chemical industry parks, logistics, and a steady supply of used cooking oil, the essential raw material for SAF. Together, we form a powerful combination.
1: EcoCeres, set up by Town Gas, turns waste cooking oil into internationally certified sustainable aviation fuel. Two lawmakers have expressed their support for the government's plan to require operators of claw and pinball machines to obtain licenses. According to officials, machine operators would be required to apply for a prize-based amusement license under gambling legislation. Bill Tang, the head of the LegCo's panel on home affairs, culture, and sports, says that to make it easier to identify those responsible, it is the right idea to regulate individual machines rather than the premises where they are located.
2: Such proposal fits today's situation. We can go into so many shopping malls. There are machines in some empty shop or even some new store. The restaurant operator install some claw machine to attract the kid and make the parents go in to consume the restaurant. So really need to regulate the individual claw machine.
1: Vincent Cheng of DAB says that while his party agrees with the changes in principle, the future laws should not be so restrictive that they force all machine operators to close down, given the current economic situation. The Independent Commission Against Corruption, or ICAC, has arrested seven people allegedly involved in corruption in building renovation work in Mong Kok. They include the chairman of the owner's corporation, the owner of an engineering contractor, as well as a director and an inspector from an engineering consulting firm. The investigation showed the contractor proprietor not declaring ownership of the consulting firm. He allegedly used that firm to win a consulting contract, then hid his dual role during the bidding process. Investigators say he intended to lure the owner's corporation into choosing his company for the renovation work. President Xi Jinping has called for an all-out efforts to find people still missing from a massive explosion at a fireworks plant in Hunan province and to save the injured. The blast in Luoyang City yesterday afternoon killed at least 26 people and injured 61 others. Police have detained the person in charge of the fireworks manufacturing company. Todd Harding reports.
3: President Xi has ordered authorities to launch a prompt investigation into the blast and handle the aftermath properly, stressing that those responsible must be held accountable. He said authorities across regions and departments must draw profound lessons from the accident and reinforce responsibility for workplace safety. The president ordered strengthened risk screening and hazard control in key sectors, enhanced public safety management, and efforts to safeguard people's lives and property. The Ministry of Emergency Management has dispatched a team to Luoyang to guide the rescue and relief work.
1: A ceasefire between Iran and the United States is teetering as the two countries trade fire over the strategic Strait of Hormuz. As Raymond Young reports, the UAE has reported attacks for the first time since the truce was declared nearly a month ago.
4: A day after U.S. President Donald Trump announced an operation to escort trapped vessels through the strait, Fox News quoted him as threatening that Iran would be blown off the face of the earth if it attacks U.S. ships. A U.S. admiral said American forces sank six small Iranian boats, but Iran denied any combat vessels were hit, accusing the U.S. of killing civilians on boats.
1: A look at the weather. It's slightly cooler with cloudy and a few showers, moderate easterly winds, occasionally fresh offshore. Looking ahead, it'll still be cool in the morning and it'll be brighter tomorrow. Current temperature 21 degrees, relative humidity 92%. The news from RTHK.

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4: Oh, baby.
5: I think we got a show.
6: Oh, yeah, we got a show.
5: We definitely got a show.
6: Oh, yeah, there's a show.

there it is. I knew it was there somewhere. If I dug around. Chris Rea fades into the sunset. I've got to do my sound check. I don't know. Can you hear me all right? I've got to adjust me buttons. Happens sometimes. Testing, 1, 2, 2. Who else? Oh, Stephen Tintin Duffy a little while ago. Kiss me with your mouth. On Radio 3, hello. Oh, I'm just logging on to Facebook for today's lame survey of the day. Click, click, click. Remember password, etc., etc. We've also got the Chanel Cruise 2027 show. The designer's pushing footwear to daring territory. Fashionable sandals, if you will. Meantime, a cruise company, trying to find out which cruise company it is, MSC, has unveiled its upcoming World Asia ship, and it's quite the ship. You know, they've added all sorts of weird... It's a great big floating theme park, you know, pretty much. Strange story on the A1 technology update today. Basically, I'm still trying to understand it. Developers reporting that AI is referring to bugs as little goblins. I'll try and understand when I get closer to it. I don't know. When we get to that one. Goblins in your computer. No, in your AI. That's what I mean. Perry Martin will be joining us later on this afternoon. Before we get to him, got some music news from Santana and the Rolling Stones again. Perry Martin today, part two of supposedly straight ahead country songs that made the pop charts. And some of them I'm going, oh yeah, I suppose that is a country song. So not exactly country crossover music, but songs that just moved across the chart. They were country songs originally, and they appealed to everybody. 20 minutes into things at the moment, and onto Facebook we fly for today's lame survey, and I'm asking you this. I'm looking for bad ways, as I do, bad ways to initiate your son into manhood. Bad ways to initiate your son into manhood. Ooh, 14 replies. I wonder how many are airable. Yet not the first one. Naked yoga, says Mary. Yeah, have a daiquiri, says Terry. What else we got?

Pass him... What? Pass him incel info and introduce him to the Manosphere. Wow. Keep those coming in. Steve James on Facebook. Or terrible ways to initiate your son into manhood. Hormone therapy, says Alvin. Oh, mate.

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It's an easygoing, kind of smooth little number from the Style Council. Light around the edges, but quite a strong lyric.

0: time for the news headlines.
1: Chief Executive John Lee says Hong Kong can turn challenges posed by the global energy disruption into green opportunities. He made the remarks while announcing that the SAR government is working with its counterparts in Dongguan to help set up a sustainable aviation fuel base there. President Xi Jinping has called for all-out rescue and relief efforts after an explosion at a fireworks plant in Hunan province killed 20

0: 26 people and injured 61 others yesterday afternoon. And a ceasefire between Iran and the United States is falling apart as the two countries exchanged fire over the strategic Strait of Hormuz. The United Arab Emirates has reported attacks for the first time since the truce was declared almost a month ago. More news at the top of the hour.
1: I am Wise Mike, the smoke-free ambassador. Substances in tobacco smoke not only cause cancer, but also harm the health of those around you. Act today and change with me. Build a healthy lifestyle and join wellness activities such as playing different sports. Act together for a tobacco-free Hong Kong. We will continue strengthening tobacco-free publicity and education and expand smoking-related research for our next generation. Team up to quit!
2: I'll have what she's having.
3: 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National security is the foundation of prosperity and stability. 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The security of Hong Kong and our homes hinges on the security of our motherland. Safeguarding national security is our responsibility. Let's participate.
4: I shall have to ask you to listen to this. Take it away, Eric, the orchestra leader.

0: Twisting That Night Away with a Sam Cooke. Bobby Darin, Beyond the Sea on RTHK Radio 3. Just trying to find a tenuous link to that Beyond the Sea, because the word cruise appears in this, but it's... I don't think it's to do with floating out at sea very much. It's the Chanel Cruise 2027 show. The designer pushed a footwear into a daring territory with sandals that barely exist. Now, I need to take... I need to call up a picture to have this in front of me. Right. Okay, so, instead of a full shoe, the so-called a naked a shoe design features a minimal barefoot heel cap that cups the back of the foot, pretty much only, held in place by thin, ribbon-like ties, wrapping delicately around the ankle.
1: Oh, yeah, okay.
0: So, the front is completely open. That means no sole and no toe strap, creating the illusion of walking barefoot. It's trending! Or will be. Often hidden beneath flowing skirts or styled with beachy looks, that's beachy, the barely there sandals challenge traditional ideas of support and structure, turning exposed feet into the statement itself. Exposed feet become... Your exposed feet, your beautiful feet, become a statement. Not recommended for walking on, I would imagine, hot asphalt, factory work, or cleaning up broken glass.

0: still feel like your man. John Mayer, it was Newton Faulkner a little while ago. All I Got. OK, back to the lame survey this afternoon. Looking for bad ways to initiate your son into manhood. Completely terrible ideas to initiate your son into manhood. Could make a good Hallmark card at some point. Teach him the secret male rituals of leaving the toilet seat up and the toilet paper roll empty. I like this one. Have a ceremony where you give him his own remote control. Put cream on his face and let the cat shave him with its tongue. Ah, that takes me back. Lead him through an afternoon of rigorous physical training while you sit comfortably with half a gallon of ice cream. Eat until you're about to burst, and then ride the screaming hurler roller coaster together. Bad ways to initiate your son into manhood.
1: Yeah, let's hit the bar, huh?
0: Walk behind him through his school halls, yelling, "You the man!" Yeah, that'll do it. Top way to initiate your son into manhood: send him to the local corner store to buy Mum's Personal Things.
2: Free

0: up.
1: I need to use the bathroom.
2: What a surprise.
3: I felt there was something missing. You just didn't have enough star quality.
4: Steve James.
5: We've got star quality coming out of our sweat glands.

0: THK, the news at 3 with Azam Khan. Chief Executive John Lee says Hong Kong can turn challenges posed by the global energy disruption into green opportunities. He made the remarks while announcing that the government is working with counterparts in Dongguan to set up a sustainable aviation fuel base there. Hong Kong-based biofuel producer Ecoceres will build the first complete production chain in the Greater Bay Area. Lee was speaking at a signing ceremony.
1: Traditional aviation fuel carries a heavy carbon footprint. Sustainable aviation fuel, SAF, cuts life cycle emissions by more than 80%. That is a substantial step towards greener aviation. Hong Kong brings global finance, professional services, and research capabilities. Dongguan brings mature chemical industry parks, logistics, and a steady supply of used cooking oil, the essential raw material for SAF. Together, we form a powerful combination.
0: Ecoceres, set up by TownGas, turns waste cooking oil into internationally certified sustainable aviation fuel. Lawmakers have expressed their support for the government's plan to require operators of claw and pinball machines to obtain licenses. According to officials, machine operators would be required to apply for a prize-based amusement license under the gambling legislation. Bill Tang, the head of LegCo's panel on home affairs, culture and sports, said to make it easier to identify those responsible, the right thing to do would be to regulate individual machines rather than the premises where they are located.
2: Such proposal fits today's situation. We can go into so many shopping malls, there are machines in some empty shop or even some new store. The restaurant operator install some claw machine to attract the kid and make the parents go in to consume the restaurant. So really need to regulate the individual claw machine.
0: President Xi Jinping has called for all-out effort rescue and relief efforts after an explosion at a fireworks plant in Hunan province killed 26 people and injured 61 others yesterday afternoon. Police in Luoyang City have detained the person in charge of the fireworks manufacturing company. Todd Harding reports.
3: President Xi has ordered authorities to launch a prompt investigation into the blast and handle the aftermath properly, stressing that those responsible must be held accountable. He said authorities across regions and departments must draw profound lessons from the accident and reinforce responsibility for workplace safety. The president ordered strengthened risk screening and hazard control in key sectors, enhanced public safety management, and efforts to safeguard people's lives and property. The Ministry of Emergency Management has dispatched a team to Luoyang to guide the rescue and relief work.
0: A ceasefire between Iran and the United States is falling apart as the two countries exchanged fire over the strategic Strait of Hormuz. As Raymond Young reports, the United Arab Emirates has reported attacks for the first time since the truce was declared nearly a month ago.
4: A day after U.S. President Donald Trump announced an operation to escort trapped vessels through the strait, Fox News quoted him as threatening that Iran would be blown off the face of the earth if it attacks U.S. ships. A U.S. admiral said American forces sank six small Iranian boats, but Iran denied any combat vessels were hit, accusing the U.S. of killing civilians on boats.
0: Around 150 people are stuck on a luxury cruise ship in waters off the coast of West Africa in the Atlantic Ocean after a suspected outbreak of hantavirus. Three people have died and others have been infected by the disease, which is usually transmitted to humans from rodents. The World Health Organization has confirmed two cases of hantavirus, while five others have been deemed suspected cases. Maria Van Kerkhove is the WHO's Director for Epidemic and Pandemic Preparedness.
5: Right now, our focus is on treating the patients and keeping the remaining passengers and crew safe. At the same time, we are working with authorities to understand the source of exposure through epidemiological investigations and doing contact tracing to identify any further cases. Laboratory tests are also ongoing. Based on current information and what we know about the virus from previous outbreaks, the overall risk to the public is low.
0: Look at the weather. It'll be slightly cooler, cloudy with a few showers, moderate easterly winds, occasionally fresh offshore. Looking ahead, still cooler in the morning and it'll be brighter tomorrow. Temperatures will rise on Thursday, hot during the day on Friday. Weather relatively unsettled. Current temperature 22 degrees, relative humidity 91%. The news from RTHK.
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0: Boom, boom, boom. Firework coming from Katy Perry. Madonna's latest, I Feel So Free. That lady, no matter what's going on in her career and her life, surrounds herself when she goes into the studio with the finest of trending producers and DJs, and just has a contemporary sound every time. Every time. Just saying. Perry Martin's joining us after 4 o'clock. Maybe just a little before. For a little coffee warm-up. MSC Cruises has unveiled its upcoming MSC World Asia ship, which will feature a full-blown outdoor theme park out at sea. It is called The Harbour, and this open-air zone includes water slides, you know, a ropes course, a playground, it's all on a boat, and what's billed as the longest dry slide on any cruise ship in the world.
1: Hey, baby.
0: Interested, eh? Its headline attraction is The Cliffhanger. It's an over-water swing ride. You're riding over the water, over the ocean, that lifts passengers high above the ocean. By night, the entire area transforms into a glowing entertainment hub, packed with family-friendly activities. MSC World Asia will make its debut this December.
2: Get in!
0: So, yeah, no. No. I mean, I'll be in the pub, which they better have. Between my fear of heights, fear of theme park rides, and seasickness, I'm guessing that I'd be riding that world's longest slide into, well, basically just into regret.
3: You're a loser.
0: Can't help it.

Yeah, it's that version. I prefer that version. It's the other version of The Cure's Close to Me on RTHK Radio 3. What else makes today special? Today is Cartoonists' Day. Kicking off Cartoon Art Appreciation Week to create greater public awareness and appreciation for the cartoon. Oh, I've just thought of something. Hang on a second, I'm going to do a search. I'm just coming. Come over to this computer with me. Let's see. Let's see what comes, see if it comes up, what I'm looking for. Oh, God. That is not what I was looking for. Let's see what that calls up. I found it. Oh, I didn't plan on doing this. So let's come back to Cartoonists Day. It's also, it's Teachers' Day. Appreciation for teachers. Signs that you are a teacher, and if you are a teacher, a gold bless you, and thank you for your service. Signs you are a teacher. You can't have children, because there's not a name you can think of that doesn't give you high blood pressure. You believe shallow gene pool should have its own little checkbox on report cards. Your voice is permanently set on high volume. You lad, stop running. You've corrected a total stranger's grammatical errors. Let's get back to Cartoonists a Day. Kicking off Cartoon Appreciation Week to create a greater public awareness and appreciation for the cartoon. But why today? The Yellow Kid. The first newspaper comic strip was first published on this day 130 years ago. 1895. What's your favourite? I know who my favourite artist is.

0: 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Intermission.
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4: Chief Executive John Lee says Hong Kong can turn challenges posed by the global energy disruption into green opportunities. He made the remarks while announcing that the SAR government is working with its counterparts in Dongguan to help set up a sustainable aviation fuel base there. President Xi Jinping has called for an all-out rescue and relief effort after an explosion at a fireworks plant in Hunan province killed 26 people and injured 61 others yesterday afternoon. And a ceasefire between Iran and the United States is falling apart as the two countries exchanged fire over the strategic Strait of Hormuz. The United Arab Emirates has reported attacks for the first time since the truce was declared almost a month ago. More news at the top of the hour.
5: 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Consumers will receive the test results later. 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
0: End of intermission. 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
1: Hello, Steve. Bonjour, Raf here. The global wellness landscape is embracing a refreshing shift towards pleasure-first practices that prioritize joy, sensory connection, and emotional repair over relentless optimization. Leading wellness centers and community programs are integrating simple and enjoyable rituals, like social saunas, mindful movement with music, and pleasure-forward nutrition, backed by studies showing improved long-term adherence and better nervous system regulation. This approach counters the fatigue of constant tracking and high-density routines, helping people rebuild a kinder relationship with their bodies. Participants report higher life satisfaction and sustained well-being when practices feel nourishing rather than demanding. The trend draws on evidence that positive sensory experiences are strengthening resilience, creativity, and social bonds. From urban wellness hubs to rural retreats, programs now emphasize communal joy, rest, and intuitive movement tailored to real human rhythms instead of rigid metrics. This evolution supports humanity's future by fostering balanced and sustainable lifestyles that people actually enjoy maintaining over decades, reducing burnout and promoting genuine health from the inside out. What makes this movement powerful is its accessibility and inclusivity. It welcomes all ages and backgrounds with low-barrier activities that celebrate being human rather than perfecting it. And as data grows, pleasure-first wellness is becoming recognized as essential infrastructure for resilient populations ready to face global challenges with renewed energy and connection. A world that values joy alongside health creates stronger communities and more compassionate progress, wrapping us in warmth.

warmth, joy, and the simple pleasure of feeling fully alive. Today's handoff is Good Vibrations by the Beach Boys. From their 1966 album Smile, its innovative layered production and uplifting melody became a celebration of positive energy. The song's complex structure took months of studio experimentation with unusual instruments, showing how playful creativity can produce enduring waves of good feeling that still resonates decades later. Now that's an idea.

0: HK Radio 3 with Diana Ross and the Supremes, and Cheers to Raphael with the Beach Boys there. I was reading this earlier on, but I've just had another look over it, and I'm still just as baffled. This is just going to sound like a series of weird sounds coming out my mouth. Here we go. Oh, well, you know, this might be on two levels. There'll be those that understand the noises that are coming out of my mouth, and the rest of you, us. OpenAI has told ChatGPT to stop mentioning goblins. See, why isn't that a top headline?
1: A good day and welcome.
0: Just to reiterate, OpenAI has told ChatGPT to stop mentioning goblins. After users noticed the chatbot repeatedly slipping fantasy creatures like goblins, trolls, gremlins, ogres, and even pigeons into everyday chats. Sigh. Developers reported the AI calling bugs little goblins, or joking about being a goblin with a flashlight. Don't you like it when A1 technology is a joking with you? Be afraid. Be very afraid. So it's referring to these goblins, these bugs, while fixing errors, sparking a wave of Goblin Gate posts online. Okay. The company explained that the behaviour came from personality settings designed to make responses more playful, especially a nerdy mode where goblin mentions surged dramatically. Welcome to the future. This is 2026.
2: Lovely.
0: After some tweaks, the creature obsession lingered, prompting new strict instructions for the chatbot that read, never talk about goblins, gremlins, raccoons, trolls, ogres, pigeons, or other animals or creatures unless it is absolutely relevant to the user's query. That's an actual bit of code. Instruction. OpenA1 has since toned it down, but users can still re-enable the quirky style if they miss the goblin energy. This is from the Wall Street Journal. Trust me, if you worked here, you'd know how goblins, trolls,

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I, for one, welcome our evil overlords. Welcome the mention of goblins, gremlins, trolls, ogres. And no, I did not use ChatGPT to help me get out of this story.

I held back. Not playing remixes, just went with a nice straightforward level 42. Didn't get carried away, you know, Stevie style. Next.

RTHK Radio 3, Cardigans and Love a Fool. We are a few minutes away from meeting up with Perry Martin once again, and part two of country songs, straight ahead country songs, supposedly, that was so, they sold really well on the pop charts. I'm exaggerating that bit because we tried to make it clear last week that they weren't just what you call a straightforward country crossover songs, because that's like country artists that are producing popish sounding versions of their tunes so that they would cross over. But I digress. We'll get to that in a little while. Yesterday I mentioned the Rolling Stones. After isn't it funny when I talk about Perry and the accent goes, the Rolling Stones. After weeks of teases, they have announced that they will reveal details on their latest project today, sometime, maybe later on today. We know that it's called, or something is called, Foreign Tongues. Now, that we don't know if it's a song or an album. They were teasing on Instagram yesterday, or both. Remains to be seen. Some sad news, but an excuse to play some music. Santana, their former singer, one of their former singers, has passed away. Alex Ligatwood. I've never known the names of their lead singers up until he was doing the, duets and guests coming onto his albums, Santana. So former singer Alex Ligatwood has passed away, 79. His wife posted that he passed peacefully in his home in Santa Monica. He's the singer who stepped in and out of Santana's lineup between 1979 and 1994. He had two notable chart hits in that time. One of them was called Winning, and the other one was this one. It's called Hold On.

0: RTHK, the news at 4 with Azam Khan. Chief Executive John Lee says Hong Kong can turn challenges posed by the global energy disruption into green opportunities. He made the remarks while announcing that the government is working with counterparts in Dongguan to set up a sustainable aviation fuel base there. Hong Kong-based biofuel producer Ecoceres will build the first complete production chain in the Greater Bay Area. Lee was speaking at a signing ceremony.
1: Traditional aviation fuel carries a heavy carbon footprint. Sustainable aviation fuel, SAF, cuts life cycle emissions by more than 80%. That is a substantial step towards greener aviation. Hong Kong brings global finance, professional services, and research capabilities. Dongguan brings mature chemical industry parks, logistics, and a steady supply of used cooking oil, the essential raw material for SAF. Together, we form a powerful combination.
0: Ecoceres, set up by Town Gas, turns waste cooking oil into internationally certified sustainable aviation fuel. Lawmakers have expressed their support for the government's plan to require operators of claw and pinball machines to obtain licenses. According to officials, machine operators would be required to apply for a prize-based amusement license under the gambling legislation. Bill Tang, the head of LegCo's panel on home affairs, culture and sports, said to make it easier to identify those responsible, the right thing to do would be to regulate individual machines rather than the premises where they are located.
2: Such proposal fits today's situation. We can go into so many shopping malls. There are machines in some empty shop or even some new store. The restaurant operator install some claw machine to attract the kid and make the parents go in to consume the restaurant. So really need to regulate the individual claw machine.
0: President Xi Jinping has called for all-out effort rescue and relief efforts after an explosion at a fireworks plant in Hunan province killed 26 people and injured 61 others yesterday afternoon. Police in Luoyang City have detained the person in charge of the fireworks manufacturing company. Todd Harding reports.
3: President Xi has ordered authorities to launch a prompt investigation into the blast and handle the aftermath properly, stressing that those responsible must be held accountable. He said authorities across regions and departments must draw profound lessons from the accident and reinforce responsibility for workplace safety. The president ordered strengthened risk screening and hazard control in key sectors, enhanced public safety management, and efforts to safeguard people's lives and property. The Ministry of Emergency Management has dispatched a team to Luoyang to guide the rescue and relief work.
0: A ceasefire between Iran and the United States is falling apart as the two countries exchanged fire over the strategic Strait of Hormuz. As Raymond Young reports, the United Arab Emirates has reported attacks for the first time since the truce was declared nearly a month ago.
4: A day after U.S. President Donald Trump announced an operation to escort trapped vessels through the strait, Fox News quoted him as threatening that Iran would be blown off the face of the earth if it attacks U.S. ships. A U.S. admiral said American forces sank six small Iranian boats, but Iran denied any combat vessels were hit, accusing the U.S. of killing civilians on boats.
0: Oil prices jumped as U.S. warships entered the crucial Strait of Hormuz, threatening the fragile U.S.-Iran ceasefire. The benchmark Brent crude for July delivery jumped by more than 5%. But U.S. President Donald Trump said prices will drop rapidly once the Iran conflict is resolved.
5: I see it going down very substantially when this is over. I think very rapidly, too, at levels that you've never seen, because there's a lot of energy out there of ships all over the world that are loaded up with it. They can't do much with it because they got kidnapped by a pretty evil place, but we're taking care of it.
0: A look at the weather. It'll be slightly cooler and cloudy with a few showers. Moderate easterly winds, occasionally fresh offshore. Looking ahead, it'll still be cooler in the morning and it'll be brighter tomorrow. Temperatures will rise on Thursday and it'll be hot during the day on Friday. The weather will be relatively unsettled, windy, with slightly cooler weather on Saturday. Currently at the observatory, 22 degrees Celsius. Relative humidity stands at 90%. The news from RTHK.

0: once again for musician, producer and author Perry Martin joining us for another musical chat.
1: On a rainy day in Hong Kong.
0: So it is.
1: Yeah.
0: I'm glancing at my screens. Yeah, just to check.
1: I'm actually wearing a long-sleeved shirt for a change.
0: Let me show you my
1: what? Yeah.
0: my
1: Get
0: layers.
1: Get that sentence out quickly,
0: my layers.
1: Will you?
0: Let me show you my layers.
1: Okay.
0: So you weren't supposed to see the T-shirt.
1: No.
0: Because that's just warmth, right?
1: Warmth.
0: There's the other two layers are over here.
1: Okay.
0: And
1: wow.
0: It lied. That app lied to
1: not,
0: me.
1: Not that cold.
0: No, not at all.
1: No, it's actually not too bad.
0: Yeah. So,
1: fashions
0: are us. So
1: you feel a bit silly, don't you?
0: No, I feel a bit silly now.
1: You're dressed for the Antarctic, you know? Not only that,
0: at the weekend I went to a barbecue, which went ahead on a rooftop.
1: Yes.
0: We just powered on. Ignored the weather completely, sort of. You know, there was some limited coverage, but it was just water, water, water.
1: Wow.
0: And I knew it was going to be serious. So I made sure, because I'm thinking this through.
1: Yeah.
0: I'm no dummy.
1: No. Okay.
0: And
1: so you say.
0: So I took a spare shirt.
1: Oh.
0: Yeah.
1: Smart.
0: Yeah. Except.
1: That was smart. Yes.
0: Except what I should have taken was socks.
1: Yeah.
0: And trousers.
1: And maybe an umbrella.
0: And there was that.
1: There you go.
0: I was brolly-less. Welcome to another. We are part two-ing.
1: Part two-ing. Country hits that became pop hits.
0: Yeah.
1: This first one's kind of obvious. I can't even think of this as a country song. B.J. Thomas. It is a country song.
0: I suppose, yeah.
1: But it's very, very.
0: But now we're rewinding it in our heads.
1: Yeah, you go. Yeah, it's very pop friendly. Another somebody done somebody wrong song.
0: Good luck with that. Is this on your repertoire?
1: Yes, I do know this one, and I'd forgotten that I know it. And I'm going next time before I perform, I'm going to sing this one because I remembered it in total. I amazed myself.
0: Really?
1: It
0: all came
1: the
0: back.
1: Chords, the melody, the lyrics, everything all came back to me.
0: I haven't heard it in years.
1: Written by Larry Butler, and I love this, Chips Moorman. In America, right? Chips.
0: Yeah.
1: I love that. Yeah.
0: Yep.
1: Oh, actually, the Australian, remember there was an old Australian actor called Chips Rafferty. So not exclusively American.
0: Okay.
1: Chips Rafferty. Anyway.
0: Good name.
1: Also produced by Chips Moorman. Mid-70s, B.J. Thomas was a well-established adult contemporary pop star. So he started off as a pop star.
0: Okay. All right.
1: Recorded classics as like Raindrops Keep Falling on My Head, Just Can't Help Believing, and Rock and Roll Lullaby. His career hit a dry streak in 1973, prompting him to try a country pop sound with ABC Records, for all you record company nerds. The single, Hey, Won't You Play, another somebody done somebody wrong song, became a number one country pop crossover. So it was a crossover hit.
0: Right.
1: It was his biggest hit since Raindrops. After scattered follow-up country hits, he focused on country music beginning in the early 80s for late career success. And I want to do a little name drop here because my band opened for him at the Taste of Irvine Festival back in the 90s.
0: Opened up for?
1: B.J. Thomas.
0: Oh, really?
1: Yes.
0: All right.
1: Yeah.
0: Oh, very good. Right. But this time we're going back to 1975.

0: God help anyone finding me near a karaoke machine, getting up and trying to do that. I wouldn't get past the title.
1: Yes.
0: Even if I'm reading it.
1: Yeah. If I saw you go anywhere near a karaoke machine, I'd be out the exit door as fast as my legs could take me, mate.
0: It's the polar opposite of me coming to one of your gigs.
1: Yes, right.
0: You're making all the effort to get out. Another somebody done somebody wrong, their band song wrong.
1: Nicely said. So
0: thank you.
1: Let's move on to the next song before you make a further fool of yourself.
0: Oh, well, I'm here a week.
1: A bit late for that, isn't it?
0: Yeah, okay. Come on.
1: John Denver.
0: Country artist?
1: Yes. I guess you could call him that, yes. Thank God I'm a country boy.
0: Oh, it's all in the title.
1: Yeah, written by John Martin Summers. No relation to me. Produced by...
0: Martin.
1: Martin, yeah.
0: Summers.
1: Yeah, but you never know. Somewhere down the line, you know, in ancient history.
0: All right, I'll Google it.
1: Produced by Milton Oaken. I'm enjoying some of these names. Ever see the name Milton? I think, remember the Milton the Monster Show?
0: No.
1: Milton the Monster Show. He used to blow his top, like steam or something come out of his head.
0: No,
1: I looked a bit like
0: one.
1: Frankenstein. Okay.
0: That reminds me of one of my ex-bosses, but no.
1: Okay. Ex-boss, yeah, all right.
0: Yeah, oh yeah.
1: So John Denver was one of the biggest country pop crossover artists of the 1970s. That's what you're talking about.
0: Yeah.
1: Crossover artists, yeah. His breakthrough hit, Take Me Home Country Roads, hit both charts in 1971. He had number one hit in both charts by 1975, but no single John Denver had yet hit number one on both the pop and country charts until Thank God I'm a Country Boy.
0: I did not know this was a single.
1: Yeah. No, I didn't. He said a member of John's backing band, I guess John Martin Summers was a member of the backing band, wrote it while on a road trip from Aspen, Colorado to Los Angeles. He says that it came to him at a time that he was feeling peaceful, happy, and content with his life. I bet he was feeling peaceful, happy, and content with the royalties he got from this, too.

0: I reckon I've only ever known that as a live track.
1: Right. And it definitely qualifies as country.
0: Big time.
1: Couldn't be any more country than that.
0: It's all in there. And of course, great to do live, I would imagine. You know,
1: designed for it. Yeah, good fun. I'd like to be there when it's being played. I mean, even if you don't like country, you can't. How can you not tap your feet and clap your hands to that? Just don't clap on the one and the three.
0: Oh.
1: Yeah. Anyway, that's a musician thing.
0: It's wound me up for years.
1: Yeah, me too. Me too.
0: If you hang around musicians long enough, you know which beat you're supposed to be clapping on.
1: Particularly,
0: nobody does.
1: And nobody does. No.
0: All right.
1: Anyway,
0: next.
1: Got a name drop here.
0: Good. Again.
1: On my wife's behalf, who can't be with us today.
0: All right.
1: She's otherwise engaged.
0: Hello, Rowena.
1: Crystal Gale. And the song Don't It Make My Brown Eyes Blue. My wife met Crystal Gale. There was some kind of performance that Rowena was doing.
0: Yeah.
1: Can't remember exactly where and when. Really long hair, Crystal Gale.
0: Yes,
1: she
0: I remember.
1: The long, long hair. Really nice person, apparently.
0: Okay.
1: Very, very nice. I always love hearing that. You wonder about some of these people. You know?
0: Love hearing that a personality is, like either down-to-earth, friendly, chatty, and not the other story.
1: That's right, yeah, and she was.
0: It's usually the guys.
1: Now, I should have known this, but I didn't. Crystal Gale is the younger sister of country music legend Loretta Lynn. Did you know that?
0: Shall I lie to you?
1: No, don't know that.
0: If your nose gets any bigger, it'll be bumping the mic
1: all the time. So her debut single, I've Cried the Blue Right Out of My Eyes, was written by Loretta Lynn.
0: Mm.
1: So she writes songs as well, Loretta. Released in 1970, had a minor chart success, but it wasn't until 1974 that she first reached the country top 10. By 1977, she had a series of 5 top 10 country hits, including 2 that went all the way to number 1.
0: Mm.
1: But it was, Richard Lee wrote this. He discovered Don't It Make My Brown Eyes Blue. That was the Alan Reynolds, the producer. They said, you got to do this one.
0: You've got to do this one.
1: So she did do it. Song went to number 1 on the country charts and number 2 on the pop chart. It earned Crystal Gale a Grammy Award for Best Female Country Vocal. She enjoyed a string of 24 more country top 10 hits over the next decade, but she never again... I couldn't name one of them.
0: No.
1: And she never hit the pop charts again, but I'm sure with 24 top 10 country hits, she could give a hoot.

0: Crystal Gale. Long time no hear, long time no play.
1: Nice song.
0: Yeah.
1: Nice voice. And as we were saying, you know, while it was playing, it's like when you hear that, you know, don't automatically say, "Well, that's a country song." Because her delivery and everything, it's just a darn nice song.
0: It was just a pop record that was being played at the time.
1: Exactly, yeah.
0: And I've noticed a story so far, without checking all the deets, the last three songs have been from the mid-70s-ish.
1: Yes, yeah.
0: So there's a definite trend there at that time.
1: Yeah,
0: songs
1: for sure.
0: Crossing over.
1: Yeah, and we are more or less moving chronologically through this list, you know, so...
0: Before we get into the next one, or as you get into the next one,
1: okay.
0: My request is don't mention what you mentioned to me.
1: Really? Okay.
0: Until after the song.
1: Yeah. Okay, I see what you mean.
0: If you place it in someone's head...
1: Everyone's going to hear it.
0: Yeah.
1: Yeah. But afterwards, if they want to ever play it again, they're going to go...
0: That's okay. We're safe after that.
1: He's right. Darn you, Perry Martin. So, we're talking about the Charlie Daniels Band.
0: My old man loved this
1: track. The Devil Went Down to Georgia. Well, it's one of those cool story songs.
0: Yes.
1: You know, written by a bunch of people. Charlie Daniels was one of them.
0: Oh, really?
1: Tom Crane. Taz DiGregorio. Taz DiGregorio. I don't think of him as writing country songs, but there you go. Fred Edwards, Charles Haywood, and James W. Marshall.
0: Wow.
1: All chipped in.
0: So this could be like, if they're, quite possibly, they're all the musos involved in it. They could have all brought something to the table.
1: I wouldn't be surprised, yes. Now, Charlie spent more than 15 years as a journeyman country and southern rock musician before he became a star with his country pop crossover.
0: Wow.
1: He landed a top 10 pop hit in 1973 with a novelty classic, Uneasy Rider. I kind of sort of remember that one.
0: Really?
1: His 1976 album, Saddle Tramp, love the title, hit the country top 10 and established him in the eyes of country music fans. Now, if you're not familiar with the song, the storyline of The Devil Went Down to Georgia, the song's protagonist is a boy named Johnny, fiddle player, who makes a deal with the devil to engage in a fiddle competition. His soul is at risk, but ultimately... Well, should I give it away?
0: No, we can listen to the story.
1: Let's listen to the story and you see what happens.
0: Nice.

The devil went down to Georgia. He was looking for a soul to steal. He was in a bind because he was way behind and he was willing to make a deal. When he came across this young man sawing on a fiddle and playing it hot, and the devil jumped up on a hickory stump and said, "Boy, let me tell you what. I guess you didn't know it, but I'm a fiddle player too. And if you'd care to take a dare, I'll make a bet with you. Now you play pretty good fiddle, boy, but give the devil his due. I bet a fiddle of gold against your soul because I think I'm better than you." The boy said, "My name's Johnny, and it might be a sin, but I'll take your bet, and you're gonna regret, 'cause I'm the best as ever been."

opened up his case and he said, "I'll start this show." And fire flew from his fingertips as he rosined up his bow. And he pulled the bow across the strings and it made an evil hiss. And then a band of demons

The devil bowed his head because he knew that he'd been beat. And he laid that golden fiddle on the ground at Johnny's feet. Johnny said, "Devil, just come on back if you ever want to try again. I done told you once, you son of a bitch, I'm..."

0: a big, big, big production.
1: It is. It's very well produced.
0: You know, a lot going on there.
1: Cool song. Yeah.
0: All right.
1: Yeah.
0: Charlie Daniels Band.
1: I'm not going to say what I'm going to say.
0: Don't say. Oh, no, you're not?
1: Not going to spoil it.
0: You're not?
1: No. Because people are going to just say, oh, what a, you know, I'm being picky.
0: Yeah.
1: You know?
0: Yeah.
1: So I'm not going to say.
0: That you come unhear it.
1: I'm not going to say that in many places the fiddle was really out of tune. I'm not going to say that.
2: 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Thought sharing personal information would enable your payment? 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
4: That wasn't a funny voice, dear. That is the way I always deliver sermons.
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5: Chief Executive John Lee says Hong Kong can turn challenges posed by the global energy disruption into green opportunities. He made the remarks while announcing that the SAR government is working with its counterparts in Dongguan to help set up a sustainable aviation fuel base there. President Xi Jinping has called for all-out rescue and relief efforts after an explosion at a fireworks plant in Hunan province killed 26 people and injured 61 others yesterday afternoon. And a ceasefire between Iran and the United States is falling apart as the two countries exchanged fire over the strategic Strait of Hormuz. The United Arab Emirates has reported attacks for the first time since the truce was declared almost a month ago. More news at 5 o'clock.
0: Martin's with us once again, and we are focusing on part two of a collection of tunes. I think they're all pretty well-known songs.
1: Yes.
0: That they started off life as
1: country
0: songs, and they've gone into the pop charts.
1: Yeah, and did very well.
0: Yeah.
1: I think just about everybody knows this next one. Dolly Parton.
0: Yep.
1: 9 to 5.
0: Big hit.
1: Written by Dolly Parton. Now, I remember...
0: Is this a country song?
1: Yes, it's a country song. I know. Yeah. Now, she's been around a long time. Mm. I mean, she's awesome. I didn't know. She had a first country chart hit called Dumb Blonde in 1967.
0: Wow.
1: I got to dig that one up.
0: Yeah. Not aware of it.
1: She's become one of the most enduring of country singer-songwriters. She first topped the country chart in 1970 with Joshua. Not familiar with that one.
0: Mm.
1: Kicked up a string of four consecutive number one country hits since 1973. Oh, of course, Jolene.
0: Yeah.
1: Which my wife...
0: Does a great version of.
1: Great version of.
0: Yeah.
1: On her first album, I think she did for House Records, the same label I was on.
0: But celebrating the popularity of that song.
1: Yes.
0: Around the world, yeah.
1: Still around. Of course, Olivia Newton-John did a version of it. Her first big country pop crossover came in 1977 with Here You Come Again.
0: Yeah.
1: Here You Come Again. Damn. Nice song, yeah.
0: Good song.
1: That kicked off another string of three country number one hits, and it climbed all the way to number three on the pop chart. She was asked to write 9 to 5 because, she did film with Lily Tomlin and Jane Fonda.
0: Yeah.
1: The song is a female protest for fair treatment in the workplace and blends country with up-tempo country pop. It does. There's a great horn section.
0: Yes.
1: It's a great arrangement. Yeah. Went on to go number one on both country and pop single charts. She got a Grammy Award for Best Female Country Vocal and Best Country Song, and it also got an Academy Award nomination.
0: I reckon this will probably be the biggest song of the collection today.
1: I think so, yeah.
0: All right, here we go.

0: Oh, just hearing on the fade there, hearing a bit of improvisation.
1: Yes, right, yeah, yeah.
0: Nice.
1: Yeah, very cool. Very
0: but,
1: cool too.
0: We were just saying behind the scenes there, this, of course, carried the juggernaut of a movie behind it.
1: Yes, yeah, it did, yeah.
0: So it got a lot of attention.
1: Yeah, it did, it did.
0: Such a huge,
1: yeah.
0: big song. Huge.
1: Not to be confused with, remember, because Sheena Easton came out with a 9 to 5.
0: True.
1: And I think they had to say...
0: Was that the same title?
1: Say, yeah, but they added Morning Train to it, so yeah. I wouldn't get confused. Yeah, also a big hit.
0: Yeah,
1: in fact, I think didn't we feature that? Yeah, we featured that on a songs that have the same names theme a while back.
0: Have we?
1: Yes, we've been
0: there. Have we done that?
1: Been there, done that.
0: Or did you dream it for the future?
1: No. I remember because I've got on a huge Lacey disc. You know, it's like a million terabytes.
0: Right.
1: I've got all our shows. The songs from all our shows saved, you know. By the way,
0: I can't remember that one.
1: It's May.
0: Is that when we started?
1: This is our second anniversary, mate.
0: Hey.
1: Yes, we started this show.
0: Low Five.
1: 2 years ago, Low Five.
0: Low Five. Yeah, that's right. Yeah. Oh, wow, yeah, 2 years.
1: So 2 years now. Hard to believe, isn't it?
0: Wow. Blink, yeah. Blink. Yes, I remember asking you.
1: Yeah.
0: Yeah. Do a radio show with me or else.
1: Yeah, and we spoke about it, and then you said, okay, starting in May, so here we are. Happy anniversary, mate.
0: Happy anniversary, mate.
1: Okay. But long may we last. last as long as we can.
0: As long as we may.
1: Now, speaking of big songs, because that was a big one.
0: Haven't heard this one for a long time.
1: This one was also huge. Kenny Rogers, Lady, written by Lionel Richie. I mean, there you go.
0: Oh, yes.
1: And produced by Lionel Richie.
0: Right.
1: And I remember he wrote and produced a few songs for Kenny. I think at the time Lionel was still with the Commodores.
0: Yeah.
1: And then I can remember Kenny saying something in an interview about when Lionel went solo and started singing his own songs.
0: Yeah.
1: That he was like, dang, there go all my hits.
0: Yeah. Oh, wow.
1: I mean, it was like lighthearted, but yeah.
0: Yes, yes.
1: So by 1980, Kenny was one of the most successful country pop crossover artists of all time. Between The Gambler, which I used to do.
0: Yeah.
1: And Coward of the County, what I also used to do. four consecutive songs went to number one on the country chart and hit the top 10 on the pop chart. So he already had some success.
0: What's the one, Don't Take Your Love to Town?
1: I used to do that one too. Well, that was with Kenny Rogers in the First Edition.
0: Oh, that's right.
1: He was still with his band.
0: That's right.
1: Ruby, don't take your love to town. Yeah.
0: And that never used to... I remember when it was being played on the radio and it didn't appeal to me particularly until it gets to that funky breakdown towards the end.
1: Yeah. Where it's only his voice and the back. Yeah, yeah.
0: That's nice.
1: Yeah, that's nice. Yeah.
0: Right. I'm going to have to play that later on. All right.
1: Yes, we should do that. Well, and it wasn't until 1980 that he actually finally got that elusive number one pop hit, which was, enter Lionel Richie of the R&B group The Commodores. Kenny has said, the idea was that Lionel would come from R&B and I'd come from country and we'd meet somewhere in pop.
0: Yeah.
1: The idea was a major success. Lionel's production work was his first major effort outside of The Commodores, which I didn't know.
0: Okay.
1: In a rare occurrence, Lady even crossed over into the R&B singles chart. And it spent 6 weeks at number one pop, becoming the only number one pop hit of Kenny Rogers' solo career. I find it hard to believe. The only number one pop hit.
0: There's a whole theme there as well. There's a lot of songs, big, big hits that we know, treasure, love. And then you read carefully and go, that never went to number one.
1: And you wonder why. Well, I'm Not in Love, 10cc.
0: Wow.
1: Brilliant song. Just got to number two. Couldn't get that one last play. Come on. Just buy three more copies and we're there. You know
0: what kept it off number one?
1: What?
0: Chuck Berry's My Ding-a-Ling.
1: Oh.

0: Letting it play to the very last drop.
1: Yeah, good. Yeah, yeah.
0: Was that the harmonics at the end there?
1: I think so, yes, yes. Squeeze every last drop of emotion out of that song.
0: Loveliness.
1: Yes.
0: What a wonderful sound.
1: A great song.
0: Sound.
1: Yeah. Well, so now, Johnny Lee.
0: Okay.
1: Wasn't really familiar with this guy. I've heard the song Looking for Love.
0: The one in All the Wrong Places?
1: Looking for Love. Nice song.
0: Yeah.
1: And I used to hear it back in the day. This very station used to play it, but I never knew who did it.
0: Oh, okay.
1: Because I wasn't really into this that much kind of thing. You know, I was doing my own thing.
0: Well, like we said, some of these songs that we're playing, at the time they were out, they were just the pop songs of the day, you know?
1: Yeah, never thought of them as country. Before the use of his recording of Looking for Love as a centerpiece in the hit movie Urban Cowboy, that's where they used it. Singer Johnny Lee had achieved moderate success on the country singles chart with his reworking of Rick Nelson's Garden Party, which we played not so long ago.
0: Yes, we did.
1: To a garden party. Mm. He turned it into a song called Country Party. Not familiar with that, but it got to number 15 on the country charts. He was a frequent performer at Mickey Gilley's Country Music Club. Remember Mickey Gilley?
0: No.
1: I know the name. No. I know. He was, I'm trying to remember. Anyway, at Gilley's, that's what they used his club as a key location for shooting much of Urban Cowboy.
0: Okay.
1: The song Looking for Love had been rejected by more than 20 recording artists.
0: And they stuck with it.
1: And however, Bob Morrison included it. Well, apparently John Travolta really liked the song.
0: Okay.
1: He heard it and said, hey, let's do this. So this, I love this. Johnny Lee recorded the song, and despite complaints from critics, the song became a major country pop crossover. So sometimes you can tell, actually often you can tell the critics to just
0: go
1: my
0: away.
1: Shorts. Yes. it topped the country chart and went to number 5 on the pop charts, turning Johnny Lee into a star. It earned a Grammy Award nomination for Best Country Male Vocal. So there you go, critics. Stick that in your pipe and smoke it.
0: Yeah, this is the B-side to Eat My Shorts.

0: Looking for Love on RTHK Radio 3. Yeah. 20 different people turned it down.
1: I like the way that sounded. Looking for Love on RTHK 3.
0: Yes.
1: Is that a new app?
0: It's a jingle. It's a new app. Exactly. Oh, good. Nice. Dating app.
1: Talk about looking for love in all the wrong places.
0: Yeah, looking for DJs in all the wrong places. That's easy.
1: That's easy.
0: Wow.
1: Okay.
0: Right.
1: All right. I think we're having too much fun today, mate.
0: Yes, calm down. You're not here to enjoy yourself.
1: No.
0: Where are we going? Oh beauty. Here
1: Eddie Rabbit, right?
0: No way this is a country song.
1: No, Love a Rainy Night. Great song. Like many successful country performers, Eddie began his career writing songs for other performers. Mm. Listen to this. Among his successes were Elvis Presley's 1970 hit Kentucky Rain.
0: Oh,
1: great song. Eddie wrote that. Ronnie Millsap's hit Pure Love. In 1976, he released his country breakthrough solo album, Rocky Mountain Music. He returned to country in 1978 with You Don't Love Me Anymore. I remember this one. In 1998, the song Driving My Life Away.
0: Yes.
1: Crossed over to the top five on the pop chart. But his crossover success reached its peak with I Love a Rainy Night. It followed Dolly Parton's 9 to 5 to number one on the pop chart. And to date, it's the last time two country songs were consecutive number one pop hits. So hers went there and then his went there. Isn't that awesome? The song was the eighth out of Eddie Rabbit's total of 17 number one country hits and also reached the top of the adult contemporary chart. Well done, Eddie.

0: I'm not getting a country song out of that.
1: No, but if he loves a rainy night, he's going to love Hong Kong right now.
0: Oh, mate.
1: We've got rain, yes.
0: But you just reminded me, your umbrella there's reminded me that I've lost three umbrellas over the weekend. Let's have a look. Yeah, I've left it upstairs. Unbelievable.
1: Amazing.
0: Unbelievable. Okay, this has been a good run, O-Tunes.
1: Yes.
0: What are we looking at for next week?
1: Songs that sound like other songs.
0: Yeah. So all ELO then.
1: Yeah. All ELO all the time. No. Yeah, no, I didn't include them. But yeah, there's a couple of surprises. Some I think people will recognize.
0: Right.
1: Quite interesting. Some required lawsuits to handle. Others surprisingly did. Yeah. Others surprisingly didn't, you know.
0: Is there a certain Mr. Harrison? Yeah,
1: unfortunately, I'm going to open the show with Mr. Harrison.
0: Oh,
1: yes,
0: good.
1: Yeah.
0: All right.
1: But now,
0: yes,
1: a bit of a surprise.
0: Yes.
1: When I put this up on Facebook to promote the show, Jerry Jose suggested.
0: Jerry.
1: Yeah, remember Jerry?
0: Jerry.
1: He used to work here.
0: It's these very studios.
1: Yes.
0: The house of Jose.
1: Yes, he suggested. A boy named Sue. I know we were in the 70s or 80s, so we're going back to the 1960s, but I thought, and I double-checked, this did get to number two on the pop charts.
0: Unbelievable.
1: Yes.
0: All right. We'll see you next week. Perry Martin, thank you very much. You can find out more about Perry Martin at perrymartin.com.
2: Well, my daddy left home when I was 3, and he didn't leave much to Ma and me. Just this old guitar and an empty bottle of booze. Now, I don't blame him because he run and hid, but the meanest thing that he ever did was before he left, he went and named me Sue. Well, he must have thought that it was quite a joke, and it got a lot of laughs from lots of folks. Seems I had to fight my whole life through. Some gal would giggle and I'd get red, and some guy'd laugh and I'd bust his head. I'll tell you, life ain't easy for a boy named Sue. Well, I grew up quick and I grew up mean. My fists got hard, my wits got keen. Roamed from town.

teeth and we crashed through the wall and into the street, kicking and a gouging in the mud and the blood and the beer. I tell you, I fought tougher men, but I really can't remember when. He kicked like a mule and he bit like a crocodile. I heard him laugh and then I heard him cussing. He went for his gun and I pulled mine first. He stood there looking at me and I saw him smile. He said, son, this world is rough, and if a man's gonna make it, he's gotta be tough. And I know I wouldn't be there to help you along. So I give you that name and I said goodbye. I knew you'd have to get tough or die. And it's that name that helped to make you strong. Yeah. He said, now you just fought one hell of a fight.

0: think about him now and then, every time I try and every time I win. And if I ever have a son, I think I'm gonna name him Bill or George, anything but Sue. I still ain't that man.
1: RTHKD News at 5 with Sachin Karpi. Hong Kong's economy has posted its strongest quarterly growth in 5 years, rising 5.9% in the first 3 months of 2026 year-on-year. The growth comes on the back of strong exports as well as higher private and government consumption expenditure. A government spokesperson said the economy expanded robustly in the first quarter, adding that the outlook remains positive, supported by sustained tourism revival and strong cross-boundary financial activities. Chief Executive John Lee says Hong Kong can turn challenges posed by the global energy disruption into green opportunities. He made the remarks while announcing that the government is working with counterparts in Dongguan to set up a sustainable aviation fuel base there. Hong Kong-based biofuel producer EcoCeres will build the first complete production chain in the Greater Bay Area. Lee was speaking at a signing ceremony.
2: Traditional aviation fuel carries a heavy carbon footprint. Sustainable aviation fuel, SAF, cuts life cycle emissions by more than 80%. That is a substantial step towards greener aviation. Hong Kong brings global finance, professional services, and research capabilities. Dongguan brings mature chemical industry parks, logistics, and a steady supply of used cooking oil, the essential raw material for SAF. Together, we form a powerful combination.
1: Lawmakers have expressed their support for the government's plan to require operators of claw and pinball machines to obtain licenses. According to officials, machine operators would be required to apply for a prize-based amusement license under the gambling legislation. Bill Tang, the head of LegCo's panel on home affairs, culture and sports, said to make it easier to identify those responsible, the right thing to do would be to regulate individual machines rather than the premises where they are located.
3: Such proposal fits today's situation. We can go into so many shopping malls. There are machines in some empty shop, or even some new style, the restaurant operator install some claw machine to attract the kid and make the parents go in to consume the restaurant. So really need to regulate the individual claw machine.
1: Lawmakers have expressed support for the government's plans to amend fire safety laws following the deadly Taipo blaze. Officials have proposed tougher penalties for violations such as shutting down fire safety devices without approval. Replying to questions from lawmakers, Security Chief Chris Tang said nighttime maintenance of fire safety systems will need prior approval compared with daytime repairs, which involve lower risks. He spoke through an interpreter.
4: It is because during the daytime it is a shutdown for a short period of time for maintenance. Very often there will be the staff of the contractors on hand in the daytime, and also the guards or watchmen would also be present, and the residents would know of the maintenance, so the risk therein would be lower. We want to balance the risks, and daytime risk is low.
1: President Xi Jinping has called for all-out efforts, rescue and relief efforts after an explosion at a fireworks plant in Hunan province killed 26 people and injured 61 others yesterday afternoon. Police in Luoyang City have detained the person in charge of the fireworks manufacturing company. Todd Harding reports.
5: President Xi has ordered authorities to launch a prompt investigation into the blast and handle the aftermath properly, stressing that those responsible must be held accountable. He said authorities across regions and departments must draw profound lessons from the accident and reinforce responsibility for workplace safety. The president ordered strengthened risk screening and hazard control in key sectors, enhanced public safety management, and efforts to safeguard people's lives and property. The Ministry of Emergency Management has dispatched a team to Luoyang to guide the rescue and relief work.
1: And the weather forecast for tonight and tomorrow. mainly cloudy, one or two light rain patches tonight and tomorrow morning. The minimum temperature will be about 22 degrees. Bright periods with a maximum temperature of around 27 degrees. Moderate easterly winds. Temperatures will rise gradually on Thursday. Right now at the observatory, it is 21 degrees Celsius and the relative humidity is standing at 89%. And that is the news from RTHK.
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9: Well, good afternoon. Yes, this is The Close. I'm James Ross. Markets across Asia had a mostly down day today. Coming up, we will be joined by our resident financial expert, Peter Guy, together with Manishi Ray Chaudhuri, CEO at Emma Capital Partners. Later on, we'll be hearing about user patience with digital technology from Billy Chan. He's new business director for Asia at Twilio. And then media consultant Paul Robinson will join us to talk about the world of entertainment and media. This afternoon, we'll hear about how Paramount earnings and revenue have beaten expectations, boosted by its streaming business and ahead of its expected takeover of Warner Brothers Discovery. Taylor Swift is trademarking her image, brand and music as she gears up to fight off AI. And Disney's ABC TV network is under pressure of an FCC review of its licenses after comments by one of its stars, Jimmy Kimmel, upset President Trump again. Any questions for our guests? Then please WhatsApp us on 6899 8518. In the headlines, HSBC has reported an unexpected $400 million loss linked to a fraud case in the UK. President Trump says he's looking forward to meeting President Xi in Beijing, signalling his plans for the high-stakes summit are still on. Australia's central bank has raised its interest rate again to 4.35%. And Bloomberg reports that cash-strapped property developer New World is in talks to sell its 50% stake in a portfolio of three Hong Kong hotels.
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9: Let's dig into the markets now, and here's Jeff.
10: Thank you very much, James. Taking a look locally, the Hang Seng Index closing with a loss of 0.76% today at 25,898. Markets on the mainland are closed throughout Golden Week. They'll reopen next Monday. The Taiwan Stock Exchange up 0.16% at 40,700.

0: 69. Meanwhile, Japanese markets and South Korean markets both closed today for Children's Day. Down under, the Aussie ASX 200, that's down 0.19% at 8,680. The still open Nifty 50 in Mumbai, India, down 0.31% at the moment, down 73 points at 24,043. European markets have opened higher today as investors seem to shrug off concerns of yet again escalating conflict in the Middle East. The Stoxx 600 up 0.49% at 608.48. The German DAX in Frankfurt up nearly 1%, up 234 points at 24,225. The CAC 40 in Paris up 0.62% at 8,025. The FTSE 100 down 0.94% at 10,266. Quick oil check before we move on. Brent crude at $112.18 a barrel. West Texas at $103.33 a barrel.
1: Thanks very much, Jeff. Well, HSBC has recorded an unexpected $400 million US dollar loss linked to a fraud case in the UK, causing it to slightly undershoot first quarter profit estimates and raising questions about bank lending to the $3.5 trillion private credit industry. Europe's largest bank posted pre-tax profit of $9.4 billion US for January to March versus $9.5 billion a year earlier. HSBC's Hong Kong-listed shares fell more than 4% at one stage, underperforming a 1.2% decline in the Hang Seng. The expected credit loss surged by $400 million to $1.3 billion US, that due to the fraud exposure at HSBC's UK investment bank, as well as the impact of the US-Israel attacks on Iran and a deteriorating economic outlook. President Trump says he's looking forward to meeting President Xi in Beijing, signaling his plans for the high-stakes summit are still on, despite fresh tensions between the world's largest economies. Speaking during a White House event, he said, quote, "I'm going to see President Xi in 2 weeks. I look forward to that. Actually, it'll be a very important trip." The two leaders are slated to meet on May 14th and 15th as they seek to navigate challenges on trade and other fronts, including Taiwan and the war in Iran. Both US and Chinese officials have been preparing for the summit for months, including discussions over creating a new bilateral mechanism to help manage economic ties. Beijing still hasn't confirmed dates of the summit, as is customary. Details of Mr. Xi's schedule are closely held until days before an event. Australia's central bank has raised its interest rates again to 4.35%, matching its late 2024 peak, as inflation there stays stubbornly high. The Reserve Bank of Australia delivered its third straight hike, with 8 board members voting for the increase and 1 preferring to hold. The RBA said inflation picked up sharply in the second half of last year, driven in part by the Middle East conflict, which has pushed up fuel and commodity prices. Consumer prices rose 4.09% in Q1, the fastest in more than 2 years, March inflation hitting 4.6%, the highest since Australia began publishing monthly CPI data. Bloomberg reports that cash-strapped property developer New World is in talks to sell its 50% stake in a portfolio of 3 Hong Kong hotels valued at a total of $2 billion, according to people familiar with the matter. The portfolio apparently includes the Grand Hyatt, the Renaissance Harbour View, and the Hyatt Regency in Kowloon. Abu Dhabi Investment Authority owns the other half of the portfolio. Potential buyers include Singapore-based Arivest, a Sumitomo Mitsui-backed real estate manager that oversees about $9.3 billion in assets. Bloomberg reports New World is expected to pocket about $300 million US in cash after netting off debt. Negotiations are continuing and could still break down, according to its sources. CK Hutchison says it's agreed to exit its 49% stake in UK mobile operator Vodafone 3 in a £4.3 billion deal that will see it fully divest from the country's largest mobile network. The transaction will allow Hutchison to monetize its investment in a business with more than 28 million customers in the UK, that according to a filing to the Hong Kong Stock Exchange. Paramount's Skydance has posted stronger than expected first quarter results, beating estimates on revenue and earnings as its streaming business continued to grow. The company reported $7.35 billion in revenue, up 2% from a year ago, with streaming sales up 11%, Paramount Plus adding 700,000 subscribers in Q1. Film studio revenue rose 11% to $1.3 billion, helped by the performance of Scream 7. But the traditional TV business, including CBS and cable networks like Nickelodeon and MTV, fell

0: 6%. This was the first quarter under the company's new structure, rather, after last year's merger of Paramount and Skydance, and is moving now, of course, towards closing its next major deal, the acquisition of Warner Brothers Discovery, expected by the end of Q3, pending regulatory approval. More on that later with our media consultant, Paul Robinson.
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0: 12 and a half minutes past five. This is The Close with James Ross. Time for us to bring in our guests today. The Close resident financial expert, Peter Guy, is here. Peter, how are you?
2: Good afternoon. Nice
0: to have you on. And also, let's say hello and welcome to our second guest, Manishi Raychaudhuri, who is CEO at Emma Capital Partners. Manishi, good afternoon to you.
3: Good afternoon, James. It's a pleasure to be here.
0: Thanks both for joining us. Let's start, Peter, by looking perhaps at the state of the economies around the world generally. You know, how do you see interest rates at the moment? We've seen the RBA pushing them up. The Fed held them last week. What are we expecting going forward?
4: I think in the short term, the markets, which include interest rates, oil prices, and the equity markets, are very much reacting to the events in Hormuz. I think what investors have been asking me about is why hasn't gold reacted in the same way with that kind of volatility and tracking? And I think a lot of it, gold is no longer treating geopolitical volatility as automatically bullish for itself, like you would think. So rather, I think what gold is doing is positioning itself and for the long term, where the structural case for gold is stronger today than, let's say, it was 10 years ago. That's to provide some perspective to investors. And really, what's poised for gold in the next 10 years is that global governments really continue piling on more debt with really no fiscal discipline. That's evident. And the U.S. continues to run massive deficits, and interest payments become an embedded longer-term issue. So I think that's how the landscape so far looks for investors.
0: You know, in terms of gold, back in January, gold hit its peak of about 5,600 US. And now it's down to about 4.5K. You know, that was the peak. Where is it going in the short term, though?
4: Yeah, that's kind of frustrated investors a lot, and that's what I was referring to, that it's not reacting along with the volatility, along with interest rates and oil and equity markets. As I said, I think in the short term, traders have said there's a lot of sell-off going on because gold has had quite a run. So I think what investors should be doing is not really trying to speculate on the day-to-day, week-to-week price, but positioning for what I think is a 10-year run on gold as it reacts to the lack of fiscal discipline in governments around the world.
0: Manishi, the Fed last week holding interest rates. As we said, the RBA pushing them up today in Australia. What's your outlook for interest rates at the moment?
3: All right. Thank you very much for having me here. I think, rates would possibly stay elevated for the short term. You know, the focus of the world is on what's happening in the Middle East, and that peace process is again looking shaky, with fire being exchanged between Iran and United States, Iran firing on Saudi Arabia. So that uncertainty is now becoming apparent again. If you look at the most recent inflation reading, it's significantly higher in the U.S., compared to the target core inflation of 2%, the two-year bond yield hit about 3.95%, the 30-year hit about 5%. And in fact, the futures market is now kind of forecasting no rate cuts by the Fed this year. Now, I don't necessarily agree with that conclusion, because I think at some point of time, the possibility of an economic slowdown, maybe even a stagflationary scenario, would possibly become quite apparent, and the Fed has a dual mandate, with both inflation and employment being front and center of it. So, you know, I'm actually willing to believe that there would possibly be a rate cut later this year. But at least in the near term, as long as we don't see any, you know, rationalization of this situation in the Strait of Hormuz, I think the rates would stay elevated.
0: Okay, let's take another view as well. Let's add it in here. This is Alan Groshen, CEO and co-founder of Systematic Edge, talking on Money Talk this morning.
2: I think first, again, is to look what the market is pricing through interest rates forward and futures, right? So in the US, at the moment, the market is pricing no rate cut. Before the war, the market was pricing maybe 2, 3, 4 rate cuts, but zero at the moment. And in Europe, right, the market is pricing 4 rate hike, which I think is overkill. So what does a rate hike does to the market? So rate hikes will destroy demand, but won't fix a supply shock. They will not bring all prices down. So in this context, what actions do we expect from central banks? First in the US, so let's remember that the Fed has a dual mandate, right? That's price stability, inflation, and maximum employment. With Kevin Warsh, which is a Trump person, moving in, we believe the Fed will cut rate twice within the next 12 months to accommodate both the US economy, but also the Trump fiscal policy. In Europe,
0: Alan Groshen's there saying that we're going to get 2 rate cuts, Peter, this year. What do you think about that?
4: Well, that's pretty optimistic, but I think it's based on what I believe to be Trump's agenda for the war. That is, he's hoping that it'll end by 30 June, so that he'll have a good 5 months for the economy to recover and prepare for the November midterms. So I think that's what justifies 2 rate cuts going into that.
0: Manishi,
3: all right. No, it's an interesting point that Alan made. In fact, I am possibly more in agreement with him than what the futures market is predicting right now. I'm all for 1 rate cut. That's what I'm factoring in internally. And we must remember that, you know, when Kevin Warsh comes in May, he has a slightly different opinion about which measures of core inflation should be used. He has clearly said earlier that, you know, he prefers the trimmed mean and median measures of core inflation. And if you look at those measures, they are significantly below the headline core inflation. Those measures are actually closer to the 2% target. So, you know, it may be a combination of the new regime coming in, potentially, you know, in employment expectations and growth expectations turning down, which might force the Fed to look more closely at its second target, the employment target, rather than the inflation target.
4: Manishi, do you think the Fed last year has really abandoned its target of 2% and now tends to look for the trend of 3% as guidance?
3: Right. No, that's you know, it's been said repeatedly. It's an oft-repeated question. And, you know, honestly, I don't know the internal workings of the Fed. I don't know what goes on at the back of their mind. But, you know, it seems clear that that 2% target, I mean, even though they're still formally holding on to it, I think the importance of that target has certainly taken a back, you know, a rather back seat at this point of time.
4: Well, I think raising that inflation target and standard to 3% really fulfills President Trump claim that he richly deserves the Nobel Prize in economics, because he's proven that high growth policies don't raise inflation. What do you think?
3: Right. Well, I mean, Milton Friedman would disagree, but you know, I mean, well, President Trump is a man of many job descriptions thrown into one. So I would actually think that the Fed, which is not just a one-man decision-making body, but it's a committee, they would possibly go by the more, you know, more universally accepted methods of controlling inflation, but at the same time encouraging employment. And that's why I keep coming back to Kevin Walsh's, predilections and his preferences as far as the measures of inflation are concerned. If we do have those measures being increasingly adopted, the trimmed mean and the median core inflation, then it seems plausible that the Fed might argue that, okay, the situation is not really as dire as it, you know, might appear if you look at the headline numbers.
0: Now, global markets, of course, keeping their eye on the Middle East situation in a big way. President Trump coming to visit Beijing in a couple of weeks' time. Oil prices down a bit at the moment. What is Beijing's view of the Iran war and the relationship with President Trump, do you think?
4: Well, in an interesting move over the weekend, Beijing has now directed Chinese companies to not abide by U.S. sanctions on private refiners linked to Iranian oil trades. I think it's a very calibrated move, not as much retaliatory as testing the American agenda and nullifying the effect of U.S. sanctions within Chinese territory, because it's all a matter of where this oil is priced and accounted for during this sanction and war period. So I think China is and President Xi are basically positioning themselves for these upcoming talks in terms of not just near-term sanction policies, but overall long-term trade demands and trade structure that both parties can accommodate for each other.
0: Manishi, what are you seeing ahead of that summit between President Trump and President Xi? You know, if this comes together well, you know, could that mean some more confidence in Asia and perhaps more funds flowing into Asia?
3: Oh, certainly. You know, it's very interesting that you raised that point. You know, if we do have, an agreement and, you know, sort of easing of the trade relations going forward, that's good not only for China, but for the entire region. We must remember that in the wake of the Middle East crisis and even earlier, when we had the peak of the trade-related friction between the two superpowers, we have had stupendous amount of foreign selling in Asia. You know, today, MSCI Asia ex Japan is close to its highest ever. So is Korea. Even the Taiwanese market has recovered significantly. But this hides the fact that just in 2026, foreign institutions have sold $77 billion in the Asian markets. And the bulk of that has come in three markets: Korea, Taiwan, and India. In April, the FII bought back a tiny little quantity, just about $1.5 billion. Much of that was concentrated in Taiwan. But it is still a long, long way to go before they come back to their older ownerships of the Asian markets. So I personally think the Asian markets are seriously oversold. And any sign of, you know, the Middle Eastern crisis unraveling or the trade frictions easing going forward would lead to a very significant degree of FII return into the Asian market.
0: Are you seeing that, Peter? Are you expecting Asian confidence in Asia to recover?
4: Well, I think Manish makes a very good point in that this cycle has occurred regularly during economic downturns and crises, such as the Asian financial crisis in Asia, where investors, especially foreign investors who are measured on U.S. dollars, pull out of the markets he listed, Korea, Singapore, Thailand, mainly because these markets are most heavily affected by rising oil prices and threatening inflation. So the downturns tend to be more pronounced. And I think perhaps Manishi is right. It easily gets oversold in these whipsaw cycles.
0: Mm. You know, obviously we talk a lot about the yen dollar rate. You know, what's the likely direction of play, do you think, on that in the next few months, do you think, Manishi? Do you keep an eye on that?
3: Well, I do, even though I focus more on Asia as Japan. I think for the time being, we're seeing two opposing forces, dollar appreciation against pretty much all

0: currencies, because of the safe haven trade that we're seeing as a consequence of the Middle East crisis. But at the same time, the Bank of Japan, allocating more of its dollar reserves to defending the currency. I think if one takes both these into account, the yen would possibly stay pretty much where it is, close to the 160 levels versus the US dollar for the time being. And the real variable that we have to look at is when the BOJ decides to hike eventually. The consensus opinion seems to be June. But if it gets prolonged, if it gets deferred even after that, that could bring some more downward pressure on the yen.
1: Peter, are you seeing that downward pressure likely?
2: I see the downward pressure coming pretty much how Manishi sees it, in that there is a strong U.S. dollar that effectively the Bank of Japan can't fight against, and that results in this short-term cyclical devaluation in the Japanese yen.
1: They keep trying to fight it.
2: Yes, it's very hard. Don't forget you have that. You have that carry trade, which has still persists in the market anytime there's an opportunity to do it. And if it recedes too quickly, I think it could result in quite a sharp shock for Japan. So these are all the considerations that they have to manage.
1: Well, thank you, guys. Thanks very much for some great insight there. Our guests this afternoon, our resident financial expert, Peter Guy, together with Manishi Ray Chowdhury, who is CEO at Emma Capital Partners. Okay, let's get back into the markets now. Here's Jeff.
3: Thank you very much, James. European markets still in the green, apart from London, as investors seem to shrug off the signs of escalation in the conflict in the Middle East. The stock 600 currently up 0.5% at 608.55. German DAX in Frankfurt up 1.03% at 24,237. The CAC 40 in Paris, that's up 0.59% at 8,023. But London, still the odd one out, down 0.97% at 10,263. Quick reminder, Wall Street opens at 9:30 p.m. Hong Kong time tonight. The S&P 500 futures up 0.3% at 7,252. The Nasdaq futures up 0.53% at 27,923. The Dow Jones Industrial futures up 0.23% at 49,193.
1: Well, still to come on the close, we'll hear about user patience with digital technology from Billy Chan. He's new business director for Asia at Twilio. And then media consultant Paul Robinson will join us to talk about the world of entertainment and media. This afternoon, we'll hear about how Paramount's earnings and revenue have beaten expectations, boosted by its streaming business and ahead of its expected takeover of Warner Brothers Discovery. Taylor Swift is trademarking her image, brand, and music as she gears up to fight off AI. And Disney's ABC TV network is under pressure of an FCC review of its licenses after comments by one of its stars, Jimmy Kimmel, upset President Trump again. Let's take a look at the weather. Mainly cloudy, one or two light rain patches tonight and tomorrow morning. The minimum temperature around 22. Bright periods during the day. Tomorrow with a maximum temperature of around 27. Moderate easterly winds. The outlook, temperatures rising on Thursday. The weather becoming unsettled on Friday. Windy and slightly cooler on Saturday. Currently is 21 Celsius, 89% relative humidity at the observatory.
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1: It is Radio 3. It is The Close with James Ross. And time for us to take a look at one of the other topics that we shall be talking about. And here is Jeff talking to Billy Chan.
3: The cloud communications company Twilio recently published a report called "Decoding Digital Patience: Are Asia Pacific's Digital Users Losing Their Cool?" And it looks at how impatient consumers around the region are becoming when shopping online. Now, to talk about all of that, I will be joined, and I am joined, by Billy Chan. He is the new business director for Asia at Twilio. Billy, it's good to have you here with us.
5: Jeff, great to be here. Just first of all, I'm born and raised in Hong Kong, so this report means a lot to me, and can't wait to share with you about our findings.
3: Hey, born and raised in Hong Kong, you know, you and I both. And I fear as we jump into this, I'll be showing my age a little bit, so just bear with. Before we get into the meat of it, though, maybe you could introduce yourself a little bit as new business director for Asia at Twilio. And maybe you could introduce Twilio a little bit as well. Give a little overview of what the survey showed and what the objective of this, of the survey was.
5: Certainly. So right now I'm the director of new business for Twilio in Asia. We work with a lot of the customer across Greater China, Korea, Southeast Asia. Just want to give a bit of an intro about Twilio. You probably and everyone have interacted with Twilio every day without realizing it. So we're a technology company that powers a lot of the customer engagement experience behind the scenes. So imagine, my favorite example is if you're registering for an app like ride-hailing services, we help authenticate the phone number and the email address. And if you need to contact the driver, we offer that secured voice channel through a masked number. And when you get off the ride, you immediately receive an email receipt. Now, guess what? If you left your wallet in the ride, you call the contact center, they probably know so much about you that they knew why you're calling. Oh, we power a lot of that, okay? So sure. I think we believe the future of customer engagement, what I've just mentioned in summary, is a combination of communications, contextual data, and trusted AI, so to make this experience more personal.
3: Let's get into the report, though. Once again, called Decoding Digital Patients, Are Asia Pacific's Digital Users Losing Their Cool? Maybe you could share one or two surprising stats that jumped out from that report.
5: Yeah. So what is the most surprising for a lot of my colleagues, but not so surprising for myself, is Hong Kong is the market in Asia Pacific that only prioritizes speed over service quality.
3: That's not a
5: surprise. So with 52% of us preferring a fast answer over a perfect one. So imagine now, we are at a cafe and we actually preferred our milk tea, toast, and scrambled egg arriving so fast that it gets tossed on our table. We preferred that. So I think the data is significantly higher than Asia Pacific average of 36%. So for Hong Kong, fast is okay, and it's actually better than slow but perfect. So efficiency is isn't just a preference, it's a currency for a lot of the brands out there.
3: Look, I think you and I were both born and raised here. We both know that efficiency is kind of the fuel for the city. You know, like if the MTR is late by 3 minutes, everyone's freaking out, right? So fast, efficient, that's what we work on. Now, just going to the report, and I guess it sort of goes back to the wider psychology of Hong Kongers, right? That we are just quite impatient as a people. 40% of Hong Kongers say that they are impatient when it comes to tech or digital stuff compared to the 32% in the wider APEC region. My assumption is that one of the main drivers is just the way the city works. Fast pace, you know, boom, boom. I want to go to work. I want to go home. Just like that. Are there any other drivers behind that, though?
5: Yeah. I just want to add one more point in terms of the patience. We all say patience is virtual. So actually, when Hong Kong people are dealing with real people on the phone, for example, with a contact center agent, 80% of us are very patient. But when it comes to something like an automated menu, it plummets to 48%. I'll give a real life example I just had last week.
3: Sure.
5: So recently I received a physical letter from my bank, physical letter. And it mentions, Billy, you have to submit your insurance policy or you get extra charge. I said, I've just done that. So the immediate thing I've done is I log into the bank's app, I pull up the chatbot, and I gave an almost perfect conversational prompt about my situation. Guess what? It responds to like an automated menu. Press 1 for bank account, 2 for credit card. I was so disappointed, but playing around with it, eventually I got to the insurance part and I clicked on it. It gave me a super unhelpful response, a super generic answer. And the funny thing is I have a screenshot of that. It asked me, is the above content helpful? Press 1 for yes, press 2 for no. And I had to be honest there, so I hit no. And guess what it says? Sorry, I'm not able to understand your message. Could you please rephrase? That was supposed to be their chance to get feedback. But it's so interesting. So this is the automated menu that a lot of the brands have tried to move beyond as we go into the conversational world. But do we think that's being implemented perfectly right now? It's actually not. So the data is telling us is actually getting worse for conversational chatbot. So only a third of Hong Kongers are really satisfied with AI-supported customer services. Mm. And it's really low comparing to your neighboring countries. So I think to really tackle this, the brands really need to think how they're designing their AI customer experience and always, always offer that option for speak to the human being. And that's where we saw the stat comes out. Even though we're impatient, but in fact, we are happy to give second chances a lot of the time.
3: Is there a scenario, Billy, where a company will look at the data that you presented here? You know, the Hong Kongers are just by and large more impatient. Is there a scenario where a business or a company with their online platform would have a special or a localized AI version of a chatbot where it caters to the more impatient population of Hong Kong as opposed to the rest of APAC? Is that ever a scenario that companies would consider?
5: I think every brand is trying to work towards that. And I have to say Hong Kong is a particularly tricky market. And we've seen more advanced AI use cases overseas that are being deployed, like English language is probably more advanced. And a lot of the technology company are trying to overcome the challenge of Cantonese or a mix of Cantonese and English. I think we will get there eventually. What's really important is Hong Kong really prefers quick service as their top priority. And this is the highest across Asia Pacific. This is really important because we are really put emphasis on speed over perfection. And like I said, we're very kind. We give second chances. So one thing I want to point out is we took immediate action. So a lot of Hong Kong consumers actually wanted to stay loyal. And their first move without moving away from the brand is they will move channel. What I meant by that is, for example, I was giving that chatbot experience for the bank. So as a Hong Konger, the most predictable thing that I do next is I pick up the phone, I call the hotline.
3: Yeah.
5: Right? So I switch channel, and 36% of Hong Kongers did say that before giving up on the brand, they're trying to switch channel. So going back to the point that having a human option will make things a lot better. So, and this means longer term growth and loyalty to the brand, less frustration to a lot of the consumers.
3: Let's talk about quick service really quickly. What do we mean by quick service or resumption? And what is the time frame we're looking at there? I would almost assume for Hong Kong that it's seconds. We want that service in seconds. But I feel like for other populations around the APAC region, or even around the world, it could be, within a couple of minutes, within the hour, within one or three business days.
5: So Hong Kong being Hong Kong, we're hyper-competitive. So I think quick, like you mentioned, is measured in seconds, not days. It's the benchmark for every digital interaction. So if a customer has to repeat themselves or AI give a really generic scripted answer like I shared earlier, I think the interaction is already considered a failure for the brand. So quick resolution also means we want you to think about perfect continuity. So what do I mean by continuity is if I'm speaking to an AI agent and if I'm being transferred to a real human agent, I do not want to repeat my story. I'll give you one example. Maybe Jeff, I'll use you as an example.
3: Sure.
5: If you're messaging your telco on WhatsApp, which a lot of the service provider, they offer this channel, right? About roaming plans because you're about to travel.
3: Yeah.
5: And later that day, you call in about inquiring about a 14-day roaming option because you couldn't find it on their website. And the first thing the agent says is, hey, Mr. Jiang, I see you're looking for roaming plans, including the 7-day option. How can I help you? So that's how we define quick, like there, right there. And I think brands really need to ensure real-time contextual data follow their customer from the AI agent to human agent, and every context would follow.
3: Well, it sounds as though then that a lot of this is really just back to KYC, know your customer stuff. If you know your customer well, that service will be as quick as you want it to be.
5: Exactly. Like, it sounds very simple, right? But if you look at all the services around you, how many of the brands currently offer that? And speaking from a technology company perspective, it's not hard to pull it off at all right now in 2026. It's totally technical feasible. It's just how can we move faster

0: like how our consumers' behavior does. Yeah.
1: And finally, just one last thing before I let you go, Billy. What does the report say about customer preference over whether or not someone wants to deal with an AI chatbot or if someone wants to actually phone in to customer service and talk to a human being? And is there sort of a distinction of like, well, young people don't mind AI chatbots, but someone at the age of, let's say, my mother, bless her, would rather have a human behind the line so that they can just communicate their point directly without having to fuss with getting the right message, getting the right point to the AI chatbot, making sure that, your prompts are correct and yada, yada, yada. What does the report say about all that?
0: You're spot on. So the theme has been pretty consistent. Speed is king, right? Hong Kong people are super pragmatic. 72% of consumer would choose AI over human if it guaranteed a faster resolution. But I think the good news for brands out there that are willing to experiment new technology is we're seeing a generational shift. Gen Z is nearly 3 times more likely to prefer starting an automated system, comparing to your baby boomers. And actually, we have some advice for brands out there to bridge that gap of what we call a patience gap. Our advice is there's a 4 C's you can follow while you're designing the customer experience with AI. First is clarity. Be clear about the AI's role. If it's a bot, say it's a bot. You can even name it Jarvis. But remember, transparency is front.
1: Right.
0: Yeah. Second is choice. Give your customer a way to reach a human. And that option has to be visible. Don't trap your customer in a phone menu. We've all been there, it just builds resentment. Yeah. Third is continuity. It's huge, but like we discussed just now, it's technically very feasible. So if a customer switches from a bot to human, they should not have to repeat themselves. If you already state your bank account number for 3 times, it's not going to go very well. Yeah, so it kills patience. So good design means that you switch channels, the conversation resumes instantly. That's been overlooked by a lot of the brands. And then lastly, fourth is care, C for care. Even if it's digital, we ought to provide a responsive, empathetic experience. So it feels like the brand really cares about your time, even you're just interacting with AI.
1: Hey, it's been awesome getting to speak to you about all of this stuff. Of course, about the report called "Decoding Digital Patience: Are Asia Pacific's Digital Users Losing Their Cool?" Really insightful stuff, Billy. Thank you for joining us on the program today, Billy Chan. He is new business director for Asia at Twilio.
0: Thank you so much, Jeff.
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2: Exactly a quarter to six now. This is The Close with James Ross until 6 o'clock. Time for us to talk media and entertainment, as we often do on a Tuesday afternoon. I'm very pleased to welcome back to the show Paul Robinson, our media consultant based in London. Paul, good afternoon to you.
4: Good afternoon.
2: Thanks for joining us. Now, let's dive into some of those media stories that are out there at the moment. And last night in New York was the Met Gala, which was, or is, that big celebrity event that everybody seems to fight to go to. It's a bit of a focus for the media world at this time of the year, isn't it?
4: It is. It's a fundraiser, actually, for the Metropolitan Museum of Art's Costume Institute in New York, and it gives a chance for celebrities and design houses to go all out on spectacle. And some of the photographs of the costumes are really quite incredible. In fact, some of the celebrities you can't recognize under the incredible combination of makeup and hats and dresses and suits they're wearing. So many of the big names in music, movies and sport are there. People like Beyonce, Venus Williams, Nicole Kidman, Madonna, Sabrina Carpenter, Katy Perry, Kim Kardashian, they were all there last night.
2: Taylor Swift was there as well?
4: No, she didn't attend. She was busy elsewhere. She's filing trademarks to protect her brand and business. This is really about the increasing concern amongst a lot of talent, really, in the entertainment industry about the danger of AI stealing artists' ability to control their voice and likeness without their consent. So over the last week, her company have filed 3 trademark applications with the US Patent and Trademark Office. 2 relate to sound trademarks covering her voice. One is, "Hey, it's Taylor Swift." The other is, hey, it's Taylor. And then the third trademark's a visual trademark covering a photograph of Taylor Swift, and get this, Jim, James, holding a pink guitar with a black strap, wearing a multicoloured iridescent bodysuit with silver boots. She's standing on a pink stage in front of a multicoloured microphone with purple lights in the background.
5: Goodness.
4: That sounds like something that might go down quite well at the Met, but that's all been designed to say, this is my style, this is my look, and don't you dare copy it in AI.
2: I guess that's an important thing for celebrities, music stars, entertainers, actors, all to consider in this age of AI. You know, we are hearing stories around the world in certain places where actors aren't getting the work maybe that they used to. I think I've heard that in the mainland here in this part of the world, that AI, you know, is taking a big chunk of some of these creative people's money and their roles.
4: I think if you're a big star, there's a big risk that someone will copy you. You know, you copy Tom Cruise. You don't need Tom Cruise anymore. You've got someone who looks like Tom Cruise. And, of course, with someone like Tom Cruise, they're probably going to get found out. With some of the lesser names, of course, it could well be that you don't even know or don't know what legal address to take. And this trademark thing is designed to help protect your general likeness, your voice, or your persona. So it's about not just how you look, it's also about your personality, it's about how you sound. And the theory is, and this is what the legal team of Taylor Swift is saying, they're saying that doing this, having these trademark protections, provides additional legal remedy against writer publicity claims to fight against AI-generated content when someone misappropriates someone's likeness. We won't know whether it's going to be very effective till it's tested in the courts, and I'm sure that will indeed happen. But there is a real risk. You know, people are, people think it's even their right sometimes just to take someone else's image, and of course it's not.
2: And it is all about the money, isn't it? And for someone like Taylor Swift, you know, who obviously brings in billions of dollars in tours and music and videos and everything, it's super important.
4: Well, exactly. I mean, that whole brand that she's created, and Taylor Swift is really a brand. I mean, Taylor Swift is really, she's a great artist, but she's actually a great marketing person. You know, she knows how to use her brand to drive revenue for her through all the different things you just mentioned. You know, she's absolutely into everything you can imagine, and she wants to protect that, and you can understand it. So we'll see whether this works. I think we'll hear more about this. I mean, there's so much about AI at the moment, and clearly it's a big risk. This may or may not work, but we will find out, because someone's going to try something on, and there's going to be a court case. That is for certain.
2: Now, Paramount Skydance has posted stronger than expected first quarter results, beating estimates on revenue and earnings as its streaming business continues to grow. The company reported $7.35 billion in revenue, up 2% from a year ago, with streaming sales up 11%. Has this come as a slightly unexpected thing? Did we think that they were going to fail? Paul, what was your thoughts on this?
4: Well, I mean, clearly this has been positioned very carefully, and these numbers are not entirely that surprising. Although Wall Street say, you know, they're better than expected, Paramount have been going through a very, very rigorous program of cost reduction for the last few months. This whole process trying to acquire Warner Brothers has been slow. There have been all sorts of issues. Netflix were engaged as the number one partner of choice for a while. So while that's been going on, Paramount have been making lots and lots of cost savings. They've made hundreds of people redundant, so they have saved money. So of course they've helped their case by growing their profits by reducing costs. But the growth in earnings does show that they're obviously doing something right with Paramount, and they've added 700,000 new subscribers in the last quarter, which is clearly down to their effort, reaching 79.6 million. So it's a good set of results. You have to say it is.
2: We don't seem to hear too much about Paramount Plus in this part of the world. I mean, it's most of the focus seems to be on Netflix and Amazon Prime and those kind of things. You know, is Paramount Plus more prevalent perhaps in the US and Europe than it is in other parts of the world?
4: It is. It's had a few difficult markets to get into, not least because of rights, because historically Paramount have sold their movies to other companies, to other broadcasters, other streamers. So those shows are tied up. And in Asia particularly, they've not had the rights available to launch Paramount Plus. And even in Europe, they've been quite slow to roll it out. It's only launched in some of the big countries, such as the UK and Germany, in the last 6 to 9 months, as those rights become available. So, you know, Paramount is certainly certainly bigger in Europe and in the US. In the US, it really is now combined with Warner Brothers up there in that big club, because just under 60% of all American households will have the combined Paramount Warner streaming services. That puts them in the club alongside Disney and Amazon and Netflix, who are the big three. So they're up there in that club. So that, of course, they'll see as being a very, very strong business opportunity for them.
2: So

0: Challenge is as a streamer that all the data suggests in every market in the world, including here, that around about 3.5 subscriptions is about the number you have. So if you've got 7 or 8 people lying for those 3.5, at least 3 are going to be disappointed. They're not going to actually get the customers. So there is, I think, going to be more consolidation because there's clearly an appetite only to go so far from consumers to have 3 or 4 streamers. You've got to be inside that sort of that club. So I think we're going to see, further consolidation. But overall, it's a strong performance. And Paramount have also secured some bridge financing for this on the back of these numbers, $49 billion in bridge funding, and also $10 billion secured in long-term debt. That's been particularly secured for the transaction. And of course, one big winner in this is Netflix, who pulled out of the negotiation. They had a $2.8 billion termination fee just for pulling out. That money has now been paid by Paramount.
1: Very nice. Now, lots of controversy in the US around the Disney-owned ABC television network. This over on-air content comments by late-night chat host Jimmy Kimmel. President Trump didn't like those comments, did he, Paul?
0: No, he didn't. And in fact, Melania Trump has now actually stepped into this. And taken a stand against Jimmy Kimmel. She said, his rhetoric is intended to divide our country. And this is just 2 days before the White House Correspondents' Dinner was evacuated due to a shooter. And Kimmel parodied hosting the event on Jimmy Kimmel Live. And he jokingly addressed that the First Lady had a glow of an expectant widow. She did not take very kindly to that.
1: Somewhat unfortunate timing, I guess. What's going to happen here? The FCC, the Federal Communications folks have got involved, right?
0: Well, they're sort of involved but not involved. I mean, Disney, who own ABC, as you know, suspended Kimmel last year, and they now think they reacted maybe a bit too quickly. So at the moment, they've held firm. Jimmy Kimmel's in his job, he's doing his job, and nothing's changed. And Disney have basically stayed completely silent on the whole issue. They've decided that saying nothing is the best thing because everything they say then further stokes, more comments from the Trumps and from others. The FCC are not frightened about doing the bidding of the president. They've not shied away from that. And last time there was some attempt to punish Disney by opening up their licenses for early renewal. Those talks didn't really happen go anywhere, and all the TV stations were completely against it and didn't want to bid against Disney. There have been some suggestions that Trump may ask the regulator to take Disney's license away this time round, but that's going to be very, very difficult. I mean, if you look at the process to do that, that would be mired in the courts for years and years and years, and probably the time it would take to even go through that process would be way beyond the period that Trump is actually in office. Another 2 years or so. So Disney are not exactly sitting on their hands, but
1: right.
0: They feel fairly confident. They can also look to their record. And in fact, there has to be demonstration in the FCC license process that Disney have not acted in a fair and transparent way. And they reckon they can demonstrate that in spades.
1: Well, never a dull moment in American media, that's for sure, especially where President Trump is involved. Paul, thank you very much for joining us. Paul Robinson, media consultant based in London. We will speak to you again very soon. Thank you.
0: Thank you very much.
1: Let's get back into the markets now, and here's Jeff.
2: Thank you very much, James. Locally, the Hang Seng Index closing off today with a loss of 0.76% at 25,898. Now, markets on the mainland are closed throughout Golden Week. They'll reopen next Monday. Japanese markets and South Korean markets also closed today for Children's Day. Down under the ASX 200, that's down 0.19% at 8,680. The still open Nifty 50 in Mumbai, India, up 0.29% at 24,024. European markets opening higher today as investors seem to shrug off concerns of yet another escalating conflict in the Middle East. The stock 600 up 0.55% at 608.85. The German DAX in Frankfurt 1.09% in the green at 24,252. The CAC 40 in Paris up 0.2% at the moment at 8,028. And the FTSE 100 still down 1% at 10,261. Quick oil check. Brent crude at $112.72 a barrel. West Texas, $103.82 a barrel. And a quick look ahead to the open in Wall Street, 9:30 p.m. Hong Kong time. The S&P 500 futures currently up 0.38% at 7,257. The NASDAQ futures up 0.64% at 27,900.

0: 153, that's up 177 points. The Dow Jones Industrial Futures up 0.31%, up 151 points at 49,229.
1: Thanks very much, Jeff. Well, on tomorrow's show, Jeff will be joined once more by Peter Guy, our resident financial expert, together with Hugh Chung, CIO at Indowus, for our business and markets discussion. We'll be talking about investing in US software stocks with Stephanie Leung, CIO at Stashaway, and about policy and regulatory efforts to stimulate the AI sector here with Nick Ears, Vice President of Field Engineering APJ at Databricks. In a few moments, news wrap. This is James Ross. This has been The Close. Have a great evening.

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1: And I'm Janice Lowe. In tonight's program, Hong Kong's economy expands by 5.9% in the first quarter.
2: Hong Kong's GDP growth has really reached a five-year high, driven by a combination of exports, consumption, and I will add in the tourism.
0: An explosion at a fireworks factory in Hunan province claims 26 lives.
1: Tension escalates in the Middle East with the United States and Iran launching fresh attacks.
0: And in sport, China's Wu Yizhe is the new world snooker champion.
1: That's all coming up next on News Wrap.
0: Hong Kong's economy has posted its strongest quarterly growth in 5 years. Between January and March, gross domestic product rose 5.9% from a year ago. The growth came on the back of strong exports as well as higher private and government spending. Commenting on the figures, Joseph Chan, associate professor at the University of Hong Kong's Business School, said the expansion indicates that Hong Kong's economy is undergoing a comprehensive recovery. He spoke to Chloe Fung.
2: I would say the figures are better than my expectation. I would even say that this is what I call a comprehensive recovery brought by multiple favorable factors. And when we look at the numbers, Hong Kong's GDP growth has really reached a five-year high, driven by a combination of exports, consumption, and I will add in the tourism. So this comprehensive recovery is further boosted by what I call the wealth effect, where the rebound in the stock and residential property markets really help boost the consumer confidence. Also, if we look at the results of the government's talent and innovation policies, they are starting to materialize. And also, we can see that the policy to deeply integrate Hong Kong into the national strategy of bringing in investment and growing global markets, it is actually getting the fruitful outcome. If we look at the local side, so there's a sustained recovery in the local retail and consumption. So retail and dining have benefited from the income growth, or adding to the policy support, it is actually developing really a very positive and I would say both a feel-good and also solid contribution to the figures.

0: like the go global, you know, trend and also regarding the booming IPO activities as well. But you talked about a lot of the positive factors. What are the areas that are also concerning you the most at the moment as well?
1: I would say there are two things. And on one hand, of course, we are saying that it seems like the retail and dining by local residents has really going and continued the upward trend. Mm. But actually, there has been actually a lot talking about the concern about the northbound shopping and dining, puts pressure on the local economy. But I would say it simultaneously forces the Hong Kong operators to rethink how to optimize their business quality and uniqueness. Mm. But if we look at actually in the macro economy and actually a wider perspective, one thing that we really need to be aware of is that it is not just about the Iran war. And because actually when we look at US and Iran are suffering economic impact. And I would say that couldn't sustain for either side for too long time. But still, if persistently high oil prices, that will track down the GDP growth. Mm-hmm. Although Hong Kong, we can say that it is service-oriented. And imported inflation still could suppress the consumption and investment. And when we look at what's happening in the whole world, geopolitical tensions, ongoing war in Middle East and between Russia and Ukraine, U.S.-China trade frictions, and potentially unfriendly global trade policies before the U.S. midterm elections, that may all actually slow down the export growth.
2: Two lawmakers have expressed their support for the government's plan to require operators of claw and pinball machines to obtain licenses. According to officials, machine operators would be required to apply for a price-based amusement license under Hong Kong's gambling legislation. Bill Tang, the head of LegCo's panel on home affairs, culture and sports, says to make it easier to identify those responsible, it is the right idea to regulate individual machines rather than the premises where they are located. He spoke to Damon Pang.
3: According to the present proposal, it adds the regulation that make the consumer to know which machine is under regulation and join the game under the protection of the law.
4: Do you see that there are some addiction cases currently without the regulation? And how can further regulation help with such cases?
3: Some cases exist, arouse our concern because the government's funding for center to help the people adapt to the gambling problem. And in some cases, adapt to the crime scene, and mainly youngsters, and then they consume so much money, it's over 100,000. It takes their time. Actually, it is irrational, it's abnormal. So some case arouse our concern, arouse the parents group, even the education group's concern. Really want the government do something, include at least to regulate the crowd machine or pinball machine operators and make the game, make the machine under the regulation and protection of law.
4: The government is proposing to regulate the claw machines through individual machines instead of by way of the premises where they are located. Do you find this to be appropriate?
3: I mean, this is a parallel regulation, not only to the premises, but also to the individual machine. Actually, such proposal fits today's situation. We can go into so many shopping malls. There are machines in some empty shop or even some new style. The restaurant operator install some crowd machine to attract the kid and make the parents go in to consume the restroom. So really need to regulate the operator, the individual crowd machine. Even the main business is other business, but because the situation is at the same time, they will install some machine in their shop, in their restroom, or even some playgroup center. So such a suggest is really fit today's situation.
2: The DAB's Vincent Chang says his party agrees with the changes in principle. But given the current economic situation, he says the future laws should not be so restrictive that they force all machine operators to close down.
5: Chief Executive John Lee says Hong Kong can turn challenges posed by the global energy disruption in the Middle East into green opportunities. He pointed to the case of the

0: City working with Dongguan to set up a biofuel base. Chloe Feng has the details.
1: A sustainable aviation fuel base is to be set up in Dongguan by EcoCeres, a Hong Kong-based biofuel producer that uses advanced technology to turn waste cooking oil into globally certified sustainable aviation fuel. The firm has signed a memorandum of understanding with the Dongguan government to build a sustainable aviation fuel value chain. Speaking at the signing ceremony, Chief Executive Zhang Li noted that the collaboration between Hong Kong and Dongguan marked a real milestone. He said the biofuel base, the first in the Greater Bay Area, will support the country's move to reach its carbon reduction goals.
2: Traditional aviation fuel carries a heavy carbon footprint. Sustainable aviation fuel, SAF, cuts life cycle emissions by more than 80%. That is a substantial step towards greener aviation. Hong Kong brings global finance, professional services, and research capabilities. Dongguan brings mature chemical industry parks, logistics, and a steady supply of used cooking oil, the essential raw material for SAF. Together, we form a powerful combination.
1: Li also noted that the establishment of the new base is in line with the country's 15th five-year plan, which stresses the acceleration of a comprehensive green transition in the economy and society, while promoting low-carbon transport.
2: The world faces energy disruptions, but Hong Kong, under one country, two systems, enjoys a unique advantage: strong support from the motherland and close connection to the world. We can turn green challenges into green opportunities.
1: Dongguan Municipal Committee Party Secretary Wei Hao said the two cities can cooperate further, noting their earlier collaboration on the world's first sea-land-air multimodal transportation project.
3: A 12-year-old has been arrested on suspicion of attempting to make explosives. This came after authorities were alerted yesterday to a video shared on social media in which the boy allegedly claimed to be manufacturing explosives. He was apprehended in Cheung Kwan O and detained for investigation. Elvis Xu has details.
4: Officers from the Explosive Ordnance Disposal Bureau said they also seized chemical substances suspected to be explosive residue. Acting Chief Inspector Choi Teng Guang said the 12-year-old could have harmed the public.
5: While the experiment was conducted under a bridge, the site was right next to a public resting area and a jogging trail. The arrestee was not wearing any protective clothing. He ignored his own safety and that of others by carrying out explosive experiment in a public space.
4: Officers said their investigation will focus on the 12-year-old's intentions, the source of the chemicals, and whether other individuals were involved.
3: There's been a breakthrough in helping people suffering from the most common type of stroke. University of Hong Kong researchers say they and NO Hong Kong have developed the world's first nasal spray to give patients timely emergency aid before they arrive in hospital. Stroke is the fourth leading cause of death in the SAR, and ischemic stroke triggered by a blocked main artery accounts for about 80% of the cases. Associate Professor Aviva Chow from the university's Department of Pharmacology and Pharmacy said clinical trials for the nanopowder nasal spray will be conducted in 2030 before it goes on sale to the public. Chow told me earlier how the spray works.
6: Our invention basically combines three core technology: nanotechnology, nose-to-brain drug delivery, and particle engineering. Currently, so how we treat the ischemic stroke is we have only two major solutions. One is full ingestion, so we have a drug ingestion, and another should be the surgery. But all of these two options, actually, we need to send the patient to the hospital after the admission. The clinician using, you know, CT scan and check the patient condition and to design which treatment option is possible. So our invention basically provide an alternative solution which can be done before the hospital admission, or we call pre-hospital admission, so which can provide instant brain protection to the patient.
3: So given that it offers an instant protection to the patient's brain cells, does it mean the patients do not have to go to hospital, or do they still actually need to be hospitalized to get proper treatment?
6: Actually, our invention can provide

0: mediate brain protection to the ischemic brain, which can reduce or minimize the infra development in the patient brain. But of course, we still recommend patient admitted to the hospital for further checking, like the CT scan. Our treatment option actually is not to replace current or existing medication, but provide an adjunct therapy or addition to existing medication so that we can provide the best protection to the patient brain and then also make the clinician, they have more choices for the subsequent treatment plan.
1: So when can this spray be accessible by the public and how much will it cost given that it is a new invention?
0: Actually, you know, for every drug development, it's not that easy. It normally takes like 10 to 15 years. Currently, we basically complete the preclinical status, which means we already developed the formulation. We conduct the in vitro cell culture study and also animal study to have a proof of concept and demonstrate the efficacy and safety of our medication. So the next step, we would like to partnership with some of the pharmaceutical industry to make sure that our product and our technology could be transferred, you know, to commercialization.
2: A giant explosion at a fireworks factory in central China has killed 26 people and injured 61. The incident yesterday afternoon prompted President Xi Jinping to call for all-out efforts to find people still missing and to save the injured. Nazvi Karim reports.
3: Xinhua News Agency reported the explosion occurred at the Liuyang Huasheng Fireworks Manufacturing and Display Company in Hunan Province. Videos on social media showed continuous explosions accompanied by a vast cloud of smoke rising high into the air in a rural area surrounded by mountains. Drone footage from CCTV taken a day later showed smoldering debris located where buildings had stood, with rescue workers and excavators scouring the rubble. Smoke continued to rise from some buildings left standing, many of them with their roofs blown off. According to Xinhua, authorities had sent experts to guide rescue efforts, while more than 480 rescuers had been urgently dispatched to the site for search and rescue operations. As the explosion site is located near two black powder warehouses, the rescuers have evacuated nearby residents and set up a buffer zone to prevent a secondary incident. Xinhua also reported that police have apprehended the company's management while investigations in the cause of the accident continue. President Xi Jinping has ordered authorities to launch a prompt investigation into the blast and handle the aftermath properly, stressing that those responsible must be held accountable. He said authorities across regions and departments must draw profound lessons from the accident and reinforce responsibility for workplace safety. The president ordered strengthened risk screening and hazard control in key sectors, enhanced public safety management, and efforts to safeguard people's lives and property. Premier Li Qiang also called for efforts to strengthen workplace safety in key industries and sectors and resolutely prevent the occurrence of major accidents. Liuyang is a major fireworks hub producing around 60% of the fireworks sold in China and 70% of those exported.
2: Chen Bojiang, mayor of the Hunan provincial capital of Changsha, expressed his condolences and apologized to the families of the victims, affected residents and the public. At a press conference this afternoon, he also expressed a deep grief and remorse.
4: HSBC has reported an unexpected $400 million loss linked to a fraud case in Britain, causing it to slightly undershoot first quarter profit estimates. Marcus Lum reports.
5: The banking giant posted a pre-tax profit of $9.4 billion for January to March, down 1% from a year earlier. Expected credit loss surged by $400 million to $1.3 billion due to the fraud exposure at its UK investment bank. The impact of the US-Israel attacks on Iran and the deteriorating economic outlook also played a part. The bank described its loss in Britain as coming from fraud-related secondary securitization exposure with a financial sponsor in the UK. It did not identify the company involved. HSBC said it has a total of $3 billion in exposure to such securitization financing, which it described as lending backed by portfolios of receivables such as mortgages, consumer loans, and auto loans.
4: HSBC shares fell by 5.2% today to close at $136 in Hong Kong.
2: Stocks in Asia sank as tensions fanned fears over the fragile U.S.-Iran ceasefire. Singapore, Mumbai, Bangkok and Manila were among the markets that were down. Sydney also retreated as the Australian Central Bank hiked interest rates for the third straight meeting, citing higher energy prices. The Hang Seng Index was down nearly 0.8%, closing at 25,898 points.

0: Tokyo, Seoul, and Shanghai were closed for holidays.
1: A shaky truce in the Middle East is at risk of falling apart as the United States and Iran launch fresh strikes in a conflict that threatens the global economy. The latest action centers on the Strait of Hormuz, the artery for a large portion of the world's oil, as Azam Khan reports.
2: The United States said its military destroyed six small boats targeting civilian ships. But an Iranian commander said the Americans had struck cargo vessels sailing from Oman and killed five civilians. This came as U.S. President Donald Trump launched Project Freedom to escort ships stranded in the Strait of Hormuz. Iran tightened control of the waterway after it was attacked by the U.S. and Israel. The Americans responded by blockading Iranian ports. Tensions escalated further after Iranian missiles triggered a fire at an oil port in the United Arab Emirates. It was the first time that the UAE, a key U.S. ally, was targeted since a ceasefire took hold in early April. Iranian Foreign Minister Abbas Araghchi said the latest events showed that there can be no military solution to the crisis. He said peace talks are progressing with Pakistan's mediation, but warned the U.S. and the UAE against being drawn into what he called a quagmire. Meanwhile, Danish shipping firm Maersk said one of its freighters has sailed through the strait under U.S. escort. The U.S.-flagged Alliance Fairfax had been stuck in the Gulf since the war erupted in February.
0: The recent decision by the United Arab Emirates to leave OPEC has been seen as a blow to the oil-producing group's ability to control prices. But Achim Cerny, a professor at the Department of Logistics and Maritime Studies at Hong Kong Polytechnic University, told RTHK's Backchat program that a weaker OPEC can only benefit oil buyers.
3: Overall, the oil-producing countries are benefiting from the cartel, because they all benefit from the cartel discipline, from oil restriction, because that keeps the oil prices at higher levels. And so overall, I think actually my prediction would be that in the future, UAE may actually be returning. Because ultimately, they are benefiting from the cartel. They all benefit from it because cartels help maintain the higher prices. Korea, Japan, all the Asian countries, they are demanding the oil. They need the oil. And they, of course, benefit. If this OPEC cartel would disappear, that would be a good thing for all others. It's not good for the oil-producing countries, right? Because the oil prices would be dropping. That doesn't necessarily mean that the oil prices would go very low. But of course, there would be sort of downward pressure on the oil prices. So for us, that's good. You know, we don't like the OPEC. For us, it's good, right?
1: Secret Service agents in Washington have shot and wounded a man in an incident which led to the brief lockdown of the White House nearby. The shooting occurred shortly after a motorcade carrying Vice President J.D. Vance passed by. The man fled on foot but was shot by officers when he drew his weapon and opened fire. A passerby was slightly wounded. Matthew Quinn is the Deputy Director of the U.S. Secret Service.
4: I can tell you that every time. One, we're patrolling this area and every site we do 24/7, hardcore. Whether or not it was directed to the president or not, I don't know, but we will find out.
1: The incident comes just days after a gunman tried to rush through security at a Washington hotel where U.S. President Donald Trump was attending a high-profile media event.
0: A car has plowed into a crowd on a street in eastern Germany, killing at least two people and injuring several others. Germany has been shaken by a series of car ramming attacks in recent years, including ones in Magdeburg, Berlin, and Munich. Jamie Clark has the details.
5: Police were on the scene in large numbers, along with firefighters, emergency medical personnel, and two helicopters in the eastern German city of Leipzig. TV pictures showed a white vehicle with a badly damaged windshield and hood, and the street cordoned off and surrounded by emergency vehicles. The driver was arrested after his vehicle careered from a main square down a major pedestrianized city center street close to historic sites. Police identified the suspect as a 33-year-old man with German citizenship. Leipzig police spokesperson Suzanne Loebke said the driver stopped of his own accord.
6: The suspect, that is, the driver.

0: driver of the vehicle, was apprehended whilst still sitting in the vehicle in the city centre. He was sitting in the vehicle when the police arrived.
1: At the scene, Leipzig mayor Burkhard Jung said authorities don't really know the motivation behind the attack, but emphasized there was no ongoing danger to the public.
2: Yeah.
3: It's 22 minutes past 6. Sports is next.
4: China's Wu Yizi has been crowned a world snooker champion for the first time. The 22-year-old held his nerve to prevail over Britain's Sean Murphy 18-17 in a nail-biting last-frame shootout at Sheffield's Crucible Theatre. Wu is the second Chinese player to win the prestigious world title. Todd Harding reports.
5: Wu went into Sunday's final day of play at the Crucible holding a 10-7 lead over his English counterpart before building up a slim 13-12 lead by the end of yesterday's first session. But Murphy showed he wouldn't go down quietly, pushing Wu all the way to the finish line to draw even at 16 apiece with a sensational century break. The young Chinese star then recovered from 45-0 down to notch a brilliant 91 clearance that gave him a slim 17-16 edge. With the championship in reach, Wu then moved 43-0 up, despite a missed black that had opened the door for Murphy to tie things up once again with a 75-point break. But in the end, the balance of power in the final frame ultimately fell in Wu's favour, when Murphy left a difficult red that the Chinese player stroked into the middle pocket to kickstart a break of 85 that carried him to the title, sparking scenes of jubilation in the crowd. The result marked the first ever title for 22-year-old Wu, who becomes just the second Chinese player to lift the prestigious trophy after Zhao Xintong did so last year. Wu is also the second youngest player to be crowned world champion at the Crucible after Stephen Hendry, who was 21 when he won in 1990.
3: The first batch of tickets for the Hong Kong Football Festival are set to go on sale at midday on Thursday. Organizers said the prices vary from the cheapest in Category F to the most expensive in Category A. Carlos Escueta reports.
6: Fans can purchase tickets, travel and accommodation packages through various channels, including travel platforms and supporter clubs. Ticket prices for the two matches begin at $399, with six seating options ranging up to $2,999 for a Category A seat. Category B tickets cost $2,399, while tickets for Category E are priced at $799, $400 more than those for Category F, which is the cheapest. The highly anticipated sporting spectacle is returning for a second straight year at Kai Tak Stadium from July 31st to August 5th. English Premier League giants Manchester City will face reigning Italian champions Inter Milan on August 1st before Chelsea and Juventus take to the pitch on August 5th. City and Chelsea fans can catch a glimpse of their star players going through the paces in separate open training sessions on July 31st and August 4th. Tickets are priced at $299 each and will go on sale from 4 p.m. next Thursday.
4: On the pitch, Manchester City's Premier League title aspirations suffered a major blow after a wild 3-3 draw at Everton that was made possible through a last-gasp equaliser from Jeremy Doku. Chelsea, meanwhile, fell to a sixth straight league defeat after they were humbled by Nottingham Forest. Raymond Young has more.
7: City boss Pep Guardiola thought they were in cruise control by the interval at Hill Dickinson Stadium, with Jeremy Doku opening the scoring for the visitors at the end of a dominant first half. But the Toffees mounted a stunning comeback and moved in front on 73 minutes through goals from Tierno Barry and Jake O'Brien in quick succession. Barry added a second to put the hosts up 3-1 with 9 minutes to go, before Erling Haaland halved their deficit to set up a tense finish. It wasn't until 97 minutes when Doku beat the keeper from outside the box, salvaging a crucial point for City and keeping them in the title race by the narrowest of margins. But it still means leaders Arsenal now control their own fate and can end a 22-year wait for the Premiership title if they win their final three games. Elsewhere, Chelsea's miserable season hit a new low following a disappointing 3-1 loss to Nottingham Forest at home. That marked a sixth straight league defeat for the Blues, something that has not happened since 1993. Interim coach Callum McFarlane saw his side booed at Stamford Bridge, while falling to ninth place with their Champions League hopes effectively over.
4: And that's your look at sport.
3: The brightest stars in Hollywood, music, sports, and style have hit the red carpet for the Met

0: Gala at the Manhattan Charity Ball that doubles as fashion's biggest night. Natalie Cheng reports.
1: And that smart looking right here, Buddy.
2: Celebrities including Puerto Rican superstar Bad Bunny, supermodel Heidi Klum, and singer Katy Perry walked the carpet at the Met Gala, many of them unrecognizable. Leaning heavily into this year's theme of costume art, Bad Bunny was dressed up as an elderly man, Klum was draped in a Statue of Liberty costume, and Perry went incognito in a silver mask. Pop icon Beyoncé was among the most notable appearances of the night, returning to the Met Gala for the first time in 10 years as one of its co-chairs. The annual fundraiser for the Metropolitan Museum of Art's Costume Institute has become known for its extravagant fashion and high-profile guests. This year, however, it drew protests against billionaire Amazon founder Jeff Bezos, who sponsored the event for the first time. He and his wife made a donation reported by media outlets at $10 million and were named honorary chairs. And in typical fashion, singer and fashion powerhouse Rihanna shut down the carpet as the final guest to arrive, dressed in a metallic jewel and crusted cocoon-like dress. She told reporters on the carpet,
3: "I'm feeling sad and cute.
2: The Met Gala was first organized in 1948 and for decades was reserved for New York high society until Vogue magazine's global editorial director Anna Wintour transformed the party into a high-profile catwalk for the rich and famous in the 1990s. The gala this year raised a record $42 million.
4: And the weather forecast for tonight and tomorrow, mainly cloudy, one or two light rain patches tonight and tomorrow night. The minimum temperature will be about 21 degrees, bright periods during the day with a maximum temperature of about 27 degrees. Moderate easterly winds. The outlook, temperatures will rise on Thursday. The weather will become unsettled on Friday, windy and slightly cooler on Saturday. It's currently 21 degrees at the observatory and the relative humidity stands at 91%.
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7: This is Sunset Sounds with Simon Wilson.

birthday boy in McCulloch, and of course Echo and the Bunnymen with some stormy weather here on Sunset Sounds, kicking off this Tuesday evening show. Welcome along, I'm Simon Wilson. I'll be keeping you company through till nine. Between now and then, we're getting up to our usual mischief. In about 56 minutes, we'll have a couple of solid gold soul sounds for sunset. Before the news are out, we'll be running our survey for this Tuesday. What's it all about? Oh, it's about 6% of us. Ooh. What else are we going to do? We'll be squeezing in a few quirky stories. We'll be playing your requests as well. And, of course, our general knowledge quiz questions happening in about 10 minutes. After 8.30, no more requests. No, we open up the birthday files. Who's blowing out their candles and celebrating on this Tuesday. Then we'll be dusting off those history books to find out what happened on the 5th of May in history. That'll take us up to the news at 9 when Alice Now will be along. Right now, though, let's have a look, see what is going on. 11 days till the Eurovision Song Contest final in Vienna, Austria. 20 days from now will be the next bank holiday weekend. Yep. It's a Monday. So, yeah, we get a long weekend. Nice. 42 days from now, it'll all be kicking off in the US, Canada and Mexico. The World Cup, of course, that is. 55 days from now, they're serving up the action in Wimbledon. And 234 days till Crimbo, making it 241 till we kiss 2026. Goodbye. What is going on around the world today? It's World Hand Hygiene Day. Ah, see, COVID did that, didn't it? Yeah, got us really into washing our hands. In those 2 years, probably washed hands more than an entire life. What else is going on? It's International Midwives Day. It's also World Asthma Day, World Portuguese Language Day. In the US, it's National Windmill Day. Know anybody who's going to be tilting them today? It's also National Hospital Day, Nonsense Day in the US, isn't every day since he's been in power. Oh, it's Limerick Day as well in the US. There was an old lady from Leeds who swallowed a packet of seeds. Yeah, you know the one. What else is going on? Oh, it's Woodman Rangers Day in the US and National Mushroom Festival Day, as well as National Nutty Fudge Day. Oh, there's a holiday I can get behind. Feast-wise, it's St. Pancras' Day, the patron of children, oaths and treaties. It's also Tamami's Day, St. Tamami's Day, the patron of democracy. And St. Francis Patrizi's Day, the patron of reconciliations. Well, let's all pray to Patrizi, eh? We know people who need to be reconciled. 24 minutes away from 7 on this Tuesday evening. Request lines are now open. 233-88266 is the number. Moving on with some new music from Olivia Rodrigo, this is Drop Dead.

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epic rap from the real Slim Shady Eminem here on Sunset Sounds. 14 minutes away from 7. Time to put on our thinking caps. Have a swig of your sundowner. Grab your pen and paper. Let's do the general knowledge quiz questions. Who won the World Snooker Championship in 2001, 2004, 2008, 2012 and 2013? Which celebrity chef owns the restaurant Lucky Cat? And in which Disney film would you find the quote, "The past can hurt, but the way I see it, you can either run from it or learn from it"? Once again, our Tuesday evening general knowledge quiz questions. Who won the World Snooker Championship in 2001, 4, 8, 12 and 13? Which celebrity chef owns the restaurant Lucky Cat? And in which Disney film would you find the quote, "The past can hurt, but the way I see it, you can either run from it or learn from it"? Back shortly with the answers to that terrible trio. In the meantime, keep those requests coming. 233-88-266 is the number. New music from Duran Duran featuring Nile Rodgers. Free to Love.

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The one, the only Iggy Pop. I guess I can put my t-shirt back on. That, of course, Passenger. Let's do the answers to our general knowledge quiz questions. Who won the World Snooker Championship in 2001, 4, 8, 12 and 13? That would be Ronnie O'Sullivan. Which celebrity chef owns the restaurant Lucky Cat? Did you have Gordon Ramsay for that? Then you're right. And in which Disney film would you find the quote, "The past can't hurt, can hurt, but the way I see it, you can run from it or learn from it"? It is, of course, The Lion King.

0: RTHK, the news at 7 with Sachin Katwi. Hong Kong's economy has posted its strongest quarterly growth in 5 years, rising 5.9% year-on-year in the first 3 months of 2026. The growth comes on the back of strong exports as well as higher private and government consumption expenditure. A government spokesperson said the economy expanded robustly in the first quarter, adding that the outlook remains positive, supported by sustained tourism revival and strong cross-boundary financial activities. Chief Executive John Lee says Hong Kong can turn challenges posed by the global energy disruption into green opportunities. He made the remarks while announcing that the government is working with counterparts in Dongguan to set up a sustainable aviation fuel base there. Hong Kong-based biofuel producer Ecoceres will build the first complete production chain in the Greater Bay Area. Lee was speaking at a signing ceremony.
1: Traditional aviation fuel carries a heavy carbon footprint. Sustainable aviation fuel, SAF, cuts life cycle emissions by more than 80%. That is a substantial step towards greener aviation. Hong Kong brings global finance, professional services, and research capabilities. Dongguan brings mature chemical industry parks, logistics, and a steady supply of used cooking oil, the essential raw material for SAF. Together, we form a powerful combination.
0: Ecoceres, set up by Town Gas, turns waste cooking oil into internationally certified sustainable aviation fuel. Lawmakers have expressed support for the government's plans to amend fire safety laws following the deadly Taipo blaze. Officials have proposed tougher penalties for violations such as shutting down fire safety devices without approval. Replying to questions from lawmakers, Security Chief Chris Tang said nighttime maintenance of fire safety systems will need prior approval compared with daytime repairs, which involve lower risks. He spoke through an interpreter.
2: It is because during the daytime it is a shutdown for a short period of time for maintenance. Very often there will be the staff of the contractors on hand in the daytime, and also the guards or watchmen would also be present, and the residents would know of the maintenance, so the risk therein would be lower. We want to balance the risks, and daytime risk is low.
0: A 12-year-old Form 1 student has been arrested on suspicion of attempting to make explosives. Police say they were alerted after a video about the process was shared on social media. The suspect was apprehended in Chung Kwan O yesterday and has since been detained for further investigation. Officers from the Explosive Ordnance Disposal

0: Bureau also seized chemical substances suspected to be explosive residue. Here is Acting Chief Inspector Choi Ting Kwong.
1: While the experiment was conducted under a bridge, the site was right next to a public resting area and a jogging trail. The arrestee was not wearing any protective clothing. He ignored his own safety and that of others by carrying out explosive experiment in a public space.
0: Researchers at the University of Hong Kong said they have developed the world's first nanopowder nasal spray, which can be used as an emergency treatment for people who get a stroke. Ischemic stroke, caused by a blocked main artery, is the most common type of stroke, and the spray can be administered before arriving at the hospital. Associate Professor Aviva Chow from the university's Department of Pharmacology and Pharmacy expects a fast-track approval for the treatment.
2: Ischemic stroke is a major disease in global setting. So normally when, let's say, FDA, EMA, for some of the major diseases, they will have a global impact, for example, like COVID, for example, cancer. So their approval process normally will be faster because that will be very helpful to the patient they receive early treatment.
0: And the weather forecast for tonight and tomorrow, mainly cloudy, one or two light rain patches tonight and tomorrow morning. The minimum temperature will be about 22 degrees tomorrow. Bright periods with a maximum temperature of around 27 degrees. Moderate easterly winds. Temperatures will rise gradually on Thursday. Right now at the observatory, it is 21 degrees and the relative humidity is standing at 92%. And that is the news from RTHK.

birthday boy Bill Ward drumming away for Black Sabbath. Getting paranoid at the beginning of this second hour of Sunset Sounds for this Tuesday, the 5th of May. Simon Wilson with you in the hot seat all the way through till 9. In about

22 minutes, we'll have a look at the weather, see what's in store for us. All right. And then we've got a couple of solid gold soul sounds for sunset. Before the news at 8, we'll run our survey for this Tuesday evening. Between now and 8.30, we're squeezing in a few quirky stories and we're playing your requests. That's the bit I love best. So if there's something you'd like to hear, all you have to do, give us a call. 233-88-266 is the number. Moving right along now with Reflex. No, not from Duran Duran. The band were called Reflex. 1983 was the year this was their biggest hit. The Politics of Dancing.

Reflex from 1983 with the politics of dancing brings the time round to 13 minutes past seven on this Tuesday evening. How's your week going? Hope it's going well so far. Oh, GameStop, remember them? A couple of years ago, there was this whole thing about their share price and kids trading them and all sorts of things going on. They were going bust and then they weren't going bust and then everybody rallied to their help and the story, that was the old story. Now, the video game retailer GameStop has made a surprise $55.5 billion US dollar offer to buy e-commerce giant eBay.

0: Yeah.
1: The cash and stock offer values eBay at $125 a share. That's $20 more than the company's value when it traded ended in New York on Friday. GameStop's chief executive, Ray Cohen, says eBay could be much more successful under his leadership and even rival Amazon. Or Amazon, as everyone calls it. Yeah. He also said he was prepared to take his bid directly to shareholders if eBay's boards rejected it. eBay said it will consider the proposal, but analysts expressed doubts about the idea. I don't know. The things you find on eBay. I guess eBay will be on eBay.

0: Ta-da! Guess what?
1: Big news!
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3: The tenant intake for the first four projects of Light Public Housing is now complete. The rent ranges from about $800 to $3,000 per month only. The living environment and quality of life of the residents have improved substantially. The Phase 3 application includes four projects in Kai Tak, Chai Wan, and Tuen Mun, with intake starting in the second quarter of this year. Applications are now open. If you

birthday girl Celeste, and Love Is Back here on Sunset Sounds. I'll tell you who's gone though. Ask Jeeves, yeah, Ask.com, the search engine and question and answer service, formerly known as Ask Jeeves, has shut down. Ask Jeeves first launched in 1996, and with its focus on answering conversational questions posed in natural language, it was arguably a precursor to today's AI-powered chatbots. Most of its 30-year history, however, it's been overshadowed by other products such as, well, Google.

Google, isn't it? Holding company IAC acquired Ask Jeeves in 2005, but quickly dropped the Jeeves from the name, and by 2010 had scaled back its search product to solely refocus on being on a Q&A site. A message on the Ask.com website currently reads, as IAC continues to sharpen its focus, we've made the decision to discontinue our search service, which means, or includes, Ask.com. They said, after 25 years of answering the world's questions, Ask.com officially closed on the 1st of May 2026. Nonetheless, the website insists that Jeeves' spirit will endure. Taking us to the weather, then, a couple of solid gold soul sounds for sunset. It's Change, featuring Luther Vandross and Searching.

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0: A look at the weather forecast for tonight and tomorrow. Mainly cloudy, one or two light rain patches tonight and in the morning tomorrow. Minimum temperature should be around 21 degrees. Bright periods during the day. Maximum temperature around 27 degrees. Winds will be moderate easterlies. The outlook, temperatures will rise on Thursday. Then the weather will become unsettled on Friday, becoming windier and slightly cooler on Saturday. Currently, the air quality health index here in Hong Kong is low to moderate. The readings are 2 and 4. At the observatory, air temperature's 21 degrees Celsius. Relative humidity stands at 92%.
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Absolute classic, the sound of Dusty Springfield and You Don't Have to Say You Love Me. And before that, oh, the Queen of the Blues, Sarah Vaughan. I know it's not really soul, but it's where soul music came from. I left my heart in San Francisco. There you go, a couple of solid gold soul sounds for this Tuesday evening. 22 minutes away from 8. Keep the requests coming. 233 882

666 is the number. Celebrating his birthday today, Pete Erskine. He's the percussionist from Weather Report. They had a hit with this classic, Birdland.

Starting from April 3rd, with targeted beneficiaries remaining unchanged, the $2 scheme changes from a flat $2 fare per trip to $2 flat rate or 80% off. For adult fares at $10 or below, only $2 is payable, while an 80% discount applies to adult fares over $10. The same applies to interchange journeys. For details, call 1-823 or visit the websites of the Labor and Welfare Bureau and the Transport Department. Have

Birthday boy Gary Daly fronting China Crisis back in 1985, and Black Man Ray here on Sunset Sounds. 12 minutes away from 8. Only me. Oh, I do believe you don't want to be doing it like that. Yes, we've been cutting bread the wrong way, apparently. Experts have revealed a simple trick that can help make the process of cutting slices off a loaf of bread much, much easier. Ooh, and all you have to do is flip the loaf upside down. Yes, in a range of posts on social medias, bakers have shown how turning your bread over can provide a more stable environment for your knife to slice through. A typical loaf of bread is rounded, hard, and uneven top crust compared to its flat, firm, stable base. When you cut onto the curved top, the surface, the knife tends to slide or tilt, forcing you to cut unevenly. But when it's flipped, the knife starts on a level plane and doesn't drift, meaning you have more control over the slice. Ooh. A TikTok video shared by a cafe and restaurant chain Daisy Green Collection shows a charcoal sourdough loaf being flipped over by a baker. Life hack: slice your bread upside down. It's straight almost every time. What do you reckon? Have you got any tips for slicing bread? I'd love to hear from you. 23388 266 is the number.

0: RTHK, the news at 8 with Sachin Katwe. Hong Kong's economy has posted its strongest growth in nearly 5 years. According to advance estimates released by the government, first quarter GDP growth rose a robust 5.9% from a year ago, due in part to strong exports and higher private and government consumption expenditure. Joseph Chan, an associate professor at the University of Hong Kong Business School, said the figures showed the economy is undergoing a comprehensive recovery.
1: This comprehensive recovery is further bolstered by what

0: called the wealth effect, where the rebound in the stock and residential property markets really help boost the consumer confidence. Also, if we look at the results of the government's talent and innovation policies, they are starting to materialize. And also, we can see that the policy to deeply integrate Hong Kong into the national strategy of bringing in investment and growing global markets, it is actually getting the fruitful outcome.
1: A government spokesperson said the economic outlook remains positive thanks to strong global demand for AI-related electronics, sustained growth in visitor arrivals, and robust cross-boundary financial activities. Gary Ng, senior economist at French investment bank Natixis, says, however, that growth could slow from the second quarter given uncertainties arising from the conflict in the Middle East that's weighing on global inflation as well as interest rates.
2: It's really about the energy security issue that if you look at the situation around the world right now, most governments are actually finding ways to secure a supply and subsidize consumers. So for now, inflation hasn't really shot up that much that can actually affect the central bank's decision for now. But there's, of course, a limit in doing that. And we already see some countries in Asia with a higher inflation number being announced. So if that actually continue, if inflation and interest rate go up, then I think this can be a risk that Hong Kong may eventually face sometime in Q3. So yeah, in Q2, I guess, because of this strong AI momentum, then Hong Kong's economy will still be rather stable with some deceleration from Q1.
1: Lawmakers have expressed support for the government's plans to amend fire safety laws following the deadly Taipo blaze. Officials have proposed tougher penalties for violations, such as shutting down fire safety devices without approval. Replying to questions from lawmakers, Security Chief Chris Tang said nighttime maintenance of fire safety systems will need prior approval, unlike daytime repairs, which involve lower risks.
3: It is because during the daytime it is a shutdown for a short period of time for maintenance. Very often there will be the staff of the contractors on hand in the daytime, and also the guards or watchmen would also be present, and the residents would know of the maintenance, so the risk therein would be lower. We want to balance the risks, and daytime risk is low.
1: The World Health Organization says there may be human-to-human transmission between close contacts on board a cruise ship hit by an outbreak of hantavirus, which has claimed 3 lives. Maria Van Kerkhove, Director of Epidemic and Pandemic Preparedness and Prevention at WHO, said the organization is also working with authorities regarding anyone who has left the boat.
4: We do believe that there may be some human-to-human transmission that's happening among the really close contacts, the husband and wife, people who've shared cabins, etc. So again, our assumption is that has happened, and that's why we are operating and working with the ship to make sure that anyone who is symptomatic, you know, anyone caring for patients is wearing full personal protective equipment. Based on the current information and what we know about previous outbreaks, WHO assesses the overall risk to the public as low.
1: The ship was anchored off the coast of Cape Verde near West Africa. The plan now is for the vessel to continue to the Canary Islands, where Spanish authorities will do a full disinfection and assess the risk to other passengers once 2 sick individuals on board are medically evacuated. And the weather forecast for tonight and tomorrow. Mainly cloudy, 1 or 2 light rain patches tonight and tomorrow morning. The minimum temperature will be about 22 degrees. Bright periods with a maximum temperature of around 27 degrees. Moderate easterly winds. Temperatures will rise gradually on Thursday. Right now at the observatory, it is 21 degrees and the relative humidity is standing at 93%. And that is the news from RTHK.

birthday boy Kevin Mooney playing the bass for Adam and the Ants. That one lifted from the album Kings of the Wild Frontier. Perhaps their best album, I think that was, yeah. Amp Music kicks off this third and final hour of Sunset Sounds for this Tuesday, the 5th of May. Simon Wilson with you in the hot seat through till 9. Coming up, let's see, in about 21 minutes, we'll have a look at our weather. Then we'll be opening up the birthday file proper. Then we're dusting off those history books to find out what happened this day, the 5th of May, in history. That should take us up to the news at 9, when we'll greet Alison Howe and welcome the Common Room team into the studio. They'll be with you through till 10. Now, before the news at 8, we ran our survey for this Tuesday evening, saying only 6% of us do this every day. What could it possibly be? Did you guess make our bed? Yeah, only 6% of us make our bed every day. My goodness, what's happening other than that then? I guess people sleeping in unmade beds. One from the Police with The Bed's Too Big Without You.

0: Police and the bed's too big without you. Oh, thank you very much, Sting. Right on time. Yeah. Speaking of which, it is 14 minutes past eight on this Tuesday evening. Now, I think this goes without saying. Don't lick straws and then put them back. I mean, this is, I guess in Japan they had that thing for a while with kids licking sushi and putting it back on the sushi train and stuff. It's, oh, yeah. Well, this French teenager's in a lot of trouble. He's been charged with committing mischief and public nuisance in Singapore after posting a video on social media of himself licking a straw from an orange juice vending machine, then putting it back. Oh, no. 18-year-old Didier Gaspard Owen Maximilien was charged and hasn't entered a plea. The city's largest English-language newspaper, The Straits Times, has reported. He allegedly committed the offence at a shopping mall on the 12th of March, and his video spread rapidly when it surfaced, the report said. The teen was granted court permission on Wednesday to travel to Manila in May for a school trip required for his graduation, the Straits Times reported. He's due back in court on the 29th of May. Oh, this isn't going to be good. Mischief carries a penalty of up to 2 years in prison or a fine, or both, while public nuisance, which is less severe, with up to 3 months in prison or a fine, or both. My goodness, what do you reckon? Licking straws and putting them back, what should it be? Life in prison or what?
1: What in session?

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1: Take him away!
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3: 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I am the host of Black in Many Forms. I think Community Voices is everybody has the opportunity to say something, no matter if you're young or old or where you come from.
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The last request for today from Simon and Garfunkel. Yeah, they got in touch personally. That was Ridge Over Troubled Waters. 25 minutes past eight, and that's it for the request section. Up shortly, we'll have a look at the weather. Then we open up the birthday files, see who's celebrating their birthdays. Then we're dusting off those history books to find out what happened this day in history. That should take us up to the news at nine, when Alison Howe will be in to take care of you through till ten. As we head to the birthday file, let's do one from the file itself. Chris Brown celebrates his birthday today. Here he is with

I'll look at the weather forecast for tonight and tomorrow. Mainly cloudy. One or two light rain patches tonight and in the morning tomorrow. The minimum temperature should be around 21 degrees. The promise of bright periods during the day and a maximum temperature of around 27 degrees. The winds we can expect will be moderate easterlies. The outlook, temperatures will rise on Thursday, then the weather will become unsettled on Friday and becoming windy and slightly cooler on Saturday. Currently, the air quality health index is low to moderate. The

Craig David featuring Sting and Rise and Fall. 24 and a half minutes away from nine. Time now to open up the birthday file. If it's your birthday, many happy returns.

Let's see who shares your special day. Born this day, 1940, Lance Henriksen, a US actor, starred in the spooky show Millennium. He also was in Alien, loads and loads of films, and then did loads of video games, voice acting, because, well, of his spooky deep voice. Celebrates 86 today. Born this day, 1943, Michael Palin, Monty Python star and globe-trotting presenter and author, is celebrating 83. Born this day, 1944... John Rhys-Davies, Welsh actor, played the Arabic digger Salah in the Indiana Jones films, and then Dwarf Gimli in the Lord of the Rings trilogy, celebrating 82 today. Born this day, 1948, Bill Ward, British drummer with Ozzy Osbourne's band Black Sabbath, celebrating 78 today. Born this day, 1951... Rex Goh, a guitarist for the Australian soft rockers Air Supply. Celebrate 75 today. Born this day, 1954, Peter Erskine, percussionist with American jazz fusion band of the 70s and early 80s, Weather Report. We played their 76 single, Birdland, celebrating 72 today. Born this day, 1955, Roddy Radiation, who played lead guitar for the Specials as well as many rockabilly bands and Bone Diggers and the Tear Jerkers. And he joined the Specials when the band was still called the Coventry Automatics. He celebrates 71 today. Born this day, 1957, Richard E. Grant, British actor, star of the legendary With Nail and I and the not-so-legendary Spice World the movie, celebrating 69 today. Born this day, 1957, Peter Howitt, a British actor, film director, used to star in Joey in the sitcom Bread, and celebrates 69. Born this day, 1959, Ian McCulloch, the English lead singer of Echo the Bunnymen, is celebrating 67. Born this day, 1962, Kevin Mooney, UK former bass player with Adam and the Ants, turned 64. Born this day, 1962, Gary Daly, singer with English pop rock band China Crisis, who had the 1984 number 9 single Wishful Thinking. We played Black Man Ray from him earlier, celebrates 64 today. Born this day, 1972, James Cracknell, British rowing champion, double Olympic gold medalist, married to TV presenter Beverly Turner, and celebrating 54 today. Born this day, 1981, Craig David, English R&B singer from that R&B hotspot, Southampton. He struggles to sing songs without mentioning his name, Craig David, in him, although he didn't mention in that one, did he? We just heard him with Rise and Fall. He celebrates 45. Born this day, 1983, Henry Cavill, English actor, starred in BBC drama The Tudors, DC Comics character Superman in the DC Extended Universe, and I think he was also in Enola Holmes, wasn't he? Yeah. Celebrates 43 today. Born this day, 1989, Chris Brown, American singer, actor, and allegedly southpaw boxer, celebrating 37 today. Born this day, 1994... Celeste, whose real name is Epiphany Waite. British singer, but actually born in California, her debut album, Not Your Muse, was released in 2021 and debuted at the top of the UK album charts. She celebrates 32 today. For the special mention on the birthday file, we go to the 5th of May, 1988. Born this day, English singer, soul singer, I guess you call her, yeah. Hello, Easy on Me, Someone Like You. Born Adele Atkins, she's won 15 Grammys. Adele celebrates her 38th birthday today.

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0: 9 minutes away from the news at nine. Coming up after the news, Alison Howe and the Common Room team. They'll be with you through till 10. Then it's Michael Lance with the Tuesday edition of After Hours. Takes you through till 1 in the morning. But right now...
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0: We're dusting off those history books to find out what happened this day, the 5th of May, in history. 1215, rebel barons announced their allegiance to King John of England, part of a chain of events that led to the signing of the Magna Carta. 1821, Emperor Napoleon Bonaparte I died in exile on the island of St. Helena in the South Atlantic Ocean. 1821, the first edition of the Manchester Guardian newspaper was launched. It went on to be known as The Guardian. 1865, in North Bend, Ohio, the first train robbery in the United States took place. 1870, Australian bushranger and folk hero Edward Ned Kelly, aged 15, was arrested for highway robbery. 1893, the worst economic crisis in US history to that time, occurred when share prices plummeted, 15,000 businesses went bankrupt, and around 20% of the workforce lost their jobs. 1930, Amy Johnson took off from Croydon, South London, on her eventual successful mission to become the first woman to fly solo from England to Australia. 1955, 10 years after the end of World War II, West Germany was granted full sovereignty and freed from Allied occupation. 1961, Alan Shepard became the second man and the first American to go into space. 1963, on a recommendation by George Harrison, the head of A&R at Decca Records, went to see the Rolling Stones play. The band was signed within a week. 1980, the British SAS stormed the Iranian embassy in London after a six-day siege, freeing 19 hostages held there. 1999, US President Bill Clinton objected to being placed 53rd on a list of the century's top news stories, saying, "No, 53, I mean, what does a guy have to do to make it into the top 50? I came six places after the invention of plastic, for crying out loud." 2003, in Iraq, US forces said they'd captured the chemical scientist known as Mrs. Anthrax, who was their back of guard's most wanted Iraqis. 2003, LinkedIn was launched with a social networking site for business people. 2005, Tony Blair's Labour Party was re-elected for a historic third consecutive term at the general election. 2016, Italy's highest court ruled that stealing small amounts of food to stave off hunger is not a crime. 2016, Sadiq Khan was elected mayor of London, becoming the first

£1 million, but there was fewer than 20 patients being treated there. For the special mention on this day in history, we go to 2020. Jamaican singer Millie Small died at the age of 72 after suffering a stroke. The star was most famous for her hit My Boy Lollipop, which reached number 2 both in the US and the UK in 1964. It was a Tuesday on the 5th of May 2020 that the world bid farewell to the singer of one of the biggest selling ska songs of all time, with more than 7 million singles sold. Millie Small passed away this day, 2020.

Millie Small shuffling her mortal coils this day 2020. And that's a wrap for this Tuesday edition of Sunset Sounds. I'll be back with you tomorrow night, 6:30 through 9, doing it all over again. In the meantime, have yourselves a terrific Tuesday and a wonderful Wednesday. Going to close off with a classic from 1973, The Sound of Timmy Thomas. And Why Can't We Live Together? From me, Simon Wilson. Look forward to your company tomorrow night. In the meantime, bye now.

0: RTHK, the news at 9 with Sachin Karpi. Chief Executive John Lee says Hong Kong can turn challenges posed by the global energy disruption into green opportunities. He made the remarks while announcing that the government is working with counterparts in Dongguan to set up a sustainable aviation fuel base there.
1: Traditional aviation fuel carries a heavy carbon footprint. Sustainable aviation fuel, SAF, cuts life cycle emissions by more than 80%. That is a substantial step towards greener aviation. Hong Kong brings global finance, professional services, and research capabilities. Dongguan brings mature chemical industry parks, logistics, and a steady supply of used cooking oil, the essential raw material for SAF. Together, we form a powerful combination.
0: Hong Kong's economy has posted its strongest growth in nearly 5 years. According to advance estimates released by the government, first quarter GDP growth rose a robust 5.9% from a year ago, due in part to strong exports and higher private and government consumption expenditure. Joseph Chan, an associate professor at the University of Hong Kong Business School, said the figures showed the economy is undergoing a comprehensive recovery.
2: This comprehensive recovery is further boosted by what I call the wealth effect, where the rebound in the stock and residential property markets really help boost the consumer confidence. Also, if we look at the results of the government's talent and innovation policies, they are starting to materialize. And also, we can see that the policy to deeply integrate Hong Kong into the national strategy of bringing in investment and growing global markets, it is actually getting the fruitful outcome.
0: Gary Ng, senior economist at French investment bank Natixis, says, however, that growth could slow from the second quarter given uncertainties arising from the conflict in the Middle East that's weighing on global inflation as well as interest rates.
3: It's really about the energy security issue that if you look at the situation around the world right now, most governments are actually finding ways to secure a supply and subsidize consumer. So for now, inflation hasn't really shot up that much that can actually affect the central bank's decision for now. But there's, of course, a limit in doing that. And we already see some countries in Asia with a higher inflation number being announced. So if that actually continue, if inflation and interest rate go up, then I think this can be a risk that Hong Kong will eventually face sometime in Q3. So yeah, in Q2, I guess, because of this strong AI momentum, then Hong Kong's economy will still be rather stable with some deceleration from Q1.
0: A 12-year-old Form 1 student has been arrested on suspicion of attempting to make explosives. Police say they were alerted after a video about the process was shared on social media. The suspect was apprehended in Chung Kwan O yesterday and has since been detained for further investigation. Officers from the Explosive Ordnance Disposal Bureau also seized chemical substances suspected to be explosive residue. Here's Acting Chief Inspector Choi Ting Kwong.
4: While the experiment was conducted under a bridge, the site was right next to a public resting area and a jogging trail. The arrestee was not wearing any protective clothing. He ignored his own safety and that of others by carrying out explosive experiment in a public space.
0: Researchers at the University of Hong Kong say they have developed the world's first nanopowder nasal spray, which can be used as an emergency treatment for people who get a stroke. Ischemic stroke caused by a blocked main artery is the most common type of stroke, and the spray can be administered before arriving at the hospital. Associate Professor Aviva Chow from the University's Department of Pharmacology and Pharmacy expects a fast-track approval for the treatment.
5: Ischemic stroke is a major disease in global setting. So normally when, let's say, FDA, EMA, for some of the major diseases, they will have a global impact, for example, like COVID, for example, cancer. So their approval process normally will be faster because that will be very helpful to the patient they receive early treatment.
0: And the weather forecast. Mainly cloudy, one or two light rain patches tonight and tomorrow morning. The minimum temperature will be about 22 degrees tomorrow. Moderate easterly winds. Temperatures will rise gradually on Thursday. Right now at the observatory, it is 21 degrees and the humidity is standing at 93%. And that's the news from RTHK.
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Meghan Trainor with Shimmer on Radio 3 to start the show. The Met Gala stairs were absolutely shimmering earlier this morning, Hong Kong time. And tonight, from this point onwards, every song you hear is somebody who walked those steps and making a fashion statement. RTHK Radio 3. Starting with Sabrina Carpenter wearing a dress completely made out of film.

0: 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This is your safe place. 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
1: Hello and welcome back to Open Space. This evening, I'm really excited to be joined by four super active and energized students from Lee Khao Yan Memorial School. Good evening, girls. How are you? Good evening.
2: Good evening.
1: How are you all feeling this evening?
3: Very well.
4: Pretty good.
1: Oh, good. Everyone's in good spirits. Let us know who you are.
5: My name's Jamie and I'm 13 years old.
6: I'm Luna and I'm 13 years old too.
7: My name is Serena and I'm 15 years old.
8: My name is Nicole and I'm 15 years old too.
1: It is so wonderful to meet all of you and I am feeling pretty excited about our topic this evening. Would anyone like to tell us what it is?
9: Fitness trends.
1: What a cool topic. Did you have fun researching this? Did you have to try out all these fitness trends yourselves?
6: Sometimes, I guess, we need to try and experience it.
3: Yeah.
1: Cool. Before you get started, does anyone, and you can tell me a bit later, did anyone find that they have a new favorite movement or fitness trend?
3: Not really.
1: Not really?
6: Me too.
1: Yeah, okay, I'm really excited to hear more. Who would like to start us off this evening? Jamie, come on, you can start us off.
3: For me, I researched some dumb fitness trends and I just saw a lot of random middle-aged women like using some things and bouncing around in the room.
1: Okay, let's take a step back. What do you think, as a group, what do you think the point of exercise and fitness is? Why should all of us exercise and try to keep fit?
3: Because if we don't get enough exercise, we'll have more like problems for the future. For me, I experienced some sleep problems because I didn't exercise very much when I was young. So now that I run like 30 minutes a day in the morning, like to prepare myself for school, or sometimes because I want to tire myself out and get enough sleep in the night.
1: That's a really good point. Thank you for sharing, Jamie. You're absolutely right. Human beings are, if we're able to, designed to move and move our bodies. And sometimes if we haven't moved our bodies a lot during the day, it can be quite hard to sleep. You're right. And do you feel like after you've gone for your morning run, which is super cool, by the way, that's a great way to set yourself up for the day. Do you feel like after your morning run, you have a good night's sleep that evening?
3: Definitely, because after the school, the teachers and the homework that they give us, and after I've done all of that, I usually have my evening snack and I just doze off.
1: Oh, fantastic. That's wonderful. Thank you for sharing. How about you guys? What do you think is important about fitness and exercise?
10: Actually, I think people should do exercise because they should maintain their physical activity, which is in line with their physical conditions. And actually, it is important for our physical health.
1: You're right. It is important.

0: important for our physical health? And does it feel good? Does it feel good exercising?
1: Yes.
0: How do you feel after a run, Jamie?
2: I feel amazing.
0: That's awesome. So yeah, there's lots of good reasons that we should be exercising, which is why it's quite funny to look at fitness trends, right? Because sometimes some of these fitness trends don't seem like people are doing them for the right reasons. I think you guys were right to say exercising is good because it's good for our bodies for the future. It's good for our mental health. It's good for our physical health. There's lots of reasons we should exercise. But you're right, sometimes people put a funny focus on what are the reasons we should go and do something. What else have you guys learned? Nicole?
1: I think fitness is closely linked to mental health. Because when you exercise, our body will produce happy hormones that make us feel relaxed and less stressed. And it also helps us sleep better and stay in good mood.
0: You're right, it can have a really big effect on our mood, that's right. What are some of the fitness trends that you came across when you were researching?
1: I researched yoga.
0: Yeah, yes. Yoga.
1: And I am watching the video on YouTube because YouTube have so many tutorials can teach us how to do so many sports. And one YouTuber called Katie is my favorite. She teach yoga very well. And she is very friendly to beginners, and she tells us many things we need to pay attention, and she carefully shows us how to do each movement. She even explains every tiny detail very carefully.
0: Oh, wow. And did you follow along? Did you do the yoga, or did you just watch the video?
1: I will do a little bit, and yes. I remember the first action she teach me is the cat pose.
0: Mm.
1: And you need to get down on your head and knees, and then round your back like a stretched cat.
0: Mm.
1: And breathe slowly, and you will feel relaxed.
0: Oh, that's a really good idea. And that's good for us as well, isn't it? Because all of us can be very slouchy, can't we, when we sit at our desks during the day. Thank you for sharing, Nicole. Serena, how about you? What were some of the things you came across?
3: I think nowadays the focus of fitness has shifted from building muscle or losing weight to emphasizing overall physical health. Actually, high-intensity fitness training is still popular, but more static forms of exercise such as jogging or less intense fitness plans is also popular too. It means people can choose sports that is suitable for their physical conditions. I think that is a good trend.
0: I think that's a good trend too, Serena. You're right that we have so many options, don't we? There's so many different sports to choose from. There's so many different ways of moving our bodies and working out. Even if some of them, like Jamie said, are a bit weird and maybe we don't really understand why someone's doing them. But the point is there's lots of different things that we can do, and we can find things that make us feel good and make our bodies feel good. It's really important. And it's nice to hear, you're right, it's nice to hear there's a little bit of a shift away from doing exercise or movement just to look like something, and it's more about feeling something and feeling healthy. Do you guys agree?
4: Yeah. Of course.
0: Awesome. Tell us more, Luna.
4: I actually haven't heard of any new fitness trends in the 2026, of course. Yet I actually heard about fitness trends that blew up in the mid-2025. It is yoga practice, but combined with exercise. It will show you some pictures that you need to do, and then it will show you like a short form of video to help you be entertained, so it won't be that boring like other videos that tell you to do how to like weight loss, like you need to do 20 push-ups or something else.
0: Wow, okay, so like videos that combine different kinds of physical activities together. That's very cool. What are some of your favorite sports or fitness activities, Luna? What do you like to do?
4: My favorite one has to be badminton or swimming. they are very like entertaining, and I can play with more than one people. That means I can play with two or maybe three.
0: That's a really nice aspect as well, isn't it? To fitness and sports, is sometimes it can be a social thing, can't it?
4: Yes.
0: So like Jamie, I don't know if you, do you go running with anyone else?
2: No, but I do also go ice skating, so usually I do with my friends. And also I have classes and training for ice skating too. And also I have met a lot of friends there, so I also go skating with them.
0: That's really cool. I love to hear that. So it's about finding things that you like doing, either by yourself or with some friends. Nice one. And they're really different feelings, aren't they, when you do different sports? I'm sure it feels different running to ice skating. It feels different playing badminton to swimming. Serena and Nicole, how about you? Do you have sports that you really enjoy?
3: I like playing badminton and playing volleyball because this exercise is very interesting, and I even can have more new friends during I doing these sports.
0: That's really cool. Volleyball is another really fun team sport, that's right. Was there anything else you discovered on your research journey for Fitness Trends, Luna?
5: Of course I have. For me, searching some videos about my fitness trends that I thought was pretty cool, of course, I saw some fitness trends about yoga, about how to run, about how to skateboard of some sort. Very cool activities to play.
0: Yeah, that's really cool. So I'm really glad that you guys had all these different ideas. I think you'd be experts now if anyone ever came up to you and was like, I feel like I need to move my body, but I'm so uninspired. You guys would have loads of options to share with them, wouldn't you? And what have you learned from this about why exercise and fitness is important? Do you want to make it part of your lives every day?
5: Of course, it's important. Why wouldn't I?
0: Brilliant. You have it as part of your day.
2: Yeah, already have ice skating class, so it's time for my life already.
0: Absolutely. Serena and Nicole, do you want to try and make exercise and movement part of your day?
1: Yes, I think it's important for our body because we need to do exercise and we need to keep fit and can also have so many fun when we're doing exercise and can make us less stressed because we are the student, we have so many stress about our homework, grades, and exercise is the good way for us to have a happy time.
0: Brilliant. Oh, you've been so much fun this evening. Thank you so much, girls. Before you go, would you say the open space mantra with me?
6: We share our worries. We support each other. We remember to have fun.
0: Woohoo! Have you had fun this evening?
7: Of course.
8: Of course.
0: Oh, it's been so lovely. Bye-bye.

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3: Met Gala 2026. First up, Beyoncé returned to the Met in a diamond-encrusted dress with a skeleton theme to celebrate the museum's costume art exhibits. She accessorized with a sparkling headpiece, and she was beautiful, shining through the red carpet. The last time she attended the fashion event was 10 years ago, but what she wore back then could have also worked on theme for this evening. Remember that form-fitting latex Givenchy gown that she wore? The exhibit that year was Manus Ex Machina, fashion in an age of technology. Well, this year's theme is fashion is art. Alongside Beyoncé, co-chairs also included Nicole Kidman, Venus Williams, and Anna Wintour. Nicole walked those stairs with her daughter Sunny Rose in Dior, creating a beautiful mother-daughter debut moment. Venus Williams sparkled in Swarovski, embodying athlete elegance. But like I said, Sabrina Carpenter drew a lot of attention as she wore a Dior gown made of vintage film reels and revealed her favorite movie is Shrek 2, that instantly went trending online. But talk about athletes turned fashion icons. Eileen Gu stunned in a beautiful Iris Van Herpen mini dress with 15,000 glass bubbles that literally blew bubbles. And Hathaway nodded to the Devil Wears Prada in custom Michael Kors. You might be wondering, where's Miranda, aka Meryl Streep? Don't hold your breath for actually having Meryl joining the Met Gala, because she's actually skipping the event for multiple years due to the involvement of billionaire Jeff Bezos, who was sponsoring the benefit. In fact, she has never actually been to the Met Gala, although she has had a standing invitation for quite some time. The rest of the cast were there. Emily Blunt was there, Stanley Tucci was there, and tonight we'll be hearing from these two incredible actors in backstage as we continue to feature that movie. Still to come, music-wise, Lisa delivered one of the most anticipated looks, coming in with a blend of spiritual volume and movement. She came with a white veil as a four-armed goddess. The forensic arms apparently were molded with her very own arm, so she's like a real-life superstar and Madame Tussaud hybrid. Absolutely stunning. Rosé was on the red carpet, Sam Smith was on those stairs as well, and you'll be hearing their music throughout the night as we continue with the Met Gala theme.

0: Ta-da! Guess what?
1: Big news!
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3: Got a clear vision of what you want to do in life? Or still confused and feeling left behind? Every week, we bring you an out-of-the-ordinary Hong Kong story to inspire you as you embark on your own journey. It's time to go off-campus. Joining me, Alison Howe, this week is...
4: Hi, it's Mark Holmes from Grand Hyatt Hong Kong, and I'm the general manager.
3: Hi, Mark. Welcome back.
4: Well, thanks very much. Good to be back.
3: Now, let's talk about your first spark with hospitality. What happened?
4: Oh, my gosh. Well, this is going back a number of years. It's over 40, no, even 50 years ago. No, not quite. I was very fortunate that my grandparents thoroughly enjoyed going out for dinners. We used to go to some really amazing restaurants when we grew up in Johannesburg, South Africa. Mm. And I was always sort of had this appeal that I thought providing service and engaging with customers looked like so much fun. Mm. And there was this one restaurant called the Blue Train in Johannesburg Central at the station. And I just remember the polish and the poise of those waiters on the floor and the passion they delivered, the experience every time they were engaging with guests. I really wanted to do that. And so from a young age, I would have been around 10 or 12.
3: Wow.
4: I knew that I wanted to be in hospitality.
3: Wow. Yeah. And from your F&B experience to now being the general manager of the Grand Hyatt, is that everything you expected it to be?
4: Oh, you've definitely had some highs and some lows along the way. Hospitality is, as you appreciate, a very challenging and very demanding profession. Mm. Of course, you make sacrifices along the way. Very often when other people are enjoying, you're working. Mm. So you do have to, you miss some Christmases, you miss some birthdays. But I will say that it's very rewarding, and I've worked in over 10 countries, numerous hotel chains, been very fortunate to have been around the globe with Hyatt.
3: So with your experience globally, what brought you back to Hong Kong?
4: Oh, wow. I think, Hong Kong is such a vibrant city. I think I said it

0: before. And Hong Kong is like a gateway to China.
1: Mm.
0: And it's wonderful to see that Hong Kong has come through some tough times after COVID. It's great to see that the city is really coming alive again. I would say definitely in the last 6 months, we're starting to see a definite return of our international guests.
1: Mm.
0: And it's great to see that we have so many guests coming from the mainland as well, because it really is showing that Hong Kong is still a hub.
1: Mm.
0: And it's very metropolitan and very culturally aware. So it's wonderful to see Hong Kong alive.
1: Wonderful to hear that too. I think for a lot of us, when we travel, we also enjoy the hospitality from other cities, other hotels, other brands and outlets, really. When overseas guests come to Hong Kong, let's say when they stay in your hotel, what do you want them to experience?
0: I think it goes without saying, I think the biggest factor that people really always comment on is the friendliness of the Hong Kong people.
1: Mm.
0: Their willingness to engage and provide service, I think that's key. I think it's also how we showcase ourselves, that we offer numerous different cuisines, that we are very humble in our hospitality, and not a sense that you're on the take. It's almost like you want people to feel like they're at your home.
1: Mm.
0: And you're providing service in your home. And I think that's generally what we try and deliver every day, that you feel that is done with a sense of humility and a sense of genuineness, and it comes from the heart. So that's really the philosophy that we try and manage from.
1: Awesome. Let's go back to what your music is going to be about. Maybe it's not what you hear in the hotel, but what's okay. The song choice that you've chosen for us to play?
0: All right, why don't we listen to Golden by Huntrix? I'm sure it'll be a great addition right now.

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3: 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Yes, every May 5th is celebrated as Nail Day. And this year is emphasizing on how nail art isn't just decoration. 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But this day also promotes healthy nail care, reminding people that beauty starts with wellness. Did you know that nail polish dates back to China around 3000 BC? Back then, it was made from beeswax, egg whites, and natural dyes. But modern nail polish was inspired by car paint technology in the 20s. Whether you're a fan of nail art, maybe you're a beautician, or maybe you just really enjoy a little bit of ASMR, today is the day to go all in for healthy nails.

0: deserve a little sex.
1: So I used to have your job. Got to go to Paris Fashion Week. Wore a bunch of pieces from the Chanel collection that year.
2: You still have all of it?
1: No, I gave it away.
2: What?
1: Would have been a bit much for a newsroom.
0: This is you.
1: Oh!
0: Who gives away Chanel?
3: You are here to help us through our current scandal. Click, click, click, click,
4: everywhere. But I did not hire you, and all I need to do is bide my time until you fail. Won't you take the train, dear? Might show up late, might be on time. Just wait,
1: I'm coming. I'm going to make something of this job.
2: You could write a book.
1: The definitive Miranda Priestly expose.
3: May the bridges I burn light my way.
5: Wait. I hope that's not what you're wearing to the dinner.
3: That's all.
6: Cindy, we need that. The Brunello Cucinelli pants. Love those. And you definitely need an embroidered two-piece totem set, but not the terracotta because you're so pale.
1: My God, just hide a feeling for once, please.
0: I just

0: Welcome back, Sage, as we continue to dive right back into the world of The Devil Wears Prada 2. Like I said earlier, tonight we're hearing from Emily Blunt, who plays Emily, of course, and Stanley Tucci, who is Nigel, Miranda's longtime right hand. First up, let's talk about how you felt when you heard of a sequel in the making.
1: I screamed with joy, actually. Yeah. I was very excited to do the sequel, especially excited to work with Stanley again. Yeah. And then they divided us for most of the movie.
2: Yes, I was very excited too and angry, still am, that we had more to do together.
1: Yes. But I think, you know, we have all realized over the years that we have been lucky enough to be a part of something rather iconic that this film is and what it means to people and the imprint it's had on people as they've grown up watching it. I think we didn't quite realize the impact until we started filming the second one. Just crowds of people outside, which was sort of terrifying and incredible, really, to see what the film means.
2: Yeah, it makes people happy, but people from all walks of life and of
1: men
2: all
1: who
2: ages,
1: didn't want to see
2: men
1: it.
2: Who were dragged there by their wives,
1: and then secretly
2: when, loved
1: it.

0: like that look.
1: But they say really conspiratorial.
0: Yeah, conspiratorial. Like, hey, they look around the, over their shoulders.
2: Nice one. How does it feel to be returning to these characters after all these years?
1: Well, I adore playing her. She is completely deranged, and so that's fun. I love the clothes. I love the spectacle of it. It's great when you get to do it. Hopefully, a disappearing act into someone else. You imagine if I was quite like her in real life.
0: Yeah, you're so not like her.
1: So I think that's fun.
0: Yeah, same. I mean, I love playing this character. He's so... There's something very comforting about playing him.
1: He's very soothing.
0: Yeah, yeah.
2: Not only reunited with the cast, but also reunited with director David Frankel. What's that like?
1: I mean, David Frankel sort of changed my entire life, really, and my career, certainly. And he, I think a lot of people auditioned for the Emily role, and I ran in, I'm sure, amongst the hundreds of other people who read for the part, and he, thank God, liked it and wanted me to do it. And I think then I was a part of a film that everyone saw and everyone loved, and it was life-changing. You know, it opened the door to play such wild characters because she's so bonkers. It was, became indicative of like what I wanted to kind of do moving forward. I owe him a great deal, really. And he's very calm. He looks a bit like Julius Caesar. He's got this very Roman...
0: Like Marlon Brando.
1: He does look like Marlon Brando, actually, yeah.
0: Very handsome, David.
1: Very handsome and very calm.
0: Very calm.
1: Surrounded
0: very
1: by bedlam and so many cooks in the kitchen.
0: Yeah.
1: And he just keeps it calm and chic the whole time.
2: Yeah. And also reunited with the whole gang. Everybody's here.
1: All of us together.
0: All of us together? Great.
1: Yeah.
0: I mean, I've done a movie with Meryl in between. You've done a couple of movies with her.
1: Yeah.
0: And I had done a movie with Annie, too, in between. Witches.
1: Oh my God, that's right.
0: Yeah. And obviously, we, you know, became friends after the first movie, and then I married her sister, or she married me. And then now
1: she
0: we're brothers.
1: She stalked you, is what we really wanted to
0: is
1: say,
0: what right? I meant.
1: Yeah.
0: Yeah. And now we're family.
1: Family.
2: All right. Also need to address Molly Rogers, the legendary costume designer for the film. What's it like to be collaborating with her?
1: Molly is a complete dream because she approaches everything with this amazing boldness. And it's a courageous thing in itself to take on the Devil Wears Prada sequel, you know? And I think, her and Pat came up together. And it was just thrilling because she approaches things in a very characterful way, and she'll do her pull, you know, from the clothes of what she thinks could work. But it's a collaboration, and I think there's a spectacle with the character of Emily that's really, really fun for me.
0: Yeah, it was a great honor to work with her. She comes in and she seems incredibly scattered, and I don't think she ever writes anything down.
1: Anything, no.
0: She just sort of says things, and you think they're just going into the ether, but they're not. They're going into these people who know what she wants, because she knows exactly what she wants.
1: Yeah.
0: And it was one of the best experiences I've ever had in with a wardrobe department.
1: Yeah, definitely.
0: Yeah, I loved it.
3: Any favorite looks?
0: All of it.
1: Honestly, truly.
0: All of it.
1: I mean, I did love the archival Dior stuff. I mean, I think the newspaper print hoodie with the big green bomber and those tweed jodhpurs. I mean, who would have thought that should go together? But I loved it. I love all the sort of corseted bondage references of Emily's clothes. They're so edgy and weird, and that juxtaposed with this very posh British accent. I think it's quite
0: bizarre. Very disturbing.
1: Very disturbing, yeah.
2: And now the last question for Emily Blunt and Stanley Tucci. What do you think it is about The Devil Wears Prada that resonates with fans after all these years and still creating new fan base?
1: I think it's fun as hell. And I think it's a beautifully made film. And I think it is full of heart. It's not just dry and acerbic and funny and clever. It's full of heart. And I think people relate to these characters. They might never get the chance to work at somewhere like Runway. They might not want to work at Runway.

0: RTHK, the news at 11 with Todd Harding. Tonight's headlines: the SAR's economy expands by 5.9% in the first quarter. A Hong Kong man has died while climbing the Japanese Alps. And the chief executive says the SAR can turn challenges posed by the energy disruption into green opportunities. Hong Kong's economy has posted its strongest growth in nearly 5 years. According to advance estimates released by the government, first quarter GDP growth rose a robust 5.9% from a year ago, due in part to strong exports and higher private and government consumption expenditure. Joseph Chan, an associate professor at the University of Hong Kong Business School, said the figures show the economy is undergoing a comprehensive recovery.
1: This comprehensive recovery is further bolstered by what I call the wealth effect, where the rebound in the stock and residential property markets really help boost the consumer confidence. Also, if we look at the results of the government's talent and innovation policies, they are starting to materialize. And also, we can see that the policy to deeply integrate Hong Kong into the national strategy of bringing in investment and going global market, it is actually getting the fruitful outcome.
0: A government spokesperson said the economic outlook remains positive thanks to strong global demand for AI-related electronics, sustained growth in visitor arrivals, and robust cross-boundary financial activities. Gary Ng, senior economist at French investment bank Natixis, says, however, that growth could slow from the second quarter over fears that uncertainties arising from the conflict in the Middle East could weigh on global inflation as well as interest rates.
2: It's really about the energy security issue that if you look at the situation around the world right now, most governments are actually finding ways to secure a supply and subsidize consumer. So for now, inflation hasn't really shot up that much that can actually affect the central bank's decision for now. But there's, of course, a limit in doing that. And we already see some countries in Asia with a higher inflation number being announced. So if that actually continue, if inflation and interest rate go up, then I think this can be a risk that Hong Kong will eventually face sometime in Q3. So yeah, in Q2, I guess, because of this strong AI momentum, then Hong Kong's economy will still be rather stable with some deceleration from Q1.
0: Media reports out of Japan say a Hong Kong man has died while climbing the Japanese Alps. His companion was rescued. Elvis Yu has more.
3: The pair called for help on Sunday while they were climbing the Heath Mountains on Honshu and caught in severe weather. Japanese media reported that a helicopter located them on Tuesday. A 30-year-old man is said to be conscious when he was airlifted to the hospital, but his companion, identified as a 22-year-old Hong Kong man living in Tokyo, was pronounced dead shortly after being found. The Hong Kong Immigration Department said it had contacted the office of the Commissioner of the Ministry of Foreign Affairs in the SAR and the Chinese Consulate General in Nagoya after receiving requests for help. The department says it will provide all possible assistance to the victims' families.
0: Chief Executive John Lee says Hong Kong can turn challenges posed by the global energy disruption into green opportunities. He made the remarks while announcing that the government is working with counterparts in Dung Guan to set up a sustainable aviation fuel base there. Hong Kong-based biofuel producer Eco Ceres, will build the first complete production chain in the Greater Bay Area. Lee was speaking at a signing ceremony.
4: Traditional aviation fuel carries a heavy carbon footprint. Sustainable aviation fuel, SAF, cuts life cycle emissions by more than 80%. That is a substantial step towards greener aviation. Hong Kong brings global finance, professional services, and research capabilities. Dongguan brings mature chemical industry parks, logistics, and a steady supply of used cooking oil, the essential raw material for SAF. Together, we form a powerful combination.
0: EcoCeres, set up by Town Gas, turns waste cooking oil into internationally certified sustainable aviation fuel. And the weather forecast, mainly cloudy and slightly cooler with one or two rain patches tonight and tomorrow morning. There'll be a minimum temperature in the morning of about 21 degrees. Bright periods tomorrow with a high of about 27 degrees and moderate easterly winds. Temperatures will rise on Thursday. The weather will become unsettled on Friday and it'll be windy and slightly cooler on Saturday. Currently at the observatory, we have 21 degrees Celsius, relative humidity at 93%. 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The time is coming up to 5 minutes.

0: past 11. Lawmakers have expressed support for the government's plans to amend fire safety laws following the deadly Taipo blaze. Officials have proposed tougher penalties for violations, such as shutting down fire safety devices without approval. Replying to questions from lawmakers, Security Chief Chris Tang said nighttime maintenance of fire safety systems will need prior approval, unlike daytime repairs, which involve lower risks.
1: It is because during the daytime it is a shutdown for a short period of time for maintenance. Very often there will be the staff of the contractors on hand in the daytime, and also the guards or watchmen would also be present, and the residents would know of the maintenance, so the risk therein would be lower. We want to balance the risks, and daytime risk is low.
0: A 12-year-old Form 1 student has been arrested on suspicion of attempting to make explosives. Police say they were alerted after a video about the process was shared on social media. The suspect was apprehended in Chung Kwan O yesterday. Officers from the Explosive Ordnance Disposal Bureau also seized chemical substances suspected to be explosive residue. Here's Acting Chief Inspector Choi Ting Kwong.
2: While the experiment was conducted under a bridge, the site was right next to a public resting area and a jogging trail. The arrestee was not wearing any protective clothing. He ignored his own safety and that of others by carrying out explosive experiment in a public space.
0: Two lawmakers have expressed their support for the government's plan to require operators of claw and pinball machines to obtain licenses. According to officials, machine operators would be required to apply for a prize-based amusement license under Hong Kong's gambling legislation. Bill Tang, the head of LegCo's panel on home affairs, culture and sports, says to make it easier to identify those responsible, it's the right idea to regulate individual machines rather than the premises where they're located. He spoke to Damon Pang.
3: According to the present proposal, it adds the regulation that make the consumer to know which machine is under regulation and join the game under the protection of the law.
4: Do you see that there are some addiction cases currently without the regulation? And how can further regulation help with such cases?
3: Some cases exist, arouse our concern, because the government's funding for center to help the people adapt to the gambling problem. And in some cases, adapt to the crime scene, and mainly youngsters, and then they consume so much money, is over 100,000. It takes their time. Actually, it is irrational, is abnormal. So some case arouse our concern, arouse the parents group, even the education group's concern. Really want the government do something, include at least to regulate the crowd machine or pinball machine operators, and make the game, make the machine under the regulation and protection of law.
4: The government is proposing to regulate the claw machines through individual machines instead of by way of the premises where they are located. Do you find this to be appropriate?
3: I mean, this is a parallel regulation, not only to the premises, but also to the individual machine. Actually, such proposal fits today's situation. We can go into so many shopping malls. There are machines in some empty shop, or even some new style, the restaurant operator install some crowd machine to attract the kid and make the parents go in to consume the restroom. So really need to regulate the operator, the individual crowd machine. Even the main business is other business, but because the situation is at the same time, they will install some machine in their shop, in their restroom, or even some playgroup center. So such a suggest is really fit today's situation.
0: The DAB's Vincent Cheng says his party agrees with the changes in principle, but given the current economic situation, he says the future law should not be so restrictive that they force all machine operators to close down.

0: There's been a breakthrough in helping people suffering from the most common type of stroke. University of Hong Kong researchers say they and InnoHK have developed the world's first nasal spray to give patients timely emergency aid before they arrive in hospital. Stroke is the fourth leading cause of death in the SAR, and ischemic stroke, triggered by a blocked main artery, accounts for about 80% of the cases. Associate Professor Aviva Chow from the University's Department of Pharmacology and Pharmacy said clinical trials for the nanopowder nasal spray will be conducted in 2030 before it goes on sale to the public. Chow told Janice Low how the spray works.
1: Our invention basically combines three core technology: nanotechnology, nose-to-brain drug delivery, and particle engineering. Currently, so how we treat the ischemic stroke is we have only two major solutions. One is full injection. So we have a drug injection, and another should be the surgery. But all of these two options, actually, we need to send the patient to the hospital after the admission. The clinician using, you know, CT scan and check the patient condition and to design which treatment option is possible. So our invention basically provide an alternative solution which can be done before the hospital admission, or we call pre-hospital admission, so which can provide instant brain protection to the patient.
2: So given that it offers an instant protection to the patient's brain cells, does it mean the patients do not have to go to hospital, or do they still actually need to be hospitalized to get proper treatment?
1: Actually, our invention can provide immediate brain protection to the ischemic brain, which can reduce or minimize the infra development in the patient brain. But of course, we still recommend patients admitted to the hospital for further checking, like the CT scan. Our treatment option actually is not to replace current or existing medication, but provide an adjunct therapy or addition to existing medication so that we can provide the best protection to the patient brain, and then also make the clinician, they have more choices for the subsequent treatment plan.
2: So when can this spray be accessible by the public, and how much will it cost given that it is a new invention?
1: Actually, you know, for every drug development, it's not that easy. It normally takes like 10 to 15 years. Currently, we basically complete the preclinical status, which means we already developed the formulation. We conduct the in vitro cell culture study and also animal study to have a proof of concept and demonstrate the efficacy and safety of our medication. So the next step, we would like to partnership with some of the pharmaceutical industry to make sure that our product and our technology could be transferred, you know, to commercialization.
0: The recent decision by the United Arab Emirates to leave OPEC has been seen as a blow to the oil-producing group's ability to control prices. But Achim Tsiani, professor at the Department of Logistics and Maritime Studies at Hong Kong Polytechnic University, told RTHK's Backchat program that a weaker OPEC can only benefit oil buyers.
3: Overall, the oil-producing countries are benefiting from the cartel, because they all benefit from the cartel discipline, from oil restriction, because that keeps the oil prices at the higher levels. And so overall, I think actually if you, my prediction would be that in the future, UAE may actually be returning. Because ultimately, they are benefiting from the cartel. They all benefit from it because cartels help maintain higher prices. Korea, Japan, all the Asian countries, they are demanding the oil. They need right. the oil. And they, of course, benefit if this OPEC cartel would disappear. That would be a good thing for all others. It's not good for the oil-producing countries, right? Because the oil prices would be dropping. That doesn't necessarily mean that the oil prices would go very low. But of course, there would be sort of downward pressure on the oil prices. So for us, that's good. You know, we don't like the OPEC. For us, it's good, right?
0: To sports news, and in NBA playoff action, it's advantage Minnesota in their second round series over San Antonio. In his return from injury, Anthony Edwards scored 18 points in the Timberwolves' 104-102 win over the Spurs in Game 1, despite an historic 12-block performance from Victor Wembanyama. Elsewhere, the New York Knicks drew first blood in their Eastern semifinal series against the Philadelphia 76ers, cruising to a 137-98 rout in Game 1 at Madison Square Garden. Jalen Brunson had 35 points in three quarters to hand the Knicks the win. And that's the news and sport from RTHK.
4: And we're back. This is After Hours with Michael Lance. Rocking out tonight. Got some Doobie Bros, Boston, the Boss, Dio, John Mellencamp, all coming up this hour. Thanks for hanging out.

0: That wine was really good. It's still early. I'll go for a ride.
1: Any driver found exceeding the prescribed alcohol limit will face prosecution under the law. The driver is liable for a maximum fine of $25,000, imprisonment for up to 3 years, driving disqualification for up to 5 years, and will incur 10 driving offense points.

0: There are always adversities in life. If you're emotionally distressed because of family conflict, debt, marital or interpersonal problems, and you don't know how to deal with the situation, please call Caritas Family Crisis Support Center's 24-hour crisis hotline, 1-8-2-8-8, to talk about it. A bend in the road is not the end of the road. If you're willing to seek help, you will find a way.
1: As promised, here's some Boston. Don't Look Back. It's After Hours with Michael Lance.

That's right, don't look back. Halfway through tonight's festivities, here's the boss dancing in the dark right here on Radio 3. It's After Hours with Michael Lance.

Ronnie James Dio, a legend. Rainbow in the Dark. Rolling right along. Still rocking out. Radio Free. Here's some John Mellencamp, Jack and Diane.

'Twas in another lifetime, one of toil and blood, when blackness was a virtue, the road was full of mud. I came in from the wilderness, a creature void of form. Come in, she said, I'll give you shelter from the storm. And if I pass this way again, you can rest assured I'll always do my best for her, on that I give my word. In a world of steel-eyed death and men who are fighting to be warm, come in, she said, I'll give ya shelter from the storm. Not a word was spoke between us, there was

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Come in, she said, I'll give you

Now there's a wall between us, something that's been lost. I took too much for granted, I got my signals crossed. Just to think that it all began on a non-eventful morn. Come in, she said, I'll give you

RTHK, the news at 12 with Todd Harding. Hong Kong's economy has posted its strongest growth in nearly 5 years. According to advance estimates released by the government, first quarter GDP growth rose a robust 5.9% from a year ago, due in part to strong exports and higher private and government consumption expenditure. Joseph Chan, an associate professor at the University of Hong Kong Business School,

0: said the figures show the economy is undergoing a full recovery.
1: This comprehensive recovery is further boosted by what I call the wealth effect, where the rebound in the stock and residential property markets really help boost the consumer confidence. Also, if we look at the results of the government's talent and innovation policies, they are starting to materialize. And also, we can see that the policy to deeply integrate Hong Kong into the national strategy of bringing in investment and growing global markets, it is actually getting the fruitful outcome.
0: Media reports out of Japan say a Hong Kong man has died while climbing the Japanese Alps. His companion was rescued. Elvis Yu has more.
2: The pair called for help on Sunday while they were climbing the Heath Mountains on Honshu and caught in severe weather. Japanese media reported that a helicopter located them on Tuesday. A 30-year-old man is said to be conscious when he was airlifted to the hospital, but his companion, identified as a 22-year-old Hong Kong man living in Tokyo, was pronounced dead shortly after being found. The Hong Kong Immigration Department said it had contacted the office of the Commissioner of the Ministry of Foreign Affairs in the SAR and the Chinese Consulate General in Nagoya after receiving requests for help. The department says it will provide all possible assistance to the victims' families.
0: Lawmakers have expressed support for the government's plans to amend fire safety laws following the deadly Taipo blaze. Officials have proposed tougher penalties for violations, such as shutting down fire safety devices without approval. Replying to questions from lawmakers, Security Chief Chris Tang said nighttime maintenance of fire safety systems will need prior approval, unlike daytime repairs, which involve lower risks. He spoke through an interpreter.
3: It is because during the daytime it is a shutdown for a short period of time for maintenance. Very often there will be the staff of the contractors on hand in the daytime, and also the guards or watchmen would also be present, and the residents would know of the maintenance, so the risk therein would be lower. We want to balance the risks, and daytime risk is low.
0: A 12-year-old Form 1 student has been arrested on suspicion of attempting to make explosives. Police say they were alerted after a video about the process was shared on social media. The suspect was apprehended in Cheung Kwan O on Monday. Officers from the Explosive Ordnance Disposal Bureau also seized chemical substances suspected to be explosive residue. Here's Acting Chief Inspector Choi Tin Kwong.
4: While the experiment was conducted under a bridge, the site was right next to a public resting area and a jogging trail. The arrestee was not wearing any protective clothing. He ignored his own safety and that of others by carrying out explosive experiment in a public space.
0: The World Health Organization says there may be human-to-human transmission among close contacts on board a cruise ship hit by an outbreak of hantavirus, which has claimed 3 lives. A senior WHO official, Maria van Kerkhove, said the health body is also working with authorities regarding anyone who has left the boat.
5: We do believe that there may be some human-to-human transmission that's happening among the really close contacts, the husband and wife, people who've shared cabins, etc. So again, our assumption is that has happened, and that's why we are operating and working with the ship to make sure that anyone who is symptomatic, you know, anyone caring for patients is wearing full personal protective equipment. Based on the current information and what we know about previous outbreaks, WHO assesses the overall risk to the public as low.
0: The ship was anchored off the coast of Cape Verde near West Africa. The plan now is for the vessel to continue to the Canary Islands, where Spanish authorities will do a full disinfection and assess the risk to other passengers once 2 sick individuals on board are medically evacuated. To the weather forecast, mainly cloudy and slightly cooler with 1 or 2 rain patches in the morning. There'll be bright periods tomorrow with a high of about 27 degrees and moderate easterly winds. Temperatures will rise on Thursday, the weather will become unsettled on Friday, and it'll be windy and slightly cooler on Saturday. Currently at the observatory, 22 degrees Celsius, relative humidity at 92%. News and weather, RTHK.
6: Happy Wednesday.

0: The import and sale of alternative smoking products, or ASP, have been banned for over 3 years. Since April 30th, the government has prohibited the possession of specified ASP in public places. Using ASP in public is considered possession and is illegal, which can incur a fixed penalty of $3,000. Possessing excessive amounts of ASP or possessing them for commercial purposes will lead to imprisonment. Don't break the law.
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38 Special, one of my favorite Sun Rock groups, Caught Up in You. Here's Steely Dan, going back to 1973 for a little back-to-back. Back-to-back 73 tracks, that is. Here's Reeling in the Ears.

That's beautiful stuff right there, Dire Straits, Tunnel of Love. This has been After Hours with Michael Lance. Thanks for hanging out. I'll be back later on, getting us right into Thirsty Thursday. Got some Billy Joel and Neil Young to finish off the evening. Hope everything is going swimmingly. Enjoy the weather. I know it's a little rainy, but hey, at least we're not out there sweating or completely off. Enjoy, I'm going. I'm out.

0: RTHK, the news at one with Todd Harding. Hong Kong's economy has posted its strongest growth in nearly 5 years. According to advance estimates released by the government, first quarter GDP growth rose a robust 5.9% from a year ago, due in part to strong exports and higher private and government consumption expenditure. Joseph Chan, associate professor of the University of Hong Kong Business School, said the figures show the economy is undergoing a full recovery.
1: This comprehensive recovery is further bolstered by what I call the wealth effect, where the rebound in the stock and residential property markets really help boost the consumer confidence. Also, if we look at the results of the government's talent and innovation policies, they are starting to

0: materialize. And also, we can see that the policy to deeply integrate Hong Kong into the national strategy of bringing in investment and growing global markets, it is actually getting the fruitful outcome.
1: Media reports out of Japan say a Hong Kong man has died while climbing the Japanese Alps. His companion was rescued. Elvis Yu has more.
2: The pair called for help on Sunday while they were climbing the Heath Mountains on Honshu and caught in severe weather. Japanese media reported that a helicopter located them on Tuesday. A 30-year-old man is said to be conscious when he was airlifted to the hospital, but his companion, identified as a 22-year-old Hong Kong man living in Tokyo, was pronounced dead shortly after being found. The Hong Kong Immigration Department said it had contacted the office of the Commissioner of the Ministry of Foreign Affairs in the SAR and the Chinese Consulate General in Nagoya after receiving requests for help. The department says it will provide all possible assistance to the victims' families.
1: Lawmakers have expressed support for the government's plans to amend fire safety laws following the deadly Taipo blaze. Officials have proposed tougher penalties for violations, such as shutting down fire safety devices without approval. Replying to questions from lawmakers, Security Chief Chris Tang said nighttime maintenance of fire safety systems will need prior approval, unlike daytime repairs, which involve lower risks. He spoke through an interpreter.
3: It is because during the daytime it is a shutdown for a short period of time for maintenance. Very often there will be the staff of the contractors on hand in the daytime, and also the guards or watchmen would also be present, and the residents would know of the maintenance, so the risk therein would be lower. We want to balance the risks, and daytime risk is low.
1: A 12-year-old Form 1 student has been arrested on suspicion of attempting to make explosives. Police say they were alerted after a video about the process was shared on social media. The suspect was apprehended in Cheung Kwan O on Monday. Officers from the Explosive Ordnance Disposal Bureau also seized chemical substances suspected to be explosive residue. His acting chief inspector, Choi Ting Kwong.
4: While the experiment was conducted under a bridge, the site was right next to a public resting area and a jogging trail. The arrestee was not wearing any protective clothing. He ignored his own safety and that of others by carrying out explosive experiment in a public space.
1: The World Health Organization says there may be human-to-human transmission among close contacts on board a cruise ship hit by an outbreak of Hunter virus, which has claimed three lives. A senior WHO official, Maria van Kerkhove, said the health body is also working with authorities regarding anyone who has left the boat.
5: We do believe that there may be some human-to-human transmission that's happening among the really close contacts, the husband and wife, people who've shared cabins, etc. So again, our assumption is that has happened, and that's why we are operating and working with the ship to make sure that anyone who is symptomatic, you know, anyone caring for patients is wearing full personal protective equipment. Based on the current information and what we know about previous outbreaks, WHO assesses the overall risk to the public as low.
1: The ship was anchored off the coast of Cape Verde near West Africa. The plan now is for the vessel to continue to the Canary Islands, where Spanish authorities will do a full disinfection and assess the risk to other passengers once two sick individuals on board are medically evacuated. And the weather forecast, mainly cloudy and slightly cooler with one or two rain patches in the morning. Bright periods later with a high of about 27 degrees and moderate easterly winds. Temperatures will rise tomorrow. The weather will become unsettled on Friday and it'll be windy and slightly cooler on Saturday. Currently at the observatory, 22 degrees, humidity 91%. News and weather, RTHK.
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0: RTHK, the news at 2 with Todd Harding. Hong Kong's economy has posted its strongest growth in nearly 5 years. According to advance estimates released by the government, first quarter GDP growth rose a robust 5.9% from a year ago, due in part to strong exports and higher private and government consumption expenditure. Joseph Chan, an associate professor at the University of Hong Kong Business School, said the figures showed the economy is undergoing a full recovery.
1: This comprehensive recovery is further bolstered by what I call the wealthy effect, where the rebound in the stock and residential property markets really helped boost the consumer confidence. Also, if we look at the results of the government's talent and innovation policies, they are starting to materialize. And also, we can see that the policy to deeply integrate Hong Kong into the national strategy of bringing in investment and growing global markets, it is actually getting the fruitful outcome.
0: Media reports out of Japan say a Hong Kong man has died while climbing the Japanese Alps. His companion was rescued. Elvis Yu has more.
2: The pair called for help on Sunday while they were climbing the Heath Mountains on Honshu and caught in severe weather. Japanese media reported that a helicopter

0: doctor located them on Tuesday. A 30-year-old man is said to be conscious when he was airlifted to the hospital, but his companion, identified as a 22-year-old Hong Kong man living in Tokyo, was pronounced dead shortly after being found. The Hong Kong Immigration Department said it had contacted the office of the Commissioner of the Ministry of Foreign Affairs in the SAR and the Chinese Consulate General in Nagoya after receiving requests for help. The department says it will provide all possible assistance to the victims' families.
1: Lawmakers have expressed support for the government's plans to amend fire safety laws following the deadly Taipo blaze. Officials have proposed tougher penalties for violations, such as shutting down fire safety devices without approval. Replying to questions from lawmakers, Security Chief Chris Tang said nighttime maintenance of fire safety systems will need prior approval, unlike daytime repairs, which involve lower risks. He spoke through an interpreter.
2: It is because during the daytime it is a shutdown for a short period of time for maintenance. Very often there will be the staff of the contractors on hand in the daytime, and also the guards or watchmen would also be present, and the residents would know of the maintenance, so the risk therein would be lower. We want to balance the risks, and daytime risk is low.
1: A 12-year-old Form 1 student has been arrested on suspicion of attempting to make explosives. Police say they were alerted after a video about the process was shared on social media. The suspect was apprehended in Cheung Kwan O on Monday. Officers from the Explosive Ordnance Disposal Bureau also seized chemical substances suspected to be explosive residue. Here's Acting Chief Inspector Choi Ting Kwong.
3: While the experiment was conducted under a bridge, the site was right next to a public resting area and a jogging trail. The arrestee was not wearing any protective clothing. He ignored his own safety and that of others by carrying out explosive experiment in a public space.
1: The World Health Organization says there may be human-to-human transmission among close contacts on board a cruise ship hit by an outbreak of hantavirus, which has claimed 3 lives. A senior WHO official, Maria van Kerkhove, said the health body is also working with authorities regarding anyone who's left the boat.
4: We do believe that there may be some human-to-human transmission that's happening among the really close contacts, the husband and wife, people who've shared cabins, etc. So again, our assumption is that has happened. And that's why we are operating and working with the ship to make sure that anyone who is symptomatic, you know, anyone caring for patients is wearing full personal protective equipment. Based on the current information and what we know about previous outbreaks, WHO assesses the overall risk to the public as low.
1: The ship was anchored off the coast of Cape Verde near West Africa. The plan now is for the vessel to continue to the Canary Islands, where Spanish authorities will do a full disinfection and assess the risk to other passengers once 2 sick individuals on board are medically evacuated. To the weather forecast, mainly cloudy and slightly cooler with 1 or 2 rain patches this morning. Bright periods later with a high of about 27 degrees and moderate easterly winds. Temperatures will rise on Thursday. The weather will become unsettled on Friday and it'll be windy and slightly cooler on Saturday. Currently at the observatory, 22 degrees Celsius, humidity now 89%. That's the news and weather from RTHK.

0: RTHK, the news at 3 with Todd Harding. Hong Kong's economy has posted its strongest growth in nearly 5 years. According to advance estimates released by the government, first quarter GDP growth rose a robust 5.9% from a year ago, due in part to strong exports and higher private and government consumption expenditure. Joseph Chan, an associate professor at the University of Hong Kong Business School, said the figures showed the economy is undergoing a full recovery.
1: This comprehensive recovery is further bolstered by what I call the wealth effect, where the rebound in the stock and residential property markets really help boost the consumer confidence. Also, if we look at the results of the government's talent and innovation policies, they are starting to materialize. And also, we can see that the policy to deeply integrate Hong Kong into the national strategy of bringing in investment and growing global markets, it is actually getting the fruitful outcome.
0: Media reports out of Japan say a Hong Kong man has died while climbing the Japanese Alps. His companion was rescued. Elvis Hu has more.
2: The pair called for help on Sunday while they were climbing the Heath Mountains on Honshu and caught in severe weather. Japanese media reported that a helicopter located them on Tuesday. A 30-year-old man is said to be conscious when he was airlifted to the hospital, but his companion, identified as a 22-year-old Hong Kong man living in Tokyo, was pronounced dead shortly after being found. The Hong Kong Immigration Department said it had contacted the office of the Commissioner of the Ministry of Foreign Affairs in the SAR and the Chinese Consulate General in Nagoya after receiving requests for help. The department says it will provide all possible assistance to the victim's families.

0: Lawmakers have expressed support for the government's plans to amend fire safety laws following the deadly Taipo blaze. Officials have proposed tougher penalties for violations, such as shutting down fire safety devices without approval. Replying to questions from lawmakers, Security Chief Chris Tang said nighttime maintenance of fire safety systems will need prior approval, unlike daytime repairs, which involve lower risks. He spoke through an interpreter.
1: It is because during the daytime it is a shutdown for a short period of time for maintenance. Very often there will be the staff of the contractors on hand in the daytime, and also the guards or watchmen would also be present, and the residents would know of the maintenance, so the risk therein would be lower. We want to balance the risks, and daytime risk is low.
0: A 12-year-old Form 1 student has been arrested on suspicion of attempting to make explosives. Police say they were alerted after a video about the process was shared on social media. The suspect was apprehended in Cheung Kwan O on Monday. Officers from the Explosive Ordnance Disposal Bureau also seized chemical substances suspected to be explosive residue. Here's Acting Chief Inspector Choi Tien Kwong.
2: While the experiment was conducted under a bridge, the site was right next to a public resting area and a jogging trail. The arrestee was not wearing any protective clothing. He ignored his own safety and that of others by carrying out explosive experiment in a public space.
0: The World Health Organization says there may be human-to-human transmission among close contacts on board a cruise ship hit by an outbreak of Hunter virus, which has claimed three lives. A senior WHO official, Maria Van Kerkhove, said the health body is also working with authorities regarding anyone who has left the boat.
3: We do believe that there may be some human-to-human transmission that's happening among the really close contacts, the husband and wife, people who've shared cabins, etc. So, again, our assumption is that has happened, and that's why we are operating and working with the ship to make sure that anyone who is symptomatic, you know, anyone caring for patients is wearing full personal protective equipment. Based on the current information and what we know about previous outbreaks, WHO assesses the overall risk to the public as low.
0: The ship was anchored off the coast of Cape Verde near West Africa. The plan now is for the vessel to continue to the Canary Islands, where Spanish authorities will do a full disinfection and assess the risk to other passengers once two sick individuals on board are medically evacuated. And the weather forecast, mainly cloudy, slightly cooler with one or two rain patches this morning. Bright periods later with a high of about 27 degrees and moderate easterly winds. Temperatures will rise tomorrow. The weather will become unsettled on Friday and it'll be windy and slightly cooler on Saturday. Currently at the observatory, the temperature is 22 degrees Celsius, relative humidity 87%. News and weather, RTHK.

0: RTHK, the news at 4 with Todd Harding. Hong Kong's economy has posted its strongest growth in nearly 5 years. According to advance estimates released by the government, first quarter GDP growth rose a robust 5.9% from a year ago, due in part to strong exports and higher private and government consumption expenditure. Joseph Chan, an associate professor at the University of Hong Kong Business School, said the figures show the economy is undergoing a full recovery.
1: This comprehensive recovery is further bolstered by what I call the wealth effect, where the rebound in the stock and residential property markets really help boost the consumer confidence. Also, if we look at the results of the government's talent and innovation policies, they are starting to materialize. And also, we can see that the policy to deeply integrate Hong Kong into the national strategy of bringing in investment and growing global markets, it is actually getting the fruitful outcome.
0: Media reports out of Japan say a Hong Kong man has died while climbing the Japanese Alps. His companion was rescued. Elvis Yu has more.
2: The pair called for help on Sunday while they were climbing the Heath Mountains on Honshu and caught in severe weather. Japanese media reported that a helicopter located them on Tuesday. A 30-year-old man is said to be conscious when he was airlifted to the hospital, but his companion, identified as a 22-year-old Hong Kong man living in Tokyo, was pronounced dead shortly after being found. The Hong Kong Immigration Department said it had contacted the office of the Commissioner of the Ministry of Foreign Affairs in the SAR and the Chinese Consulate General in Nagoya after receiving requests for help. The department says it will provide all possible assistance to the victims' families.
0: Lawmakers have expressed support for the government's plans to amend fire safety laws following the deadly Taipo blaze. Officials have proposed tougher penalties for violations, such as shutting down fire safety devices without approval. Replying to questions from lawmakers, Security Chief Chris Tang said nighttime maintenance of fire safety systems will need prior approval, unlike daytime repairs, which involve lower risks. He spoke through an interpreter.
3: It is because during

0: daytime, it is shut down for a short period of time for maintenance. Very often, there will be the staff of the contractors on hand in the daytime, and also the guards or watchmen would also be present, and the residents would know of the maintenance, so the risk therein would be lower. We want to balance the risks, and daytime risk is low.
1: A 12-year-old Form 1 student has been arrested on suspicion of attempting to make explosives. Police say they were alerted after a video about the process was shared on social media. The suspect was apprehended in Cheung Kwan O on Monday. Officers from the Explosive Ordnance Disposal Bureau also seized chemical substances suspected to be explosive residue. Here's Acting Chief Inspector Choi Ting Kwong.
2: While the experiment was conducted under a bridge, the site was right next to a public resting area and a jogging trail. The arrestee was not wearing any protective clothing. He ignored his own safety and that of others by carrying out explosive experiment in a public space.
1: The World Health Organization says there may be human-to-human transmission among close contacts on board a cruise ship hit by an outbreak of Hunter virus, which has claimed three lives. A senior WHO official, Maria Van Kerkhove, said the health body is also working with authorities regarding anyone who has left the boat.
3: We do believe that there may be some human-to-human transmission that's happening among the really close contacts, the husband and wife, people who've shared cabins, etc. So, again, our assumption is that has happened, and that's why we are operating and working with the ship to make sure that anyone who is symptomatic, you know, anyone caring for patients is wearing full personal protective equipment. Based on the current information and what we know about previous outbreaks, WHO assesses the overall risk to the public as low.
1: The ship was anchored off the coast of Cape Verde near West Africa. The plan now is for the vessel to continue to the Canary Islands, where Spanish authorities will do a full disinfection and assess the risk to other passengers once two sick individuals on board are medically evacuated. To the weather forecast, mainly cloudy, slightly cooler with one or two rain patches this morning. Bright periods later on with a high of about 27 degrees and moderate easterly winds. Temperatures will rise tomorrow. The weather will become unsettled on Friday and it'll be windy and slightly cooler on Sunday. Currently at the observatory, 22 degrees Celsius, relative humidity 87%. News and weather, RTHK.

0: RTHK, the news at 5 with Todd Harding. US President Donald Trump says Tehran privately wants to make a deal but is too proud to surrender, saying the Iranians should wave the white flag. Speaking to reporters in the Oval Office, he also accused Tehran of playing games.
1: I can say this, Iran wants to make a deal. What I don't like about Iran is they'll talk to me with such great respect, and then they'll go on television, they'll say, we did not speak to the president. We did not speak to the president. So they play games. But let me just tell you, they want to make a deal.
0: Meanwhile, Iran's military has denied launching any attacks on the United Arab Emirates over the past days. The UAE had accused Tehran of launching drone and missile barrages. Hong Kong's economy has posted its strongest growth in nearly 5 years. First quarter GDP rose 5.9% on the year due to strong exports and private and government expenditure. Joseph Chan is an associate professor at the University of Hong Kong Business School.
2: This comprehensive recovery is further bolstered by what I call the wealth effect, where the rebound in the stock and residential property markets really help boost the consumer confidence. Also, if we look at the results of the government's talent and innovation policies, they are starting to materialize. And also, we can see that the policy to deeply integrate Hong Kong into the national strategy of bringing in investment and growing global markets, it is actually getting the fruitful outcome.
0: Media reports out of Japan say a Hong Kong man has died while climbing the Japanese Alps. His companion was rescued. Elvis Yu has more.
3: The pair called for help on Sunday while they were climbing the Heid Mountains on Honshu and caught in severe weather. Japanese media reported that a helicopter located them on Tuesday. A 30-year-old man is said to be conscious when he was airlifted to hospital, but his companion, identified as a 22-year-old Hong Kong man living in Tokyo, was pronounced dead shortly after being found.
0: Lawmakers have expressed support for the government's plans to amend fire safety laws following the deadly Taipo blaze. Officials have proposed tougher penalties for violations, such as shutting down fire safety devices without approval. Replying to questions from lawmakers, Security Chief Chris Tang said nighttime maintenance of fire safety systems will need prior approval, unlike daytime repairs, which involve lower risks. He spoke through an interpreter.
4: It is because during the daytime it is a shutdown for a short period of time for maintenance. Very often there will be the staff of the contractors on

0: hand in the daytime, and also the guards or watchmen would also be present, and the residents would know of the maintenance, so the risk therein would be lower. We want to balance the risks, and daytime risk is low.
1: The World Health Organization says there may be human-to-human transmission among close contacts on board a cruise ship hit by an outbreak of Hunter virus, which has claimed three lives. A senior WHO official, Maria van Kerkhove, says the health body is also working with authorities regarding anyone who has left the boat.
2: We do believe that there may be some human-to-human transmission that's happening among the really close contacts, the husband and wife, people who've shared cabins, etc. So again, our assumption is that has happened, and that's why we are operating and working with the ship to make sure that anyone who is symptomatic, you know, anyone caring for patients is wearing full personal protective equipment. Based on the current information and what we know about previous outbreaks, WHO assesses the overall risk to the public as low.
1: The ship was anchored off the coast of Cape Verde near West Africa. The plan now is for the vessel to continue to the Canary Islands, where Spanish authorities will do a full disinfection and assess the risk to other passengers once two sick individuals on board are medically evacuated. The US stock market has rallied to more records after an easing of oil prices let Wall Street turn its focus back to the big profits that companies keep producing. Stocks got a boost after oil prices gave back much of their big jumps from Monday, and Brent crude fell 4%. The S&P 500 rose 0.8% to 7,259. The Dow rose 0.7% to 49,298, while the Nasdaq rose 1% to 25,326. To the weather forecast, mainly cloudy, slightly cooler, one or two rain patches this morning. There'll be bright periods later with a high of about 26 degrees and moderate easterly winds. Temperatures will rise tomorrow. The weather will become unsettled on Friday, and it'll be windy and slightly cooler on Saturday. Currently at the observatory, 22 degrees, humidity 87%. News and weather, RTHK.
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0: RTHK, the news at 6 with Todd Harding. US President Donald Trump says Tehran privately wants to make a deal but is too proud to surrender, saying the Iranians should wave the white flag. Speaking to reporters in the Oval Office, he also accused Tehran of playing games.
1: I can say this, Iran wants to make a deal. What I don't like about Iran is they'll talk to me with such great respect, and then they'll go on television, they'll say, we did not speak to the president. We did not. I just spoke to. We did not speak to the president. So they play games. But let me just tell you, they want to make a deal.
0: Meanwhile, Iran's military has denied launching any attacks on the United Arab Emirates over the past days. The UAE had accused Tehran of sending drone and missile barrages. U.S. Secretary of State Marco Rubio says the timing of his upcoming visit to the Vatican is not tied to a rift between U.S. President Donald Trump and Pope Leo, who has criticized the U.S.-Israeli war against Iran. The Secretary of State is due to meet with the Pope on Thursday.
2: It's a trip we had planned from before, and obviously we had some stuff that happened. And no, look, there's a lot to talk about with the Vatican. I'll give you one example. The Pope just returned from a trip to Africa, where the church is growing very vibrantly. And we have shared concerns about religious freedom, freedom in different parts of the world. We'd love to talk to them about that. The topic of Cuba, you know, we gave Cuba $6 million of humanitarian aid, but obviously they won't let us distribute it. We distributed it through the church.
0: Hong Kong's economy has posted its strongest growth in nearly 5 years. First quarter GDP rose 5.9% on the year due to strong exports and private and government expenditure. Joseph Chan is an associate professor at the University of Hong Kong Business School.
3: This comprehensive recovery is further bolstered by what I call the wealth effect, where the rebound in the stock and residential property markets really help boost the consumer confidence. Also, if we look at the results of the government's talent and innovation policies, they are starting to materialize. And also, we can see that the policy to deeply integrate Hong Kong into the national strategy of bringing in investment and going global markets, it is actually getting the fruitful outcome.
0: Media reports out of Japan say a Hong Kong man has died while climbing the Japanese Alps. His companion was rescued. Elvis Yu has more.
4: The pair called for help on Sunday while they were climbing the Heath Mountains on Honshu and caught in severe weather. Japanese media reported that a helicopter located them on Tuesday. A 30-year-old man is said to be conscious when he was airlifted to the hospital, but his companion, identified as a 22-year-old Hong Kong man living in Tokyo, was pronounced dead shortly after being found.
0: The World Health Organization says there may be human-to-human transmission among close contacts on board a cruise ship hit by an outbreak of hantavirus, which has claimed 3 lives. 3 more suspected cases remain on board the ship, which is moored off the coast of Cape Verde. Maria Bonkerkova is a senior WHO official.
5: We do believe that there may be some human-to-human transmission that's happening among the really close contacts, the husband and wife, people who've shared.

0: cabins, et cetera. So again, our assumption is that has happened, and that's why we are operating and working with the ship to make sure that anyone who is symptomatic, you know, anyone caring for patients is wearing full personal protective equipment. Based on the current information and what we know about previous outbreaks, WHO assesses the overall risk to the public as low.
1: The WHO says it's working on the assumption that the initial cases, a Dutch couple who joined the ship in Argentina, were infected before joining the cruise. The US stock market has rallied to more records after an easing of oil prices let Wall Street turn its focus back to the big profits that companies keep producing. Stocks got a boost after oil prices gave back much of their big jumps from Monday and Brent crude fell 4%. The S&P 500 rose 0.8% to 7,259. The Dow rose 0.7% to 49,298, while the Nasdaq rose 1% to 25,326. To sports and football, Bukayo Saka scored the only goal of the game as Arsenal beat Atletico Madrid 1-0 to progress to the Champions League final. Arsenal, who secured a 2-1 semi-final aggregate victory, will face either title holders Paris Saint-Germain or Bayern Munich later this month in Budapest. And the weather forecast, it'll be mainly cloudy, slightly cooler with one or two rain patches this morning. Bright periods later on, a high of about 26 degrees and moderate easterly winds. Temperatures will rise tomorrow, the weather will become unsettled on Friday, and it'll be windy and slightly cooler on Saturday. Currently at the observatory, 22 degrees Celsius, humidity at 87%. News and weather, RTHK.

0: firing practice will be carried out at the Seng Wai and Tai Ling range in Fanling today from 8 a.m. to 9 p.m. During daytime practice, red flags will be hung at proper places around the firing range. During night practice, red lights will be hung along the boundary of the range. For safety reasons, members of the public are warned to refrain from entering the firing areas within the period of firing.
1: Early stage colorectal cancer doesn't cause any symptoms. However, screening can achieve early detection. The Colorectal Cancer Screening Program subsidizes Hong Kong residents aged 50 to 75 who don't have symptoms to get screened. It can be free. Remember to get screened every 2 years after being tested.

0: Good morning and welcome to RTHK's Hong Kong Today. I'm Ben Chang.
1: And I'm Peter Caveos. Coming up, Hong Kong's economy posts its strongest quarterly growth in nearly 5 years on the back of strong exports as well as higher private and government spending.
0: At the UN, the Security Council discusses a US and Bahrain-backed draft resolution to sanction Iran over the Strait of Hormuz as Tehran denies launching fresh attacks on the United Arab Emirates.
1: The World Health Organization says it suspects a rodent-borne virus was transmitted between humans on a luxury cruise ship in the Atlantic.
0: And in sports, Arsenal reached the final of the UEFA Champions League after a 2-1 semi-final aggregate victory over Atletico.
1: The local economy has posted its strongest quarterly growth in nearly 5 years. Between January and March, gross domestic product rose 5.9% from a year ago. The growth came on the back of strong exports as well as higher private and government spending. Commenting on the figures, Joseph Chan, associate professor at the University of Hong Kong's Business School, said the expansion indicates that Hong Kong's economy is enjoying a comprehensive recovery. He spoke to Chloe Fung.
2: I would say the figures are better than my expectation. I would even say that this is what I call a comprehensive recovery brought by multiple favorable factors. And when we look at the numbers, Hong Kong's GDP growth has really reached a five-year high, driven by a combination of exports, consumption, and I will add in the tourism. So this comprehensive recovery is further bolstered by what I call the wealth effect, where the rebound in the stock and residential property markets really help boost the consumer confidence. Also, if we look at the results of the government's talent and innovation policies, they are starting to materialize. And also, we can see that the policy to deeply integrate Hong Kong into the national strategy of bringing in investment and growing global markets, it is actually getting the fruitful outcome. If we look at the local side, so there's a sustained recovery in the local retail and consumption. So retail and dining have benefited from the income growth. Mm. Or adding to the policy support, it is actually developing really a very positive and I would say both a feel-good and also solid contribution to the figures.
3: Mm, like the go global, you know, trend, and also regarding the booming IPO activities as well. But you talked about a lot of the positive factors. What are the areas that are also concerning you the most at the moment as well?
2: And I would say there are two things. And on one hand, of course, we are saying that it seems like the retail and dining by local residents has really going and continued the upward trend. Mm. But actually, there has been a lot talking about the concern about the northbound shopping and dining, putting pressure on the local economy. But I would say it simultaneously forces the Hong Kong operators to rethink how to optimize their business quality and uniqueness.
3: Mm.
2: But if we

0: look at actually in the macro economy and actually a wider perspective, one thing that we really need to be aware of is that it is not just about the Iran war. And because actually when we look at US and Iran are suffering economic impact, and I would say that couldn't sustain for either side for too long time. But still, if persistently high oil prices, that will drag down the GDP growth. Mm. Although Hong Kong, we can say that it is service-oriented, and imported inflation still could suppress the consumption and investment. And when we look at what's happening in the whole world, geopolitical tensions, ongoing war in Middle East and between Russia and Ukraine, U.S.-China trade frictions, and potentially unfriendly global trade policies before the U.S. midterm elections, that may all actually slow down the export growth.
1: Right. So these are the risks as well. So looking ahead, how would you assess about the city's economic outlook in the second quarter, especially now we also have the prolonged war in the Middle East? And maybe also tell about your thoughts regarding the city's inflationary risks as well.
0: Mm-hmm. If we are looking at actually the whole coming 1 year and also the inflation risk, there is definitely a moderate upside risk to the inflation. And I would say these are all driven mainly by the important factors, oil and food. But actually the probability of the inflation running out of control should remain low. Because actually when we look at the three pressure points, oil, food, rents, they are all building up, making it likely that the full year inflation could moderately exceed the earlier forecast. But of course, when we are talking about the fuel, the government is actually rolling out a policy that would be helping. But that wouldn't cover all the rising costs. Mm. So in the end, we still need to look at how Hong Kong and Chinese mainland can actually interact more. Like when we are talking about the fuel and gas price, and some of the drivers, they will actually drive to Chinese mainland to actually do the refueling. And then also the good thing is that China has been acting as the buffer for Hong Kong. So that is why I always say the growth in some way, it is to be positive, but there's the still moderate risk of inflation.
2: Media reports out of Japan say a Hong Kong man has died while climbing the Japanese Alps. His companion was rescued. Elvis Yu has a story.
3: The pair called for help on Sunday while they were climbing the Heath Mountains on Honshu and caught in severe weather. Japanese media reported that a helicopter located them on Tuesday. A 30-year-old man is said to be conscious when he was airlifted to hospital, but his companion, identified as a 22-year-old Hong Kong man living in Tokyo, was pronounced dead shortly after being found. The Hong Kong Immigration Department said it had contacted the office of the Commissioner of the Ministry of Foreign Affairs in the SAR and the Chinese Consulate General in Nagoya after receiving requests for help. The department says it will provide all possible assistance to the victims' families.
4: Elvis Yu. Chief Executive John Lee says Hong Kong can turn challenges posed by the global energy disruption in the Middle East into green opportunities. He pointed to the case of the city working with Dongguan to set up a biofuel base. Chloe Fung has details.
1: A sustainable aviation fuel base is to be set up in Dongguan by EcoCeres, a Hong Kong-based biofuel producer that uses advanced technology to turn waste cooking oil into globally certified sustainable aviation fuel. The firm has signed a memorandum of understanding with the Dongguan government to build a sustainable aviation fuel value chain. Speaking at the signing ceremony, Chief Executive Zhang Li noted that the collaboration between Hong Kong and Dongguan marked a real milestone. He said the biofuel base, the first in the Greater Bay Area, will support the country's move to reach its carbon reduction goals.
5: Traditional aviation fuel carries a heavy carbon footprint. Sustainable aviation fuel, SAF, cuts life cycle emissions by more than 80%. That is a substantial step towards greener aviation. Hong Kong brings global finance, professional services, and research capabilities. Dongguan brings mature chemical industry parks, logistics, and a steady supply of used cooking oil, the essential raw material for SAF. Together, we form a powerful combination.
1: Li also noted that the establishment of the new base is in line with the country's 15th five-year plan, which stresses the acceleration of a comprehensive green transition in the economy and society, while promoting low-carbon transport.
5: The world faces energy disruptions, but Hong Kong, under one country, two systems, enjoys a unique advantage: strong support from the motherland and close connection to the world. We can turn green challenges into green opportunities.
1: Dongguan Municipal Committee Party Secretary Wei Hao said the two cities can cooperate further, noting their earlier collaboration on the world's first sea-land-air multimodal transportation project. Peter Li, chairman of Tongas, which established EcoCeres, noted that green energy has gained prominence in a volatile global environment, making the reduction of carbon emissions in the aviation industry inevitable. EcoCeres co-chairman Alan Chan said Dongguan's population of over 10 million could offer a significant supply of waste cooking oil. He added that the company plans to invest over $10 billion in the Greater Bay Area in the next 5 to 10 years to collect biomass waste from the GBA, refine it in Dongguan, and trade it in Hong Kong.
2: Chloe Fong. Two lawmakers have come out in support of the government's plan to require operators of claw and pinball machines to obtain licenses. This comes amid concerns that some people spend too much time on such machines, some of which even offer mobile phones as prizes. Elvis Yu has the details.
3: Officials said machine operators will be required to apply for prize-based amusement licenses under gambling laws. They also want internet cafes to obtain licenses instead of simply following a voluntary code of practice. Union's Bill Tang, who heads the Legislative Council's panel on Home Affairs, Culture and Sports, said the move should help tackle addiction problems, especially among young people. He said some claw machines offer mobile phones, which cost more than the $300 cap for other types of games requiring licenses. Tang looked at the concerns about people spending hours each day on the machines. He backed the idea of regulating individual machines rather than the premises they are located in, saying machines in one shop could belong to different individuals.
6: Such proposal fits today's situation. We can go into so many shopping malls. There are machines in some empty shop or even some new style. The restaurant operator install some claw machine to attract the kid and make the parents go in to consume the restaurants.
3: DAB lawmaker Vincent Chang, meanwhile, agreed that the new regulations should not be so tight as to stifle operators. He says many shopping malls now feature claw and pinball machines to try to boost their business, so there's a need to consider how the new laws may affect them. The electrical panel is still to discuss the matter next Monday.
4: A 12-year-old Form 1 student has been arrested on suspicion of attempting to make explosives. This came after authorities were alerted on Monday to a video shared on social media purportedly showing someone manufacturing explosives. Police say there were no injuries or damage. The youngster was apprehended in Chung Kwan O and detained for investigation. Once again, Elvis Yu reports.
3: Officers from the Explosive Ordnance Disposal Bureau said they also seized chemical substances suspected to be explosive residue. Acting Chief Inspector Choi Teng Guang said the 12-year-old could have harmed the public.
7: While the experiment was conducted under a bridge, the site was right next to a public resting area and a jogging trail. The arrestee was not wearing any protective clothing. He ignored his own safety and that of others by carrying out explosive experiment in a public space.
3: Officers said their investigation will focus on the 12-year-old's intentions, the source of the chemicals, and whether other individuals were involved.
2: Elvis Yu. Lawmakers have expressed support for the government's plans to amend fire safety laws following the deadly Taipo blaze. Officials have proposed tougher penalties for violations, such as shutting down fire safety devices without approval. Replying to questions from lawmakers, Security Chief Chris Tang said nighttime maintenance of fire safety systems will need prior approval, unlike daytime repairs, which involve lower risks. He spoke through an interpreter.
8: It is because during the daytime it is a shutdown for a short period of time for maintenance. Very often there will be the staff of the contractors on hand in the daytime, and also the guards or watchmen would also be present. And

0: the residents would know of the maintenance, so the risk therein would be lower. We want to balance the risks, and daytime risk is low.
1: A giant explosion at a fireworks factory in central China has killed 26 people and injured 61. Monday's blast prompted President Xi Jinping to call for all-out efforts to find people still missing and to save the injured. Nazvi Karim has the story.
2: Xinhua News Agency reported the explosion occurred at the Liuyang Huasheng Fireworks Manufacturing and Display Company in Hunan Province. Videos on social media showed continuous explosions accompanied by a vast cloud of smoke rising high into the air in a rural area surrounded by mountains. Drone footage from CCTV taken a day later showed smoldering debris located where buildings had stood, with rescue workers and excavators scouring the rubble. Smoke continued to rise from some buildings left standing, many of them with their roofs blown off. According to Xinhua, authorities had sent experts to guide rescue efforts, while more than 480 rescuers had been urgently dispatched to the site for search and rescue operations. As the explosion site is located near two black powder warehouses, the rescuers have evacuated nearby residents and set up a buffer zone to prevent a secondary incident. Xinhua also reported that police have apprehended the company's management while investigations in the cause of the accident continue. President Xi Jinping has ordered authorities to launch a prompt investigation into the blast and handle the aftermath properly, stressing that those responsible must be held accountable. He said authorities across regions and departments must draw profound lessons from the accident and reinforce responsibility for workplace safety. The president ordered strengthened risk screening and hazard control in key sectors, enhanced public safety management, and efforts to safeguard people's lives and property. Premier Li Qiang also called for efforts to strengthen workplace safety in key industries and sectors and resolutely prevent the occurrence of major accidents. Liuyang is a major fireworks hub, producing around 60% of the fireworks sold in China and 70% of those exported.
1: Chen Bojiang, mayor of the Hunan provincial capital of Changsha, expressed his condolences and apologized to the families of the victims, affected residents, and the public. At a press conference, he also expressed deep grief and remorse.
3: The time is now 6:45. You're listening to Hong Kong Today. Still to come, the latest sports and business news. But first, Iran says it has not carried out attacks against the UAE in recent days, but has warned of a crushing response if any action is carried out by the Gulf country against Iran. The UAE said it was subject to a second day of missile and drone attacks from Iran. At the United Nations, the Security Council was discussing a US and Bahrain-backed draft resolution to sanction Iran if it does not open the Strait of Hormuz. Jamie Clark reports.
4: Project Freedom is defensive in nature.
5: US Defense Secretary Pete Hegseth on Tuesday said that a US operation to take control of the Strait of Hormuz was temporary and that a four-week-old truce wasn't over. The comments came after Iran fired missiles at US ships on Monday, and the US military said it had destroyed six Iranian small boats. Iran was also accused of attacking the UAE, a key regional ally of Washington, with missiles and drones. Hegseth told a press conference, quote, "We're not looking for a fight."
4: To our partners, allies, and the rest of the world, this is a temporary mission for us. As I've said before, the world needs this waterway a lot more than we do. At the appropriate time and soon, we will hand responsibility back to you.
5: Shortly after Hegseth spoke on Tuesday, the UAE's defense ministry said its air defenses were again dealing with missile and drone attacks coming from Iran. Iran's Joint Military Command said its armed forces hadn't carried out any missile or drone operations against the UAE in recent days. Elsewhere on Tuesday, United Nations Security Council members began talks on a US and Bahrain-backed draft resolution that could lead to sanctions against Iran and potentially authorize force if Tehran fails to halt attacks and threats to commercial shipping in the Strait of Hormuz. The US diplomatic push at the UN is in stark contrast to recent months, during which it's largely acted outside the UN framework. Washington has also circulated a proposal to partners for a new multinational maritime coalition, the Maritime Freedom Construct, aimed at establishing a post-conflict security architecture for the Middle East and reopening the strait once conditions stabilise. An earlier Bahraini resolution that was backed by the United States and appeared to open a path to legitimise its military action against Iran failed after Russia and China blocked it.
1: That was Jamie Clark. The recent decision by the United Arab Emirates to leave OPEC has been seen as a blow to the oil-producing group's ability to control prices. But a

0: Hakeem Cherney, professor at the Department of Logistics and Maritime Studies at Hong Kong Polytechnical University, told RTHK's Backchat program that a weaker OPEC can only benefit oil buyers.
1: Overall, the oil-producing countries are benefiting from the cartel because they all benefit from the cartel discipline, from oil restriction, because that keeps the oil prices at the higher at higher levels. And so overall, I think actually if you my prediction would be that in the future, UAE may actually be returning because ultimately they are benefiting from the cartel. They all benefit from it because because cartels help maintain the higher prices. Korea, Japan, all the Asian countries, they are demanding the oil. They need right. the oil. And they, of course, benefit. If this OPEC cartel would disappear, that would be a good thing for all others. It's not good for the oil-producing countries, right? Because the oil prices would be dropping. That doesn't necessarily mean that the oil prices would go very low. But, of course, there would be sort of downward pressure on the oil prices. So for us, that's good. You know, we don't like the OPEC. For us, it's good, right?
2: U.S. President Donald Trump has renewed his criticism of Pope Leo, potentially complicating a fence-mending visit that Secretary of State Marco Rubio plans to make this week to the Vatican. In an interview with conservative commentator Hewitt, Trump said the pontiff is helping Iran and also making the world less safe with his comments about the importance of not treating immigrants with disrespect. Speaking in Castel Gandolfo in Italy, Pope Leo said Rubio's visit was not related to today's issues, though he maintains the church's stance on advancing diplomacy was not wasting money on destructive weapons.
3: Self-defense has traditionally always been allowed by the church. So to talk about just war today, it's a very complex problem, and we have to analyze it on many levels. But ever since the entrance into the nuclear age, the whole concept of war has to be reevaluated in terms today. And I always believe that it's much better to enter into dialogue than to look for arms and to support the arms industry, which gains billions and billions of dollars each year, instead of sitting down at the table, solving our problems, and using money to solve humanitarian issues, hunger in the world, etc. Thank you very much.
0: The World Health Organization says it suspects some rare human-to-human transmission took place on board a luxury cruise ship, which has been hit by 7 confirmed suspected hantavirus cases. As Jamie Clark reports, the UN Health Agency has reiterated that the risk to the wider public is low.
4: The initial patients, the initial case.
5: Maria van Kerkhove, the Director of Epidemic and Pandemic Preparedness and Prevention at the World Health Organization, or WHO, spoke to reporters in Geneva on Tuesday. She said the agency's working assumption was that the hantavirus on the MV Hondius is the Andes virus, which spreads in South America, including Argentina, and that testing is underway. The Hondius left southern Argentina in March. She added that the WHO also currently believed that the first people who got sick were infected before boarding the ship.
4: We do believe that there may be some human-to-human transmission that's happening among the really close contacts, the husband and wife, people who've shared cabins, etc. But just, again, contextually, hantaviruses don't typically transmit that way. It's really a rodent infection.
5: The WHO said it had been informed that there were no rats on board the ship and that it'll look at all the different types of contact people had. The agency said the focus now was to evacuate 2 sick passengers and then for the ship, currently held in the Atlantic near Cape Verde, to continue to the Canary Islands. A Dutch couple and a German national have died so far, while a British national was evacuated from the ship and is in intensive care in South Africa, officials said. 2 crew members require urgent medical care, the Dutch-flagged MV Hondius ship's operator, Oceanwide Expeditions, said. Another person on board with a suspected case has only reported a mild fever.
2: Jamie Clark. The brightest stars in Hollywood, music, sports, and style have hit the red carpet for the Met Gala, the Manhattan charity ball that doubles as fashion's biggest

0: night. Natalie Cheng reports.
1: Celebrities including Puerto Rican superstar Bad Bunny, supermodel Heidi Klum, and singer Katy Perry walked the carpet at the Met Gala, many of them unrecognizable. Leaning heavily into this year's theme of costume art, Bad Bunny was dressed up as an elderly man, Klum was draped in a Statue of Liberty costume, and Perry went incognito in a silver mask. Pop icon Beyoncé was among the most notable appearances of the night, returning to the Met Gala for the first time in 10 years as one of its co-chairs. The annual fundraiser for the Metropolitan Museum of Art's Costume Institute has become known for its extravagant fashion and high-profile guests. This year, however, it drew protests against billionaire Amazon founder Jeff Bezos, who sponsored the event for the first time. He and his wife made a donation reported by media outlets at $10 million and were named honorary chairs. And in typical fashion, singer and fashion powerhouse Rihanna shut down the carpet as the final guest to arrive, dressed in a metallic jewel and crusted cocoon-like dress. She told reporters on the carpet,
2: "I'm feeling sad and cute.
1: The Met Gala was first organized in 1948 and for decades was reserved for New York high society until Vogue magazine's global editorial director Anna Wintour transformed the party into a high-profile catwalk for the rich and famous in the 1990s. The gala this year raised a record $42 million.
3: In finance news now, HSBC has reported an unexpected $400 million loss linked to a fraud case in Britain, causing it to slightly undershoot first quarter profit estimates. Marcus Lum tells us more.
4: The banking giant posted a pre-tax profit of $9.4 billion for January to March, down 1% from a year earlier. Expected credit loss surged by $400 million to $1.3 billion. Due to the fraud exposure at its UK investment bank. The impact of the US-Israel attacks on Iran and the deteriorating economic outlook also played a part. The bank described its loss in Britain as coming from fraud-related secondary securitization exposure with a financial sponsor in the UK. It did not identify the company involved. HSBC said it has a total of $3 billion in exposure to such securitization financing, which it described as lending backed by portfolios of receivables such as mortgages, consumer loans, and auto loans.
3: HSBC shares fell by 5.2% yesterday to close at $136 in Hong Kong.
0: And in just a moment, we'll have the latest sports news with Carlos Escueta.
5: Mature persons have rich experience in work and life. 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Through a friendly working environment and proper training, we can promote employment of mature persons.

0: Good morning, Sports News Now. With me, I'm Carlos Escueta. Football Up First and Arsenal are back in the Champions League final for the first time in 20 years. A first-half strike from Bukayo Saka was enough to secure a 2-1 semi-final aggregate victory over Atletico Madrid. And as Todd Harding tells us, the Gunners await either holders Paris Saint-Germain or Bayern Munich, who face off in the other last four fixture tomorrow morning Hong Kong time.
1: 1 week after Arsenal and Atletico played out a one-all draw in Madrid, the two sides met again, this time in London, with everything to play for. Both sides wasted no time going on the offensive at Emirates Stadium, with the host nearly caught on the counter in a frenetic start when Julian Alvarez dragged a shot wide of the post from inside the box. Arsenal eventually settled in, delivering a dominant spell that culminated in the only goal of the match just before half-time. Leandro Trossard's 44th-minute attempt was saved by Atletico keeper Jan Oblak, but Bukayo Saka was there to tap home the rebound. Neither side found the net again the rest of the way, as home fans draped in red erupted into a roiling Red Sea of celebration at the final.

0: Wang, ranked 122 in the world, entered the tournament in Wuxi off the back of his victory in the final of the Jiangxi Open over the weekend, where he made history by becoming the first player from the SAR to win an ATP Challenger title. And that is your look at sport.
1: Thanks, Carlos. And the weather forecast for today, mainly cloudy, slightly cooler with one or two light rain patches this morning, bright periods during the day with highs of around 26 degrees. Winds will be moderate easterly, occasionally fresh offshore. Looking ahead, temperatures will rise tomorrow and the weather will become unsettled on Friday. It's going to be windy and slightly cooler on Saturday. Right now at the observatory, 22 degrees Celsius, with the relative humidity standing at 87%.

0: RTHK, the news at 7 with Robert Camp. US President Donald Trump says Tehran privately wants to make a deal, but is too proud to surrender, saying the Iranians should wave the white flag. Speaking to reporters in the Oval Office, he also accused Tehran of playing games.
1: I can say this, Iran wants to make a deal. What I don't like about Iran is they'll talk to me with such great respect, and then they'll go on television, they'll say, we did not speak to the president. We did not. I just spoke to. We did not speak to the president. So they play games. But let me just tell you, they want to make a deal.
0: Meanwhile, Iran's military has denied launching any attacks on the United Arab Emirates over the past days. The UAE had accused Tehran of sending drone and missile barrages. UN Security Council members have begun close talks on a text the US drafted along with Saudi Arabia, the UAE, Kuwait and Qatar on the Strait of Hormuz. If it were to pass, it could lead to sanctions against Iran and potentially authorise force if Tehran fails to halt attacks and threats to commercial shipping. Taking questions from reporters, UN spokesman Stefan Dujarric called for an open Hormuz.
2: About the demining effort in the area, if it happens, because it's now under discussion in the Security Council, as you may know. So what's the entity in the UN that should take care of any demining
3: it's not for me to comment on draft resolutions before I've seen. I don't think it calls on a UN entity to be involved in demining. We don't. So that's not my read of the resolution. Obviously, we want to see this international waterway open safely, and a restoration of the freedom of navigation that is so critical to the world.
0: Iran's Revolutionary Guards have warned that they would respond firmly to any ships that diverge from Tehran's approved route through the Strait of Hormuz. U.S. Secretary of State Marco Rubio says the timing of his upcoming visit to the Vatican is not tied to a rift between U.S. President Donald Trump and Pope Leo, who has criticized the U.S. Israeli war against Iran. Secretary of State is due to meet with the Pope on Thursday.
4: It's a trip we had planned from before, and obviously we had some stuff that happened. And no, look, there's a lot to talk about with the Vatican. I'll give you one example. The Pope just returned from a trip to Africa, where the church is growing very vibrantly. And we have shared concerns about religious freedom, freedom in different parts of the world. We'd love to talk to them about that. The topic of Cuba, you know, we gave Cuba $6 million of humanitarian aid, but obviously they won't let us distribute it. We distributed it through the church.
0: Media reports from Japan say a Hong Kong man has died while climbing the Japanese Alps. His companion was rescued. RVCU has more.
5: The pair called for help on Sunday while they were climbing the Heath Mountains on Honshu and caught in severe weather. Japanese media reported that a helicopter located them on Tuesday. A 30-year-old man is said to be conscious when he was airlifted to the hospital, but his companion, identified as a 22-year-old Hong Kong man living in Tokyo, was pronounced dead shortly after being found.
0: Lawmakers have been debating the government's plan to amend fire safety laws following the deadly Taipo blaze. Officials want tougher penalties for violations such as shutting down fire safety devices without approval. Replying to questions, Security Chief Chris Tang said nighttime maintenance of fire safety systems will need prior approval, unlike daytime repairs, which involve lower risk. He spoke to an interpreter.

0: It is because during the daytime it is a shutdown for a short period of time for maintenance. Very often there will be the staff of the contractors on hand in the daytime, and also the guards or watchmen would also be present, and the residents would know of the maintenance, so the risk therein would be lower. We want to balance the risks, and daytime risk is low.
1: Well, the health organisation says there may be human-to-human transmission among close contacts on board a cruise ship hit by an outbreak of hantavirus, which has claimed 3 lives. 3 more suspected cases remain on board the ship, which is moored off the coast of Cape Verde. Maria van Kerkhove is a senior WHO official.
2: We do believe that there may be some human-to-human transmission that's happening among the really close contacts, the husband and wife, people who've shared cabins, etc. So, again, our assumption is that has happened, and that's why we are operating and working with the ship to make sure that anyone who is symptomatic, you know, anyone caring for patients is wearing full personal protective equipment. Based on the current information and what we know about previous outbreaks, WHO assesses the overall risk to the public as low.
1: The News Smart HK.
3: Thanks to Robert Kemp in our newsroom. You're listening to Hong Kong Today with Ben Che and me, Peter Caveos. In the news today, Hong Kong posted a robust growth of 5.9% in the first quarter compared to a year ago, with one academic describing it as a comprehensive recovery.
4: A 12-year-old Form 1 student was arrested on suspicion of attempting to make explosives after the process was shared on social media.
3: And the World Health Organization says the outbreak of the hantavirus aboard a cruise ship where 3 people have died may have been transmitted between humans.
4: The Hong Kong economy has posted its strongest growth in nearly 5 years. According to advanced estimates released by the government, first quarter GDP growth rose a robust 5.9% from a year ago, due in part to strong exports and higher private and government consumption expenditure. Joseph Chan, an associate professor at the University of Hong Kong Business School, said the figures show the economy is undergoing a comprehensive recovery.
5: This comprehensive recovery is further bolstered by what I call the wealth effect, where the rebound in the stock and residential property markets really help boost the consumer confidence. Also, if we look at the results of the government's talent and innovation policies, they are starting to materialize. And also, we can see that the policy to deeply integrate Hong Kong into the national strategy of bringing in investment and growing global markets, it is actually getting the fruitful outcome.
3: A government spokesperson says the economic outlook remains positive thanks to strong global demand for AI-related electronics, sustained growth in visitor arrivals, and robust cross-boundary financial activities. Gary Ng, senior economist at French investment bank Natixis, says, however, that growth could slow from the second quarter given uncertainties arising from the conflict in the Middle East that's weighing on global inflation as well as interest rates.
6: It's really about the energy security issue that if you look at the situation around the world right now, most governments are actually finding ways to secure a supply and subsidize consumer. So for now, inflation hasn't really shot up that much that can actually affect the central bank's decision for now. But there's, of course, a limit in doing that. And we already see some countries in Asia with a higher inflation number being announced. So if that actually continue, if inflation and interest rate go up, then I think this can be a risk that Hong Kong may eventually face sometime in Q3. So yeah, in Q2, I guess, because of this strong AI momentum, then Hong Kong's economy will still be rather stable with some deceleration from Q1.
4: Chief Executive John Lee says Hong Kong can turn challenges posed by the global energy disruption into green opportunities. He made the remarks while announcing that the government is working with counterparts in Dongguan to set up a sustainable aviation fuel base there. Hong Kong-based biofuel producer EcoCeres will build the first complete production chain in the Greater Bay Area. Lee was speaking at a signing ceremony.
7: Traditional aviation fuel carries a heavy carbon footprint. Sustainable aviation fuel, SAF, cuts life cycle emissions by more than 80%. That is a substantial step towards greener aviation. Hong Kong brings global

0: for finance, professional services, and research capabilities. Dongguan brings mature chemical industry parks, logistics, and a steady supply of used cooking oil, the essential raw material for SAF. Together, we form a powerful combination.
1: EcoCeres, set up by TownGas, turns waste cooking oil into internationally certified sustainable aviation fuel.
2: Federation of Trade Unions lawmaker Bill Tang says he supports the government's plan to require operators of claw and pinball machines to obtain licenses. According to officials, machine operators would be required to apply for a prize-based amusement license under Hong Kong's gambling legislation. Tang, who heads LegCo's panel on home affairs, culture and sports, says to make it easier to identify those responsible, it is the right idea to regulate individual machines rather than the premises where they are located. He spoke to Damon Pang.
3: According to the present proposal, it adds the regulation that makes the consumer to know which machine is under regulation and join the game under the protection of the law.
4: Do you see that there are some addiction cases currently without the regulation? And how can federal regulation help with such cases?
3: Some cases exist, arouse our concern because the government's funding for center to help the people adapt to the gambling problem. And in some cases, adapt to the crime scene, and mainly youngsters, and then they consume so much money. It's over 100,000. It takes their time. Actually, it is irrational. It's abnormal. So some case arouse our concern, arouse the parents group, even the education group's concern. Really want the government do something, include at least to regulate the car machine or pinball machine operators and make the game, make the machine under the regulation and protection of law.
4: The government is proposing to regulate the claw machines through individual machines instead of by way of the premises where they are located. Do you find this to be appropriate?
3: I mean, it is a parallel regulation, not only to the premises, but also to the individual machine. Actually, such proposal fits today's situation. We can go into so many shopping malls, there are machines in some empty shop or even some new style. The restaurant operator install some crowd machine to attract the kid and make the parents go in to consume the restaurant. So really need to regulate the operator, the individual crowd machine, even the main business. Is other business, but because the situation is at the same time, they will install some machine in their shop, in their restaurant, or even some playgroup center. So such a suggest is really fit today's situation.
4: In terms of internet cafes, one of the government's proposal to regulate them is to ban them from providing accommodation services. Do you think that this is necessary, and why is that?
3: If such situation become more and more common, it need regulate. It need to do more policy. We can observe so many internet bar, they operate in the old building, maybe the second floor or some building, and such building is quite old. So for the safety risk, maybe fire or other risk, hygiene risk, is not good. The consumer in internet bar see it to be a sleeping place, a place for accommodation. We should not encourage to do it. I suggest the government makes tailor-made regulated format into the internet bar and refer to 20 years ago, there's a voluntary guideline for the internet bar. The government can take reference of this voluntary guideline from voluntary to compulsory. Maybe it's easy to add to the regulation.
1: Researchers at the University of Hong Kong say they have developed the world's first nano-powder nasal spray, which can be used

0: as an emergency treatment for people who get a stroke. Ischemic stroke, caused by a blocked main artery, is the most common type of stroke, and the spray can be administered before arriving at hospital. Associate Professor Aviva Chow from the university's Department of Pharmacology and Pharmacy expects a fast-track approval for the treatment.
1: Ischemic stroke is a major disease in global setting. So normally when, let's say, FDA, EMA, for some of the major diseases, they will have a global impact, for example, like COVID, for example, cancer. So their approval process normally will be faster because that will be very helpful to the patient. They receive early treatment.
2: A 12-year-old Form 1 student has been arrested on suspicion of attempting to make explosives. Police say they were alerted after a video about the process was shared on social media. The suspect was apprehended in Chongqing yesterday. Officers from the Explosive Ordnance Disposal Bureau also seized chemical substances suspected to be explosive residue. Here's Acting Chief Inspector Choi Ting Kwong.
3: While the experiment was conducted under a bridge, the site was right next to a public resting area and a jogging trail. The arrestee was not wearing any protective clothing. He ignored his own safety and that of others by carrying out explosive experiment in a public space.
0: The time is now 7:15. You're listening to Hong Kong Today. Last week, Britain declared an attack on two Jewish men in London as a terrorist incident. The suspect is 45-year-old Essa Suleiman, a British national born in Somalia. What was not given as much media publicity was the fact that Suleiman had earlier attacked another man, Ismail Hussein. He was charged with three counts of attempted murder. Our UK correspondent Gavin Gray told Nazvi Karim that Suleiman knew the person he attacked in the first stabbing.
4: Well, originally, the stabbing earlier in the day in South London, so right at the other side of London in Southwark, got very little publicity, in that all the publicity was concerning the stabbing in Golders Green in North London of the two Jewish men. It was only later, as it became clear that the suspect was also a suspect in a stabbing earlier, a couple of hours earlier, on the other side of London, that we began to get some more information. And it's said there that suspect, a 45-year-old Essa Suleiman, attempted to murder a man called Ismail Hussein with a knife at Hussein's flat or apartment in South London earlier that same day. The pair had known each other for around 20 years, and this has been added, as it were, to the charge sheet now that Essa Suleiman faces, but he also faces a charge of possessing a knife in a public place in Golders Green. And although that attempted murder is obviously a very, very serious charge, it's believed that Ismail Hussein's injuries were nowhere near as bad. I think the other big factor in this, of course, is that we did have quite extensive street CCTV, closed-circuit television, that showed the attack on the two Jewish men north of London. But certainly, yeah, more details coming about this attack earlier in the day.
5: But did the fact that the first person stabbed was not Jewish but Muslim give this attack a whole different look?
4: Yes, it certainly, I think, is something that many people had labelled this as just an anti-Semitic attack. And quite clearly, if he had earlier in that day attempted to murder another man who was Muslim and, by the sound of it, a friend of his, somebody he had known for 20 years, that does put a very different complexion on it. Now, because this whole court process has started, we have to be slightly careful in what details we can give out. But certainly the police earlier in the investigation had suggested there were other factors in play, in that he was already known, the suspect was already known to the authorities. And that could have been a number of different reasons, of course. That could have been because he'd earlier had contact with the police. It could have been hospital admittances or indeed admittance to mental health units. So all those things come into play at that particular point.
5: Why do you think the first stabbing failed to generate as much publicity as the second two?
4: Yeah, that's a very interesting point. Certainly in the initial circumstances, all the headlines were about the stabbing of the two Jewish men in Golders Green. And really, as I said, only later did we learn that there was another stabbing that was being linked to this, to the same suspect. I think partially, because of course the media is so picture focused,

0: use of that CCTV in the streets of Golders Green was certainly more newsworthy than something that happened in somebody's apartment in South London. But that said, it's a very real point. Why didn't the attack, the attempted murder on a Muslim man, get the headlines that the attack on two Jewish men did? Well, at the moment, of course, it played into the narrative that we've had a string of attacks on either the Jewish community, members of the Jewish community, the properties belonging to the Jewish community in North London. So it played very much into that. And this is something that's been picked up as well by the Muslim Council of Great Britain. They've phrased this very carefully. It's a statement from them that says the council stands in solidarity with the Jewish community facing an abhorrent rise in anti-Semitism. At the same time, it's notable far less attention was given to the fact that the attacker recently discharged from a psychiatric unit also targeted a Muslim man. It speaks to a disparity that raises serious questions. Attempts, it says, and then carried on in the statement, attempts to frame British Muslims or all who advocate for Palestinian rights as collectively responsible for anti-Semitism are inaccurate and counterproductive. And we've seen far too many engage in reckless scapegoating. So that's a very, very interesting response to what's been going on here. Whether it'll have any effect on how things are reported, I'm not sure. But they are saying the Muslim councillor Britain continues with those who engage in collective blame are part of the problem, not part of the solution. It doesn't mention the media there, but I think the media must be in the crosshairs of that accusation.
1: That was Arnazvi Karim speaking to Gavin Gray. U.S. President Donald Trump has stressed America's warm relations with China ahead of his upcoming meeting with President Xi Jinping, which is expected to focus heavily on Iran. He was speaking at a gathering in the Oval Office.
2: I have a very good relationship with President Xi. I find him to be a tremendous guy, and we get along well, and you see how we do.
1: In recent weeks, the U.S. has urged China to intensify its diplomatic efforts to persuade Iran to open the Strait of Hormuz to international shipping. Trump and Xi will be meeting for 2 days of face-to-face talks on May the 14th and 15th in Beijing.
3: U.S. Defense Secretary Pete Hegseth says an operation by American forces to protect commercial ships in the Strait of Hormuz is temporary, and Washington is not looking for a fight with Iran. Speaking at the Pentagon, Hegseth said the world needs to do a lot more to secure the waterway.
4: Project Freedom is defensive in nature, focused in scope, and temporary in duration. American forces won't need to enter Iranian waters or airspace. It's not necessary. We're not looking for a fight. But Iran also cannot be allowed to block innocent countries and their goods from an international waterway. For too long, Iran has been harassing ships, shooting at civilian tankers from all nations, and trying to impose a tolling system. Iran's plan, a form of international extortion, is unacceptable.
1: The World Health Organization says there may be human-to-human transmission between close contacts on board a cruise ship hit by an outbreak of hantavirus, which has claimed 3 lives. Maria van Kerkhove, Director of Epidemic and Pandemic Preparedness and Prevention at the WHO, said the organization is also working with authorities regarding anyone who has left the boat.
5: We do believe that there may be some human-to-human transmission that's happening among the really close contacts, the husband and wife, people who've shared cabins, etc. So again, our assumption is that has happened, and that's why we are operating and working with the ship to make sure that anyone who is symptomatic, you know, anyone caring for patients is wearing full personal protective equipment. Based on the current information and what we know about previous outbreaks, WHO assesses the overall risk to the public as low.
1: The ship was anchored off the coast of Cape Verde near West Africa. The plan now is for the vessel to continue to the Canary Islands, where Spanish authorities will do a full disinfection and assess the risk to other passengers once 2 sick individuals on board are medically evacuated.
3: Gazans gathered to survey the damage after an Israeli airstrike hit a police station in northern Gaza today, killing a 15-year-old boy. The Hamas-run Interior Ministry said some police officers were also wounded in the attack. Nearby at Al-Shifa Hospital, the boy's family gathered to mourn him. His aunt wanted to know what he had done to deserve this.
6: He sells bread to feed his siblings. He has 15 family members to feed. He goes to sell bread so he can feed his siblings. Nobody feels for us. If we go hungry, if we die, if we are killed, nobody feels. What did this child do?

0: to deserve being hit while selling bread. Why? Why?
1: The husband of jailed Iranian Nobel Peace laureate Narges Mohammadi says his wife is at risk of dying after a heart attack. He's described the family's fears after her hospitalization for severe medical problems. Jamie Clark tells us more.
2: My goal is to achieve peace and human rights.
3: 54-year-old Narges Mohammadi won the Nobel Peace Prize in 2023 while in prison for a campaign to advance women's rights and abolish the death penalty. She suffered a heart attack last week. At a press briefing held by Mohammadi's support committee on Tuesday, Middle East Director of Reporters Without Borders, Jonathan Dagher, said the laureate was between life and death.
4: Her health has seriously deteriorated over the past few days. When we say today that she is between life and death, this is the first time such words have been used, the first time it has been said that there is a risk of death.
3: Mohammadi's family wanted to be transferred from Zanjan, where she was serving her sentence and she is now in hospital, to Tehran, where she could receive better medical care. Her husband, Taghi Rahmani, who lives in Paris, spoke to Mohammadi on Tuesday morning, he said, adding that Iranian authorities had agreed to keep her in hospital for a week.
5: The legal medicine doctor of Zanjan province says they are not able to treat her because Narges's illnesses are severe. Two of her main arteries are 100% blocked. She has a heart disease and a lung disease, and her heart needs to be monitored.
3: Rahmani said he believed the Iran war, which began with a US-Israeli attack on the Islamic Republic at the end of February, had made things worse for Mohammadi by giving the military greater control. He said security authorities were reluctant for her to return to the main Evin prison in the capital in case she was able to engage in activism there. Iran shut down most of the internet in the country in January after mass protests triggered by economic unease. Rights groups have reported ongoing executions of people involved in the unrest.
6: Jamie Clark. The U.S. stock market has rallied after an easing of oil prices let Wall Street turn its focus back to the big profits that companies keep producing. Stocks got a boost after oil prices gave back much of their big jumps from Monday, and Brent crude fell 4% to just under $110 a barrel. The S&P 500 rose 0.8% to 7,259. The Dow rose 0.7% to 49,298. While the NASDAQ rose 1% to 25,326. Brad Conger is the Chief Investment Officer at Hertel & Co.
7: A lot going forward depends on two things: the outcome, the resolution of the war, and then the continuation of the CapEx boom in AI. I think the war is being under-discounted in terms of its longevity. That means that with the Strait of Hormuz shut and the Persian Gulf oil production not able to access world markets, we are gradually strangling our energy resources so that the big determinant of the war will be oil prices.
6: And in just a moment, Carlos Escueta will be back with a roundup of sports right after this.
8: The Rural Representative Election Voter Registration Campaign has been launched. Applications for new voter registrations or changes of a registered elector's particulars should be submitted by June 16th this year. For the Resident Representative Election and the Kaifeng Representative Election, applicants must submit address proof. Eligible persons should register now. For inquiries, please call 2152-1521.
9: Good morning, Sports News Now with me. I'm Carlos Escueda. In football, Arsenal are back in the Champions League final for the first time in 20 years. A first half strike from Bukayo Saka was enough to secure a 2-1 semi-final aggregate victory over Atletico Madrid. As Todd Harding tells us, the Gunners await either holders Paris Saint-Germain or Bayern Munich, who face off in the other last four fixtures tomorrow morning, Hong Kong time.
10: 1 week after Arsenal and Atletico played out a one-all draw in Madrid, the two sides met again, this time in London, with everything to play for. Both sides wasted no time going on the offensive at Emirates Stadium, with the host nearly caught on the counter in a frenetic start when Julian Alvarez dragged a shot wide of the post from inside the box.

0: Arsenal eventually settled in, delivering a dominant spell that culminated in the only goal of the match just before half-time. Leandro Trossard's 44th-minute attempt was saved by Atletico keeper Jan Oblak, but Bukayo Saka was there to tap home the rebound. Neither side found the net again the rest of the way as home fans draped in red erupted into a roiling Red Sea of celebration at the final whistle. The 2-1 aggregate triumph sets up a clash with either holders Paris Saint-Germain or Bayern Munich, with the German side leading by a single goal after a 9-goal thriller last week.
1: And that is your look at sport.
2: Thanks, Carlos. And the weather forecast for today: mainly cloudy, slightly cooler with one or two light rain patches this morning. And there'll be bright periods during the day with highs of around 26 degrees. Winds will be moderate easterly, occasionally fresh offshore. Looking ahead, temperatures will rise tomorrow and the weather will become unsettled on Friday. It's going to be windy and slightly cooler on Saturday. Right now at the observatory, 22 degrees Celsius, the humidity 87%. And let's go to the newsroom now for a look at some other news headlines.
3: It's 7:30. I'm Robert Kemp. U.S. President Donald Trump says that he has paused the U.S. effort to guide stranded vessels out of the Strait of Hormuz to finalize an Iran deal. Announcing the decision in a social media post, the president said he was pausing the effort for a short period to give space for U.S. efforts to finalize a settlement with Iran to end the war. In the post, he said he was making the move based on the request of Pakistan and other countries. He said the U.S. blockade of the strait would remain. Speaking earlier to reporters in the Oval Office, U.S. President Donald Trump dismissed Iran's military capabilities.
4: They should wave. They're very proud. Maybe you won't see a white flag, but essentially that's already what they are. They should wave the white flag of surrender.
3: Iran's Revolutionary Guards have warned they would respond firmly to any ships that diverge from Tehran's approved route through the Strait of Hormuz. Pope Leo says he is hoping to spread the Christian message by speaking about peace, but that people are free to criticize him following the latest attack on the pontiff by U.S. President Donald Trump. Speaking on a radio show, the president said the Pope would rather talk about the fact that it's okay for Iran to have a nuclear weapon. However, Pope Leo has never said Iran should have a nuclear weapon, though he has opposed the war with Iran.
5: Self-defense has traditionally always been allowed by the church. So to talk about just war today, it's a very complex problem, and we have to analyze it on many levels. But ever since the entrance into the nuclear age, the whole concept of war has to be reevaluated.
3: Gazans have been gathering to survey the damage after an Israeli airstrike hit a police station in northern Gaza, killing a 15-year-old boy. The Interior Ministry in Gaza said some police officers were also wounded in the attack. At nearby Al-Shifa Hospital, the boy's family had gathered to mourn him, including his aunt.
6: He sells bread to feed his siblings. He has 15 family members to feed. He goes to sell bread so he can feed his siblings. Nobody feels for us. If we go hungry, if we die, if we are killed, nobody feels. What did this child do to deserve being hit while selling bread? Why? Why?
3: London's Metropolitan Police has announced the creation of a special unit to protect Jews following a spate of hate attacks. It said the new community protection team would initially comprise 100 extra officers and combine neighbourhood policing with specialist protection and counter-terrorism capabilities. The announcement came the day after police said they were probing the latest arson incident targeting Jews, this time involving a former synagogue in East London. That's the news from RTHK.
2: Thanks to Robert Kemp in our newsroom. You're listening to Hong Kong Today with me, Ben Che, and Peter Koveos. And leading the news this morning, Hong Kong's economy posts its strongest quarterly growth in nearly 5 years on the back of strong exports, as well as higher private and government spending.
7: At the UN, the Security Council discusses a draft resolution to sanction Iran over the Strait of Hormuz as Tehran denies launching fresh attacks on the UAE.
2: And the University of Hong Kong has developed the world's first nasal spray to aid stroke patients before they arrive in hospital.
7: The local economy has posted its strongest quarterly growth in nearly 5 years.

0: 5 years. Between January and March, gross domestic product rose 5.9% from a year ago. The growth came on the back of strong exports as well as higher private and government spending. Commenting on the figures, Joseph Chan, associate professor at the University of Hong Kong's Business School, said the expansion indicates that Hong Kong's economy is enjoying a comprehensive recovery. He spoke to Chloe Fung.
1: I would say the figures are better than my expectation. I would even say that this is what I call a comprehensive recovery brought by multiple favorable factors. And when we look at the numbers, Hong Kong's GDP growth has really reached a five-year high, driven by a combination of exports, consumption, and I will add in the tourism. So this comprehensive recovery is further boosted by what I call the wealth effect, where the rebound in the stock and residential property markets really help boost the consumer confidence. Also, if we look at the results of the government's talent and innovation policies, they are starting to materialize. And also, we can see that the policy to deeply integrate Hong Kong into the national strategy of bringing in investment and growing global markets, it is actually getting the fruitful outcome. If we look at the local side, so there's a sustained recovery in the local retail and consumptions. So retail and dining have benefited from the income growth, or adding to the policy support, it is actually developing really a very positive and I would say both a feel-good and also solid contribution to the figures.
2: Like the go global, you know, trend, and also regarding the booming IPO activities as well. But you talked about a lot of the positive factors. What are the areas that are also concerning you the most at the moment as well?
1: And I would say there are two things. And on one hand, of course, we are saying that it seems like the retail and dining by local residents has really going and continued the upward trend. But actually, there has been actually a lot talking about the concern about the northbound shopping and dining puts pressure on the local economy. But I would say it simultaneously forces the Hong Kong operators to rethink how to optimize their business quality and uniqueness. But if we look at actually in the macro economy and actually a wider perspective, one thing that we really need to be aware of is that it is not just about the Iran war. And because actually when we look at US and Iran are suffering economic impact. And I would say that couldn't sustain for either side for too long time. But still, if persistently high oil prices, that will drag down the GDP growth. Although Hong Kong, we can say that it is service-oriented. And imported inflation still could suppress the consumption and investment. And when we look at what's happening in the whole world, geopolitical tensions, ongoing war in Middle East and between Russia and Ukraine, U.S.-China trade frictions, and potentially unfriendly global trade policies before the U.S. midterm elections, that may all actually slow down the export growth.
2: Right. So these are the risks as well. So looking ahead, how would you assess about the city's economic outlook in the second quarter, especially now we also have the prolonged war in the Middle East? And maybe also tell about your thoughts regarding the city's inflationary risks as well.
1: If we are looking at actually the whole coming 1 year and also the inflation risk, there is definitely a moderate upside risk to the inflation. And I would say these are all driven mainly by the important factors, oil and food. But actually the probability of the inflation running out of control should remain low, because actually when we look at the three pressure points, oil, food, rents, they are all building up, making it likely that the full year inflation could moderately exceed the earlier forecast. But of course, when we are talking about the fuel, the government is actually rolling out a policy that would be helping, but that wouldn't cover all the rising costs. So in the end, we still need to look at how Hong Kong and Chinese mainland can actually interact more. Like when we are talking about the fuel and gas price, and some of the drivers, they were to drive to Chinese mainland to actually do the refueling. And then also the good thing is that China has been acting as the buffer for Hong Kong. So that is why I always say the growth in some way, it is to be positive, but there's the still moderate risk of inflation.
3: Media reports out of Japan say a Hong Kong man has died while climbing the Japanese Alps. His companion was rescued. Elvis Yu reports.
4: The pair called for help on Sunday while they were climbing the Heid Mountains on Honshu and caught in severe weather. Japanese media reported that a helicopter located them on Tuesday. averted U.S.

0: Old man is said to be conscious when he was airlifted to the hospital, but his companion, identified as a 22-year-old Hong Kong man living in Tokyo, was pronounced dead shortly after being found. The Hong Kong Immigration Department said it had contacted the office of the Commissioner of the Ministry of Foreign Affairs in the SAR and the Chinese Consulate General in Nagoya after receiving requests for help. The department says it will provide all possible assistance to the victims' families.
1: That was Elvis Yu. Chief Executive John Lee says Hong Kong can turn challenges posed by the global energy disruption in the Middle East into green opportunities. He pointed to the case of the city working with Dongguan to set up a biofuel base. Chloe Fung tells us more.
2: A sustainable aviation fuel base is to be set up in Dongguan by EcoCeres, a Hong Kong-based biofuel producer that uses advanced technology to turn waste cooking oil into globally certified sustainable aviation fuel. The firm has signed a memorandum of understanding with the Dongguan government to build a sustainable aviation fuel value chain. Speaking at the signing ceremony, Chief Executive Zhang Li noted that the collaboration between Hong Kong and Dongguan marked a real milestone. He said the biofuel base, the first in the Greater Bay Area, will support the country's move to reach its carbon reduction goals.
3: Traditional aviation fuel carries a heavy carbon footprint. Sustainable aviation fuel, SAF, cuts life cycle emissions by more than 80%. That is a substantial step towards greener aviation. Hong Kong brings global finance, professional services, and research capabilities. Dongguan brings mature chemical industry parks, logistics, and a steady supply of used cooking oil, the essential raw material for SAF. Together, we form a powerful combination.
2: Li also noted that the establishment of the new base is in line with the country's 15th five-year plan, which stresses the acceleration of a comprehensive green transition in the economy and society, while promoting low-carbon transport.
3: The world faces energy disruptions, but Hong Kong, under one country, two systems, enjoys a unique advantage: strong support from the motherland and close connection to the world. We can turn green challenges into green opportunities.
2: Dongguan Municipal Committee Party Secretary Wei Hao said the two cities can cooperate further, noting their earlier collaboration on the world's first sea-land-air multimodal transportation project.
4: Chloe Fung. Two lawmakers have come out in support of the government's plan to require operators of claw and pinball machines to obtain licenses. This comes amid concerns that some people spend too much time on such machines, some of which even offer mobile phones as prizes. Elvis Yu has the details.
0: Officials said machine operators will be required to apply for prize-based amusement licenses under gambling laws. They also want internet cafes to obtain licenses instead of simply following a voluntary code of practice. Union's Bill Tang, who heads the Legislative Council's panel on Home Affairs, Culture and Sports, said the move should help tackle addiction problems, especially among young people. He said some claw machines offer mobile phones, which cost more than the $300 cap for other types of games requiring licenses. Tang looked at the concerns about people spending hours each day on the machines. He backed the idea of regulating individual machines rather than the premises they are located in, saying machines in one shop could belong to different individuals.
5: Such proposal fits today's situation. We can go into so many shopping malls. There are machines in some empty shop or even some new store. The restaurant operator install some claw machine to attract the kid and make the parents go in to consume the restrooms.
0: DAB lawmaker Vincent Chang, meanwhile, agreed that the new regulations should not be so tight as to stifle operators. He says many shopping malls now feature claw and pinball machines to try to boost their business, so there's a need to consider how the new laws may affect them. The legislative panel is still to discuss the matter next Monday.
1: A 12-year-old Form 1 student has been arrested on suspicion of attempting to make explosive. This came after authorities were alerted on Monday to a video shared on social media purportedly showing someone manufacturing explosives. Police say there were no injuries or damage. The youngster was apprehended in Chung.

0: Kwon-oh and detained for investigation. Once again, Elvis Yu reports.
1: Officers from the Explosive Ordnance Disposal Bureau said they also seized chemical substances suspected to be explosive residue. Acting Chief Inspector Choi Teng-guang said the 12-year-old could have harmed the public.
2: While the experiment was conducted under a bridge, the site was right next to a public resting area and a jogging trail. The arrestee was not wearing any protective clothing. He ignored his own safety and that of others by carrying out explosive experiment in a public space.
1: Officers said their investigation will focus on the 12-year-old's intentions, the source of the chemicals, and whether other individuals were involved.
3: Elvis Yu. A giant explosion at a fireworks factory in central China has killed 26 people and injured 61. Monday's blast prompted President Xi Jinping to call for all-out efforts to find people still missing and to save the injured. Nazvi Karim reports.
4: Xinhua News Agency reported the explosion occurred at the Liuyang Huasheng Fireworks Manufacturing and Display Company in Hunan Province. Videos on social media showed continuous explosions accompanied by a vast cloud of smoke rising high into the air in a rural area surrounded by mountains. Drone footage from CCTV taken a day later showed smoldering debris located where buildings had stood, with rescue workers and excavators scouring the rubble. Smoke continued to rise from some buildings left standing, many of them with their roofs blown off. According to Xinhua, authorities had sent experts to guide rescue efforts, while more than 480 rescuers had been urgently dispatched to the site for search and rescue operations. As the explosion site is located near two black powder warehouses, the rescuers have evacuated nearby residents and set up a buffer zone to prevent a secondary incident. Xinhua also reported that police have apprehended the company's management while investigations in the cause of the accident continue. President Xi Jinping has ordered authorities to launch a prompt investigation into the blast and handle the aftermath properly, stressing that those responsible must be held accountable. He said authorities across regions and departments must draw profound lessons from the accident and reinforce responsibility for workplace safety. The president ordered strengthened risk screening and hazard control in key sectors, enhanced public safety management, and efforts to safeguard people's lives and property. Premier Li Qiang also called for efforts to strengthen workplace safety in key industries and sectors and resolutely prevent the occurrence of major accidents. Liuyang is a major fireworks hub, producing around 60% of the fireworks sold in China and 70% of those exported.
3: Chen Bozhang, mayor of the Hunan provincial capital of Changsha, expressed his condolences and apologized to the families of the victims, affected residents and the public. At a press conference, he also expressed deep grief and remorse.
0: The time is 7:46. You're listening to Hong Kong Today. Iran says it has not carried out attacks against the UAE in recent days, but has warned of a crushing response if any action is carried out by the Gulf country against Iran. At the United Nations, the Security Council was discussing a U.S. and Bahrain-backed draft resolution to sanction Iran if it does not open the Strait of Hormuz. Jamie Clark tells us more.
5: Project Freedom is defensive in nature.
6: U.S. Defense Secretary Pete Hegseth on Tuesday said that a U.S. operation to take control of the Strait of Hormuz was temporary and that a four-week-old truce wasn't over. The comments came after Iran fired missiles at U.S. ships on Monday, and the U.S. military said it had destroyed six Iranian small boats. Iran was also accused of attacking the UAE, a key regional ally of Washington, with missiles and drones. Hegseth told a press conference, quote, "We're not looking for a fight."
5: To our partners, allies, and the rest of the world, this is a temporary mission for us. As I've said before, the world needs this waterway a lot more than we do. At the appropriate time and soon, we will hand responsibility back to you.
6: Shortly after Hegseth spoke on Tuesday, the UAE's defense ministry said its air defenses were again dealing with missile and drone attacks coming from Iran. Iran's Joint Military Command said its armed forces hadn't carried out any missile or drone operations against the UAE in recent days. Elsewhere on Tuesday, United Nations Security Council members began talks on a US and Bahrain-backed draft resolution that could lead to sanctions against Iran and potentially authorize force if Tehran fails to halt attacks and threats to commercial shipping in the Strait of Hormuz. The US diplomatic push at the UN is in stark contrast to recent months, during which it's largely acted outside the UN framework. Washington has also circulated a proposal to partners for a new multinational maritime coalition.

0: Coalition, the Maritime Freedom Construct, aimed at establishing a post-conflict security architecture for the Middle East and reopening the strait once conditions stabilise. An earlier Bahraini resolution that was backed by the United States and appeared to open a path to legitimise its military action against Iran failed after Russia and China blocked it.
1: The World Health Organization says it suspects some rare human-to-human transmission took place on board a luxury cruise ship, which has been hit by 7 confirmed suspected hantavirus cases. As Jamie Clark reports again, the UN Health Agency has reiterated that the risk to the wider public is low.
2: The initial patients, the initial case.
0: Maria van Kerkhove, the director of Epidemic and Pandemic Preparedness and Prevention at the World Health Organization, or WHO, spoke to reporters in Geneva on Tuesday. She said the agency's working assumption was that the hantavirus on the MV Hondius is the Andes virus, which spreads in South America, including Argentina, and that testing is underway. The Hondius left southern Argentina in March. She added that the WHO also currently believed that the first people who got sick were infected before boarding the ship.
2: We do believe that there may be some human-to-human transmission that's happening among the really close contacts, the husband and wife, people who've shared cabins, etc. But just, again, contextually, hantaviruses don't typically transmit that way. It's really a rodent infection.
0: The WHO said it had been informed that there were no rats on board the ship and that it'll look at all the different types of contact people had. The agency said the focus now was to evacuate 2 sick passengers and then for the ship, currently held in the Atlantic near Cape Verde, to continue to the Canary Islands. A Dutch couple and a German national have died so far, while a British national was evacuated from the ship and is in intensive care in South Africa, officials said. 2 crew members require urgent medical care, the Dutch-flagged MV Hondius ship's operator, Oceanwide Expeditions, said. Another person on board with a suspected case has only reported a mild fever.
3: In finance news, HSBC's reported an unexpected $400 million US dollar loss linked to a fraud case in Britain, causing it to slightly undershoot first quarter profit estimates. Marcus Lum tells us more.
4: The banking giant posted a pre-tax profit of $9.4 billion US dollars for January to March, down 1% from a year earlier. Expected credit loss surged by $400 million US dollars to $1.3 billion due to the fraud exposure at its UK investment bank. The impact of the US-Israel attacks on Iran and the deteriorating economic outlook also played a part. The bank described its loss in Britain as coming from fraud-related secondary securitization exposure with a financial sponsor in the UK. It did not identify the company involved. HSBC said it has a total of $3 billion in exposure to such securitization financing, which it described as lending backed by portfolios of receivables such as mortgages, consumer loans, and auto loans.
3: HSBC shares fell by 5.2% yesterday to close at $136 in Hong Kong.
1: There's been a breakthrough in helping people suffering from the most common type of stroke. University of Hong Kong researchers say they and NOHK have developed the world's first nasal spray to give patients timely emergency aid before they arrive in hospital. Stroke is the 4th leading cause of death in the SAR and ischemic stroke, triggered by a blocked main artery, accounts for about 80% of the cases. Associate Professor Aviva Chow from the university's Department of Pharmacology and Pharmacy said clinical trials for the nanopowder nasal spray will be conducted in 2030 before it goes on sale to the public. Chow told Janice Low how the spray works.
5: Our invention basically combines 3 core technology, nanotechnology, nose-to-brain drug delivery, and particle engineering. Currently, so how we treat the ischemic stroke is we have only 2 major solutions. One is full injection, So we have a drug injection and another should be the surgery. But all of these two options, actually, we need to send the patient to the hospital after the admission. The clinician using, you know, CT scan and check the patient condition and to design which treatment option is possible. So our invention basically

0: provide an alternative solution which can be done before the hospital admission, or we call pre-hospital admission, so which can provide instant brain protection to the patient.
1: So given that it offers an instant protection to the patient's brain cells, does it mean the patients do not have to go to hospital, or do they still actually need to be hospitalized to get proper treatment?
0: Actually, our invention can provide immediate brain protection to the ischemic brain, which can reduce or minimize the infra development in the patient brain. But of course, we still recommend patient admitted to the hospital for further checking, like the CT scan. Our treatment option actually is not to replace current or existing medication, but provide an adjunct therapy or addition to existing medication so that we can provide the best protection to the patient brain, and then also make the clinician, they have more choices for the subsequent treatment plan.
1: So when can this spray be accessible by the public, and how much will it cost given that it is a new invention?
0: Actually, you know, for every drug development, it's not that easy. It normally takes like 10 to 15 years. Currently, we basically complete the preclinical status, which means we already developed the formulation. We conduct the in vitro cellular study and also animal study to have a proof of concept and demonstrate the efficacy and safety of our medication. So the next step, we would like to partnership with some of the pharmaceutical industry to make sure that our product and our technology could be transferred, you know, to commercialization. Make sure that our product could be made within, you know, GMP production environment. And we also actively collaborate with clinicians because they could be very helpful for us to design clinical trials. So with the support from the industry and also the clinician, we expect we can start our clinical trial in 2030. And later on, if the clinical study or clinical result is positive, we will further proceed to a larger scale clinical trial, or we can start to consider commercialization of our product. Regarding of the cost, actually it's not that easy to make an estimation. What I can share with you guys is that the cost of this drug is not high, it's pretty cheap, but during the drug development, we also need to consider the cost from production, quality control, clinical trial. It's a bundle of factors we need to consider when we make a final estimation about the cost. But what we can promise to the general public is that we know that, you know, stroke is not just a disease. We also need to have a social responsibility to help the patient. So we believe our overall cost or the selling price of our product will be significantly lower to existing medication.
2: And Carlos Escueta will be back with a final look at the latest sporting action in just a moment.
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4: Good morning, Sports News Now with me, I'm Carlos Escueda. We begin with Champions League football, and Arsenal are back in the final for the first time in 20 years. A first half strike from Bukayo Saka was enough to secure a 2-1 semi-final aggregate victory over Atletico Madrid. And as Todd Harding tells us, the Gunners await either holders Paris Saint-Germain or Bayern Munich, who face off in the other last four fixtures tomorrow morning, Hong Kong time.
5: 1 week after Arsenal and Atletico played out a 1-1 draw in Madrid, the two sides met again, this time in London, with everything to play for. Both sides wasted no time going on the offensive at Emirates Stadium, with the host nearly caught on the counter in a frenetic start when Julian Alvarez dragged a shot wide of the post from inside the box. Arsenal eventually settled in, delivering a dominant spell that culminated in the only goal of the match just before half-time. Leandro Trossard's 44th-minute attempt was saved by Atletico keeper Jan Oblak, but Bukayo Saka was there to tap home the rebound. Neither side found the net again the rest of the way, as home fans draped in red erupted into a roiling Red Sea of celebration at the final whistle. The 2-1 aggregate triumph sets up a clash with either holders Paris Saint-Germain or Bayern Munich, with the German side leading by a single goal after a 9-goal thriller last week. The final of Europe's top-tier competition is slated for May the 30th in Budapest.
4: Arsenal boss Mikel Arteta was quick to praise the performance of his squad, but also credited their success to the energy delivered by home fans at the Emirates Stadium.
6: There is this feeling that together We will take the next

0: 2-6 loss to Japan's Akira Santillan. Wong, ranked 122 in the world, entered the tournament in Wuxi off the back of his victory in the final of the Jiangxi Open over the weekend, where he made history by becoming the first player from Hong Kong, China to win an ATP Challenger title. And that's your look at sports.
1: Thanks, Carlos. And before we go, the weather forecast for today: mainly cloudy, slightly cooler this morning. Bright periods during the day with highs of around 26 degrees. Looking ahead, temperatures will rise tomorrow. The weather will become unsettled on Friday. Right now, 23 degrees Celsius. The relative humidity, 86%.
2: The mainland and Hong Kong are connected. We all do our best with what we have to achieve a bright future together.

0: RTHK, the news at 8 with Robert Kemp. US President Donald Trump says that he has paused the US effort to guide stranded vessels out of the Strait of Hormuz to finalize an Iran deal. Announcing the decision in a social media post, the president said he was pausing the effort for a short period to give space for US efforts to finalize a settlement with Iran to end the war. In the post, he said he was making the move at the request of Pakistan and other countries. He said the US blockade of the strait would remain. Speaking earlier to reporters in the Oval Office, US President Donald Trump dismissed Iran's military capabilities.
1: They should wave. They're very proud. Maybe you won't see a white flag, but essentially that's already what they are. They should wave the white flag of surrender.
0: Iran's Revolutionary Guards have warned they would respond firmly to any ships that diverge from Tehran's approved route through the Strait of Hormuz. Iran's military has also denied launching any attacks on the United Arab Emirates over the past days. The UAE had accused Tehran of sending drone and missile barrages. Hong Kong's economy has posted its strongest growth in nearly 5 years. First quarter GDP rose 5.9% on the year due to strong exports and private and government expenditure. Joseph Chan is an associate professor at the University of Hong Kong Business School.
2: This comprehensive recovery is further bolstered by what I call the wealth effect, where the rebound in the stock and residential property markets really help boost the consumer confidence. Also, if we look at the results of the government's talent and innovation policies, they are starting to materialize. And also, we can see that the policy to deeply integrate Hong Kong into the national strategy of bringing in investment and growing global markets, it is actually getting the fruitful outcome.
0: Media reports in Japan say a Hong Kong man has died while climbing the Japanese Alps. His companion was rescued. Elvis Yu has more.
3: The pair called for help on Sunday while they were climbing the Heath Mountains on Honshu and caught in severe weather. Japanese media reported that a helicopter located them on Tuesday. A 30-year-old man is said to be conscious when he was airlifted to the hospital, but his companion, identified as a 22-year-old Hong Kong man living in Tokyo, was pronounced dead shortly after being found.
0: The World Health Organization say there may be human-to-human transmission among close contacts on board a cruise ship hit by an outbreak of hantavirus, which has claimed 3 lives. 3 more suspected cases remain on board. Maria van Kerkhove is a senior WHO official.
4: We do believe that there may be some human-to-human transmission that's happening among the really close contacts, the husband and wife, people who've shared cabins, etc. So again, our assumption is that has happened, and that's why we are operating and working with the ship to make sure that anyone who is symptomatic, you know, anyone caring for patients is wearing full personal protective equipment. Based on the current information and what we know about